All right, excuse me. We are just half past the halfway point of Jazz Jive. I'd like to thank Stephen G for letting me hijack his show once again. All the music you're hearing on this episode of Jazz Jive is Wisconsin made. We finished up with Don Lewis and his song Just Kickin', and that is from his Northwest of Chicago CD. And before that, the Milwaukee Creative Music Ensemble and their song 2012. And that is from their CD called Gravity Y. And before that, we heard Lionel Hampton in the song Punch and Judy. And that is off of his Big Band's CD. And before Lionel Hampton, we heard Jack Grassel in the song River Drive from his Magic Cereal CD. And before Jack Grassel, we heard 1913 and their song Joyous Return. And that is from their Music for Time Travel CD. And a band out of Madison called Harmonious Whale before that, and the title cut from their CD, Bohemian Tango. And we started out with the Paul Spencer Band doing Watermelon Man, and that was from their Live at the Pabst Theater CD. All right, we're next.

All right, we're finishing up with Steve Lewandowski, Whistling Samba. Before that, Luis Diaz, Live at the Nomad, song Blue Train. David Hazelton Trio, Beautiful Love, before that. Mama's Dig Down Brass Band, Against the Wall, they are from Madison. And we started out with Mrs. Fun and Lulu's Walk. You have been listening to Jazz Jive. And we're going to finish up with a little Woody Herman.

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And you're tuned into Mashwa's Palace, and it's a rainy day out there, and it's kind of cool, but I like the weather right here, you know what I'm saying? But enough about me. We about to get into some Bill Evans and some Sun Ra. So these next tracks just coming up is called Sun Ra. Is like, let me check this out. Oh, yeah. Sun Ra is pretty much has a song about the sun. It's called The Sun Song, and Bill Evans has a track called Green Dolphin Street. So check it out, y'all. Mashwa's Palace. About to get into some vibes right now.

0: beautiful.
1: I'm gonna speak anyway.
0: Without Prince Charming, there's nothing Black Beauty can do. Without Prince Charming, there's nothing Black Beauty can do.
1: You just can forget it.
0: Without Prince Charming, there's nothing Black
1: Beauty. You forget it if you try.
0: Without Prince Charming, there's nothing Black Beauty.

0: And that was James Mason, Sweet Power, Your Embrace. That's one of my favorite albums by him. Actually, that's his only album he ever dropped. So he dropped a couple singles after that and a couple unreleased spots up there. But that was his full album. It's a nice album. It's awesome. It's called Rhythm of Life. And check it out. But right now, we're going to get into some Tribe Called Quest. And this track is called Devoted to the Arts of Moving. Yeah.
1: It's a new decade. The native tongues are about to proceed with the usual lingo, the usual rhythm.

0: And now, ladies and gentlemen, about this time, I'd like to introduce you to the greatest of this time, the fabulous.
1: Let's hear it. Get your hands together. Let's hear it.
2: Number 6.

simple process. Too simple for words. Never becoming more complex. Or where do you end? The fact is, our ego may find it very difficult or perhaps unacceptable because of its simplicity. The results are so profound that we tend to interrupt the process and spoil everything by trying to explain or analyze how it works. What we should do as a result of it is to observe, wonder, and just simply begin to believe the marvelous world of effects taking shape.

0: Beat number 9.
1: And now for some DJ Crush.

Yes, and that was a group called Twilight. There was like an underground group that kind of, you know, surfaced around their neighborhood and certain other places like that. And I don't know. I think they're from L.A. or something like that. I didn't really get the info on them yet, but that's just one of their demos and stuff like that. But yes, the last track you heard was before that was DJ Crush, and that was the 85 loop. And it was looping 85, so yeah. That's what happens when you get into a lot of DJ Crush and Madlib, you know what I'm saying? Madlib was just more beats and stuff like that. It was called the Six Variations of Rain, and that was all Bunky Picks. And right now, we're going to end it with some more Madlib. It's called Yesterday New Quintet, you know, and this track is called Palladium. I'll see y'all next week, y'all. Marshwise Palace. Peace.

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0: 1971.
1: Palmer Anderson and Blake.
0: Got it.
2: And Palmer. And Palmer.
0: Michigan.
1: And Palmer.
2: And Palmer.
0: Who killed Laura Palmer?
2: Gray Emerson.
3: And ooh, what a lucky maneuver!
0: Yes.

0: is a joke. Joke them if they can't take a... If you can't take it, dish it out.
1: Get out of the kitchen!

0: Is this thing on? Can you hear me now?
1: No, can't hear you.
0: Oh God, is this thing on?
2: Test.
0: Can you hear me now?
1: No, I can't hear you.
0: As we come to the close of our broadcast day, this is my farewell transmission. Signing off, Mr. and Mrs. America and all the ships at sea.
1: Wow.
0: Anyone within the sound of my voice.

0: Excuse me while I adjust myself.
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1: I was told there wouldn't be a test.
0: He once was the mayor of Milwaukee. Are a relative of the mayor from Milwaukee?
2: Grin and Barrett.
0: You got it.

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0: Can you hear me? Just hang on. That snare drum. The drummer only, you got a winner. You're the fifth caller. Fun caller, welcome to my top 10. We'd like to thank our sponsor. We haven't got a sponsor. Not if you were the last man on earth and she was prepared to prove it. Not so funny when it's your mom, is it?
1: I really won. Thank you.
0: Can you hear me now?
1: I can hear you now.
0: Now that you said I won, now I can hear you. Is it really broadcasting if there's no one there to receive?
1: Only if it's the broadcast goes to the woods.
0: Can you hear me now?
1: I can hear you before.

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1: Welcome aboard.
0: All right. 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

0: miss that one.
1: How could you miss that one? We went over this at least three or four times.
0: Yeah, I'm sorry. It just slipped my mind. That's better.

0: It's too scattered of a beat. It doesn't know what it's doing.
1: Isn't that the whole purpose of the show?
0: To scatter the beats?
1: Yes.
0: It's a collage of sounds every week.
2: I remember going to the poetry readings in San Francisco and enjoying the works of the scattered beats.
0: Scattered beats. That was a big thing in the 50s.
1: Beats that are scattered.
0: That's the 1950s.
3: Johnny Scatter Beat.
0: Yes, Johnny
1: Scatter Beat. Johnny Scatter Beat.
3: Yeah,
1: that's a thing?
3: Yeah, it was a folklore.
0: It is now.
3: He went across the country scattering beats.

0: Can you play something a little more pep for the kids to dance to?
1: The kids.
2: Oh boy. Let's see what we can dig out, dig out, dig out.
1: I like the harmonica, that was nice.

0: It's a croak.
1: What does this do? What is this? Oh, what does this do? Hey, that's something the kids get nasty.
2: Yeah.
3: What is it? Turn that off. What is that?
1: It's far too loud.

Chainsaw Techno 10 minutes.

0: we're tired.
1: Little dubstep?
0: After 20 hours of dancing, we're tired. Of course, you heard the edited version for the show. You didn't hear the 20 hours that just went by while we were dancing.
1: When is the River West 24?
0: I don't know, a couple months? Next couple months?
1: Next couple months? Is it August?
0: Yeah, but it's up only for 24.

July 24 through 25. The River West 24 starts appropriately on July 24th and goes 24 hours until July 25th.

0: Wait, can we start over? I made a mistake.
1: Okay. Next week.
2: And joining us for the second half, Anna.
1: Yay!
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2: Catch you next week!

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0: From New York and Sheffield, England, this is Democracy Now!
1: If we need to negotiate with bombs, we'll negotiate with bombs. And we're very good at it.
0: The U.S. is threatening to return to all-out war with Iran after 2 days of trading missile and drone strikes across the region. Have negotiations failed? We'll get the latest. Then it's the opening day of the FIFA World Cup, hosted across North America. Today's opener is in Mexico.
2: This has been one of the most expensive World Cups in history, with tickets that are practically inaccessible to the working class population here in the country. And on top of that, there are social movements, teachers, unions, protests in the street of Mexico, making demands in this moment where the world's attention is on the country.
0: We'll go to Mexico and to Philadelphia to talk about ISIS presence at the game and how immigrant communities in the U.S. are preparing for the games. And to Paris to speak to former professional soccer player Jules Boykoff, author of Red Card, the 2026 World Cup, Sports Washing and the FIFA Greed Machine. And finally, will Congress reauthorize a controversial part of the Foreign Intelligence Surveillance Act before it expires on Friday? We'll talk to Cindy Cohen of the Electronic Frontier Foundation. Her new book is called Privacy's Defender, My 30-Year Fight Against Digital Surveillance. All that and more coming up. Welcome to Democracy Now!, democracynow.org, the War and Peace Report. I'm Nermeen Sheikh in New York with Amy Goodman in Sheffield, England. The U.S. has struck Iran for a second day in a row, and President Trump is threatening more strikes as hopes for an imminent deal to end the war are fading. In retaliation, Iran said it launched missiles at the U.S. Fifth Fleet in Bahrain, as well as air bases in Kuwait and Jordan. Iran has also declared the complete closure of the Strait of Hormuz. Iran's foreign ministry says the U.S. strikes have rendered the ceasefire, quote, practically meaningless. On Wednesday, Defense Secretary Pete Hegseth threatened more strikes.
1: President Trump, he's willing to go back and fight as necessary, but has given Iran an open hand to make this deal. It's right there. They have that chance. They're choosing to play games. They're choosing to tap. If they want to tap, then the president will turn to the War Department. If we need to negotiate with bombs, we'll negotiate with bombs. And we're very good at it.
0: Hegseth was speaking during a visit to Guantanamo, the U.S. military base in Cuba. During his visit, Hegseth also said the Pentagon is, quote, postured for any possible contingency in Cuba, which is facing escalating threats from the Trump administration. A U.S. attack on a tanker off the coast of Oman has killed three Indian sailors. U.S. Central Command said the ship was targeted for attempting to transport oil from Iran in violation of the U.S. blockade. The U.N.'s International Maritime Organization condemned the U.S. strike. The father of one of the sailors spoke to a reporter in India after learning his son had been killed after being at sea for over 8 months.
3: We were informed that a bomb had been dropped on the ship. What information have you received? We were informed that my son...
0: India has summoned a senior U.S. diplomat to lodge a, quote, strong protest over the attack on the tanker. Amnesty International has accused Israel of ethnic cleansing as part of a, quote, brutal campaign to forcibly displace Palestinians and expand its control over land in the West Bank. Amnesty described the campaign as state-led and not just driven by rogue settlers. Amnesty is calling on nations to halt trade, cooperation, and investment relations that enable what it describes as Israel's, quote, unlawful occupation, apartheid, and ethnic cleansing. The Amnesty report was released on Wednesday, one day after Israeli settlers attacked the historic Christian village of Taiba in the West Bank. Settlers set fire to parts of the village and then attempted to block Palestinians from putting out the blazes. This is Father Bashar Fawadli, the parish priest of Taiba.
4: They forbidden us to arrive to the fire to turn it off. Arrive there, I want to make something very special for our people, to protect them. But we shooting three times, we arrived to the area. There is attacks by the settlers. and they also attacked our people. They stolen the phones and they attacked also the cars.
0: On Wednesday morning, the FBI conducted a number of raids in Michigan targeting eight pro-Palestinian activists who've been indicted on federal charges for allegedly threatening University of Michigan officials as part of a campaign to push the school to divest from Israel. The Michigan chapter of the Council on American-Islamic Relations condemned the arrests as an attempt to, quote, chill speech on campuses. In Northern Ireland, police in Belfast deployed water cannons to quell a second night of anti-immigration riots. 16 people were arrested. 12 police officers were injured. The unrest began earlier this week after an asylum seeker from Sudan was charged with attempted murder in a stabbing attack. In recent days, masked men have been seen attempting to burn families out of their homes. In one incident, four masked men reportedly chased a nurse of colour into the Ulster Hospital. Hilary Benn, the UK Northern Ireland secretary, condemned the violence as, quote, racist thuggery. Benn said a, quote, sense of terror and fear has spread among immigrant families in the area. U.S. inflation hit its highest level in 3 years. The consumer price index rose at an annual rate of 4.2% in May. Energy prices accounted for more than 60% of the monthly increase, driven by the U.S.-Israeli war on Iran, which has disrupted oil supplies through the Strait of Hormuz. Gas prices are now up more than 40% compared to a year ago. President Trump dismissed the latest inflation data.
5: Are you concerned, Mr. President, about the latest inflation number which came out this morning? Could that be a...
6: No, I love it. The numbers were great. You know what I really love? I love the inflation.
0: Senator Elizabeth Warren responded to Trump writing online, "So there you have it. President Trump loves that you're paying higher prices." A new report from New Jersey health inspectors finds bad employee hygiene, unclean surfaces, and poor food shortage at the ICE jail known as Delaney Hall in Newark, New Jersey. The report is based on an inspection of Delaney Hall last month when inspectors were only given access to food service areas. Immigrants detained at Delaney Hall have launched a hunger and labor strike to protest inhumane conditions and demand their release, while protesters gathered outside in support. Clashes have repeatedly broken out between demonstrators and ICE agents. On Monday, educator and YouTube star Ms. Rachel paid a visit to the children of parents detained at Delaney Hall. On Wednesday, Ms. Rachel delivered over 500 packets of letters and pictures from immigrants detained at the ICE jail in Dilley, Texas, to Congress members, as well as a letter from herself urging Congress to end family detention and separation. This is Ms. Rachel.
7: I wanted to let you know that I'm at the Capitol in Washington, D.C., and I have your words right here and your letters, and I'm delivering them to members of Congress because they need to hear your voices. Your voices are so valuable. You have human rights, and your rights should never be violated, and no child should ever be in detention, and we need to end family detention. And I'm sending you so much love, and I'm always going to stand with you.
0: A new report from the Government Accountability Office has found sweeping failures at Camp East Montana, which is the federal government's largest ICE jail located in Fort Bliss in El Paso, Texas. The facility holds up to 5,000 detainees. Among the violations detailed in the report, a security guard lost a loaded firearm inside the facility, immigrants with HIV and diabetes were left untreated, a contractor skipped required TB skin tests and instead used questionnaires. Detained immigrants were even offered cookies to clean their units. According to the GAO, the facility wasted up to $11.5 million of taxpayer funds during its first 2 weeks of operation last year. Back in March, Camp East Montana also faced a measles outbreak. U.S. measles cases have now topped 2,000 for the second straight year, but experts think the real number is about three times higher. The CDC confirmed cases across 38 states and Washington, D.C., with the majority among children and teenagers. About 92% of cases involve people who are unvaccinated or whose vaccination status is unknown. A poll by the Kaiser Family Foundation found that 20% of adults believe the false claim that the measles vaccine is more dangerous than the disease itself. This comes as the New York Times reports Health and Human Services Secretary Robert F. Kennedy Jr. has demonstrated little interest in managing his sprawling department as he focuses on food and vaccine policies. The report says Kennedy rarely attends weekly meetings held by the chiefs of HHS's 13 operating divisions. When he does attend, according to colleagues who spoke with the Times, he often appears disengaged and spends the time scrolling on his phone. And those are some of the headlines. This is Democracy Now!, democracynow.org, The War and Peace Report. I'm Nermeen Sheikh in New York.
8: And I'm Amy Goodman in Sheffield, England, where the documentary about Democracy Now!, Steal the Story, Please, is screening at the Sheffield Doc Fest. It'll screen next week at Docs Ireland in Belfast. We welcome all of our viewers and listeners around the world.
0: The U.S. has struck Iran for a second day in a row, and President Trump is threatening more strikes as hopes for an immediate peace deal are fading. In retaliation, Iran has claimed it launched missiles at the U.S. Fifth Fleet in Bahrain, as well as at air bases in Kuwait and Jordan. Iran has also declared the complete closure of the Strait of Hormuz, despite claims by the U.S. that it now effectively controls the strait. Iran's foreign ministry says the U.S. strikes have rendered the ceasefire, quote, practically meaningless. On Wednesday, Defense Secretary Pete Hegseth threatened more strikes.
1: President Trump, he's willing to go back and fight as necessary, but has given Iran an open hand to make this deal. It's right there. They have that chance. They're choosing to play games. They're choosing to tap. If they want to tap, then the president will turn to the War Department. If we need to negotiate with bombs, we'll negotiate with bombs.
8: Count me out.
1: And we're very good at it.
8: To talk about this and more, we go to Cambridge, Massachusetts, where we're joined by Rami Khoury, Palestinian-American journalist, distinguished public policy fellow at the American University of Beirut. He's also a non-resident senior fellow at the Arab Center, Washington, D.C. Rami, welcome back to Democracy Now! So you have Hegseth saying we need to negotiate with bombs, we will negotiate with bombs, and we are very good at it. Can you talk about the significance of what has happened? Can you really say negotiations have broken down? President Trump has said dozens of times that we're very near a deal.
9: Thank you for having me, Amy. The negotiations have not broken down. They've been going on almost nonstop for several months now. The Qataris are getting more involved, and the Pakistanis and others. The Americans have focused, as Hegseth said, have focused on the military side of things. And the military side of things is a huge stalemate. And the U.S. finds itself a bit in a corner. It can attack ferociously, as the Israelis can in Lebanon and throughout the region. But the military power of Israel and the U.S. has not achieved any of their serious political objectives. And this is a big a disappointment to them, an embarrassment to them. But they don't know what to do. They're not negotiating seriously. And they just keep up the bravado of the attacks and the bombs and all that. I think the historic reality that before us is that Iran and Hezbollah have checked the U.S. and Israel in so many dimensions on the military side and forced them to come back to the negotiating table at some point and do a serious negotiations to address the underlying issues.
0: And Professor Khoury, I mean, if we could talk a little bit more about the negotiations. Trump, of course, had said that it would have to pay the price. Iran would have to pay the price for taking too long to negotiate a deal, saying Iran was, quote, playing us for suckers. The last time that Iran and the U.S. spoke directly, I believe, was in April. But talks have been continuing through intermediaries. If you could say what it is we know about the status of the talks at the moment and whether there is any expectation that Iran and the U.S. will resume the talks they had in Islamabad in April.
9: Well, I don't think it makes a huge amount of difference if they're sitting in the same room or if they're negotiating through Pakistan, Qatar, and others. The important point is they're narrowing down the differences between them, and they're narrowing down the points that they can agree on. And they seem to, they almost had an agreement a couple of weeks ago to have a ceasefire, a full ceasefire for 60 days, and then negotiate the trickiest part, which is the nuclear issue. And maybe some of the money that the U.S. Is withholding and sanctions. There are issues that still have to be negotiated, but they both want to stop the war for sure. Netanyahu doesn't want to stop the war. They want to expand it, and they're doing that in Lebanon. So I think we're going to see this situation continue where the U.S. talks to the various negotiators, maybe sits with the Iranians again, which would be a good thing. But at the same time, the really big dynamic, the big issue now, is the relationship between Israel and the United States. Israel has made it clear that it's not going to do what the U.S. tells it. Trump says he's in charge. The fact is we don't know who's in charge. And if Israel is allowed to get away with continuing to attack Lebanon as it's doing, along with all the other stuff it's doing in Palestine, then this is a very bad sign for the whole Middle East. But these are all big issues, and none of them are clear. This is what's perplexing about this situation. And there's multiple war fronts, political, economic, sanctions, trade, aid, all kinds of different levels, different issues with different partners. And each of the actors, the Americans and Netanyahu and the Iranians, they're all playing to different audiences at the same time. It's extremely multi-layered, multi-dimensional, and this is one of the things that makes it so hard. And nobody's in charge. Trump wants to give the impression that he's in charge, but clearly he's not. He doesn't know what to do. They don't know how to get out of this, and they don't know how to bring the rein in the Israelis. So I expect we're going to see a continuation of these tit-for-tat military strikes. It's fascinating that they each have hit each other. Israel, Hezbollah, Iran, and the U.S., they attack each other, do an attack, and then say, okay, we did it, and that's it. So these are not serious military assaults. What is serious is the total blockade on the Straits of Hormuz now, which is a place, and the Iranian announcement that they've created what they call a regional resistance belt, with Yemen and Hezbollah and others all together working much more closely together. And of course, remember that Iran attacked Israel because Israel attacked Beirut about a week ago. So that makes it even more complicated. And this is, again, the situation where the U.S. and the Israelis are not clear about how to resolve this. They've never faced an adversary like Iran, or a group of adversaries like Iran and its allies in the resistance belt.
8: You know, in a moment, Rami, we're going to be talking about the World Cup opening today. It's the first time a host country is at war with a participating country, right? The United States versus Iran. But before we go, I did want to ask you about those three Indian sailors who were killed when the U.S. struck a tanker in the Strait of Hormuz. And as you mentioned, Iranian news agency is saying Iran's going to shut it down tight, the Strait of Hormuz, and what this effect will have. But first, the sailors.
9: Well, the World Cup being hosted by the U.S., Mexico, and Canada, but the U.S. is getting most of the limelight, is a continuation of the kind of racist, militaristic, imperial attitude that the United States has adopted in the Middle East with the confrontation with Iran, with the Israeli, Lebanese, Palestinian confrontations. And they're showing the same thing with the World Cup, banning a very highly respected Somali referee, not allowing some of the coaches to come in or some of the players. This is typical imperial, racist, colonial behavior taken to a new stage. And most of the world is pretty much disgusted by this, but they just have to play along with it. They can't stop it. And in terms of what's going on in the Middle East, the ban on the closure of Hormuz, as the Iranians say they've done, will probably be reacted to. The U.S. will react to this, and they have their blockade of ships, and they're attacking. So they're attacking ships, as you mentioned, the three Indians who died, and this is a continuation again of the American attitude that we have a huge military, we can hit anybody anywhere in the world anytime we want, and they can. They have this incredible power, but they can't use that power yet. They haven't learned how to use their military power for constructive diplomatic purposes. And this is being proven once more in Iran, and the Iranians are replying not on military terms because they can't match the U.S. or Israel, but they're applying more on economic terms and spreading the pain to other countries in the region and hitting the U.S. wherever it has assets in the region.
0: We're going to have to leave it there. Rami Khoury, Palestinian-American journalist and distinguished public policy fellow at the American University of Beirut. He's also a non-resident senior fellow at the Arab Center, Washington, D.C. Coming up, we look at the start of the World Cup. Stay with us.

0: Barrio Tropical by Jose Miguel Ortegon Tovar. This is Democracy Now! I'm Nermeen Sheikh in New York with Amy Goodman in Sheffield, England. The FIFA Men's World Cup kicks off today with two games in Mexico. Mexico plays South Africa in Mexico City, and South Korea takes on the Czech Republic in Guadalajara. This will be the biggest World Cup in history, with teams from 48 countries playing over 100 games in 16 host cities across three countries, Canada, Mexico, and the United States. This is also the first time a host nation is at war with a participating country, the United States and Iran.
1: Policies from the Trump administration, as well as the Football Federation, FIFA, are making the people's game more inaccessible than ever. There's already the most expensive World Cup in history, this is, and Trump's harsh immigration policies are having a chilling effect on the games. There are 39 countries that are under either a full or partial travel ban, four of which, Iran, Haiti, Cote d'Ivoire, the Ivory Coast, and Senegal, are expected to play in the World Cup. Earlier this week, New York City Mayor Zoran Mamdani commented on the mounting barriers faced by the World Cup fans and soccer players from countries facing Trump's travel ban and visa restrictions.
2: The World Cup is supposed to be a celebration of the world as a whole, and some of the decisions that we've seen been taken by the federal administration, be it the denial of visas for journalists from certain countries or the rejection of a visa for a coach of a team, as well as single-day visas for specific foreign national teams, this is anathema to what this tournament is supposed to be about. If we cannot even allow the players, the teams, and the journalists covering those teams to come into this city in this country, then it begs a larger question about our commitment to the spirit of this tournament.
0: On Wednesday, President Trump described the 2026 World Cup as the, quote, most successful World Cup they've had. He was later questioned by a journalist over the visa restrictions.
3: Some people are afraid that it's going to be harder and harder to get visas to come from outside. Can you
4: reach we're working on it very closely to make sure the right people come into our country.
1: Among those affected are at least 15 officials and support staff for the Iranian team, forcing the team to train in Tijuana, Mexico, instead of in the U.S., and the Somali referee Omar Artan, who was denied entry into the United States. He was going to be the first Somali referee to officiate in a World Cup game, but there's this breaking news. Canada has invited him to referee in Canada for the World Cup. For more on all of this, we'll be joined by three guests as thousands of protesters are expected to disrupt the opening game of the World Cup in Mexico City. We'll be joined there by Jose Luis Canado Ceja of Dropsite News. And amidst rising fears of immigration raids in cities hosting the World Cup, we'll be joined from Philadelphia by Nalini Stamp of the Working Families Party and Our COPA. But first to Paris, France, where we're joined by Jules Boykoff, author of Red Card, the 2026 World Cup, Sports Washing, and the FIFA Greed Machine, as well as Kicking, a memoir about his former life as a professional soccer player. He represented the U.S. on the men's U23 national soccer team in international competition. Jules, welcome back to Democracy Now! Why don't you just introduce us to this first day of the game and the contradictions we see between the people's game and the massive sums people have to pay for tickets, the fact that it's the first time that a host country is at war with a participating country and the restrictions the U.S. has put on Iran. Lay it out for us.
5: The 2026 World Cup arrives wrapped in a paradox. On one hand, there will be more teams participating than ever before, 48 countries from around the world. On the other hand, this World Cup is shaping up to be one of extreme exclusion. working class fans basically have no chance of buying a ticket to these games because of the exorbitant prices. You've got people from countries like Iran, Senegal, Cote d'Ivoire, Haiti, who have absolutely zero chance of getting a visa for this tournament. And you have people who have chosen not to come to the United States because they fear getting scooped up by immigration and customs enforcement. So this is a tournament that's supposed to bring the world together. But instead, what we're seeing in the lead up to this game is that you have a tournament of fear. You have a World Cup of exclusion and you have a World Cup of chaos. And the two main chaos agents to be aware of here are one, President Donald Trump of the United States. He has made it absolutely clear that this World Cup is key to his political legacy. And he's used sports to his political advantage more than any president in recent history. The second culprit that's injecting chaos here is FIFA and its president Gianni Infantino. FIFA has cranked up the prices for this, essentially putting it out of the reach of many ticket buyers, trying to squeegee as much money as possible out of world soccer fans around the world. And essentially, FIFA is treating Canada, Mexico, and the United States like its own private cash machine. And this has placed a real pall over this event that is supposed to be festive and happy. And it's also made this the most politically combustible World Cup in recent memory. And that's really saying something.
0: And Jules, this is the first World Cup to be held in the U.S. in 32 years. If you could explain how World Cup host countries are selected, and in this case, there are three, and also the fact of this ticket pricing, which is really, truly, as you said, exorbitant. Who sets the prices of the tickets?
5: Okay, so for starters, to get the World Cup, you have to put forth a bid. And you can access the bid that the United States, Canada, and Mexico put forth. And when you read it, it's all rainbows and unicorns and free transportation to people at these matches in the United States. Obviously, much has changed since then. And that's kind of an ingrained problem with these events, is that these bids come arrive with all sorts of promises that aren't actually delivered. In terms of the prices for tickets, there's two markets that to be aware of. The first one is controlled by FIFA entirely, and they're using something called dynamic pricing to assign value to these tickets. Dynamic kind of sounds nice, right? It's not nice if you're buying a ticket to the World Cup. That means they're trying to extract the maximum they can out of the ticket buyer. And that's why you're seeing for the World Cup final tickets in the range of like $11,000, whereas only 4 years earlier, the highest priced ticket for the final in Qatar was $1,600. On the secondary market, so when somebody buys a ticket and resells it, in the United States, there's no limit what they can charge. And FIFA loves this because FIFA snatches 15% from the seller and 15% from the buyer for every ticket sold. So I saw a ticket online recently going for $11 million. Now, I'm not saying they're going to sell that for that price, but if they did, FIFA would walk away with some $3.5 million for one ticket alone. And so if you think about the ticket pricing, it's a really good example of the FIFA greed machine in action.
1: Jules, also, if you can talk about the Iran team having to stay in Mexico and then in Tijuana, that's where they're training. President Sheinbaum has said that they can sleep there. And what deal was worked out with the United States, who said they can't stay in the United States? And also this Somali referee, the significance of him coming into Miami and being turned back. He ends up back in Mogadishu. And now the latest news, Canada says, oh, you can ref up here.
5: Yes, absolutely. Let's start with Omar Abdul-Qadir Artan, who was, in fact, excluded by the United States. And this was really a shame because it's too bad that the people didn't step up in this moment, other referees, and say, we're not going to referee matches unless our colleague is included. This is an award-winning referee who won the men's award for the entire continent of Africa. I would love for FIFA to have a stronger spine when it comes to these matters and stand up for this referee, because this is a horrific situation that we're dealing with. In terms of Iran, and by the way, if you have soccer fans cheering for a referee when they come back home, that's really saying something, I think. But then you have Iran right now, and this is just an epic fail on the part of the Trump administration, a strategic blunder in a major way. And here's what I mean by that. President Trump should be opening his arms wide to the players from Iran, because if you look at the recent history of Iran playing in international matches, you'll see that those Iranian players have taken the opportunity to do things that are critiques of their government at home. So, for example, the last World Cup in Qatar, you had Team Melli, as they're known, the Iranian team, not sing the national anthem in their opening match, thereby signaling to activists back home that they were on their side. More recently, the women national team from Iran traveled to Australia, where two of them claimed political asylum, again, sending a message to people back home. And so this is a major own goal for the Trump administration, in addition to just being very much against the spirit of what this event is supposed to be.
0: So I'd like to bring in Jose Luis Granado Ceja. You're covering Latin America for Dropsite News and also the co-host of Soberania. If you could tell us, you are in Mexico City. The first match of the World Cup is happening there. If you could describe what the situation is on the ground and also talk about this. We spoke about it earlier with Jules. How much tickets cost there and the protests surrounding the cup?
6: So here in Mexico, the conversation has been, are these protests that are happening right now as we speak in the streets of Mexico City, which include a sit-down protest by a dissident teachers union called La Cente, or if they're going to affect the actual event? Now, the messaging from the government has been that no, everything is going to proceed as normal. There have been negotiations. Just yesterday, they were in closed-doors negotiations with the Secretary of the Interior, or La Secretaria de Gobernación, here in Mexico for 6 hours to try to reach an agreement. It's not clear as of yet. It's the morning of the opening match and we still don't know. But of course, yes, here, you know, soccer is the most popular sport by far. And the people who love this sport are not going to be able to attend the games. They have been extraordinarily inaccessible to the population. And unfortunately, because also of these protests and maybe the Fan Fest, which is going to take place, the main one in the Zócalo. Anybody who's been to Mexico City knows this massive public square. There's a huge screen there, but right now it's totally it's surrounded by high fences in order to keep the demonstrators out. I think it's important to mention these demonstrations, of course, are legitimate. The protesters are highlighting the important issues. In the case of the teachers, they're asking for a repeal of a 2007 neoliberal law, which essentially privatized pensions in Mexico. They're also asking for wage increases. We've seen other collectives come together. The mothers of disappeared people have been protesting, trying to reach the stadium in the far south of the city. Other groups have been trying to use this occasion that the world's attention is on Mexico as the host, as one of the three hosts and the country that will have the opening match here, to highlight their issues. And I think it's a perfectly legitimate thing. The challenge, though, is that there are also reactionary forces. There are anti-popular groups who are trying to latch on to these protests, who are trying to create this scene as if there is chaos happening in Mexico. It's not the case. I did a little walk through downtown Mexico City to see how things are like. You know, things are calm. I happen to talk to many visitors who are here, who already have arrived here in Mexico to enjoy the festivities. And they all said that they're more than happy to take part in everything that's going to be available to them. They, of course, understand that there are social issues happening here in Mexico that are, you know, leading to these kinds of protests. But the expectation is that at least there will be a sense of calm, that there won't be disruptive events to affect the enjoyment of the opening match here in Mexico.
1: And Jose Luis, if you could also talk about

0: Ultimately, it was FIFA who said that that wasn't going to be possible, that they would play in the United States. We know that some of the trainers, some of the staff have not been issued visas and that they're forced to fly in and fly out immediately. But certainly here, also the Mexican population has embraced the Iranian team. There were crowds waiting for them to receive them in Tijuana. So it's a very different attitude here in Mexico. There is this, you know, this embrace of the idea, which is a good idea on the surface of it, that this should be an occasion for us to come together and to celebrate, you know, the world's game. But again, you know, the challenge has been that there are geopolitical considerations at play here. The response from the government in terms of some of these protests, in the case of the teachers, has been pretty much that the government in this moment cannot afford to comply with the demands of the teachers union, essentially to renationalize the pensions. There are different programs that essentially top up the pensions, and they've kind of been consistently emphasizing this as an alternative to this, just because, you know, the here in Mexico, since the election of López Obrador and now with Claudia Sheinbaum, it is a policy that's called Republican austerity, which is basically trying to keep spending down to focus on social programs, to focus on investment in infrastructure. Claudia Sheinbaum in particular has made a big investment, a big bet on investing in healthcare, for example. And so, you know, for to be able to comply to this, it would essentially require a fiscal reform. And the government argues that just the conditions aren't in place for anything like that in this moment. In response to some of these other movements, of course, you know, there have been long-standing tables, places of dialogue with the mothers of the disappeared, with the parents of the disappeared 43 students from Ayotzinapa. We still don't actually have all the facts in terms of what happened, why were they disappeared, what happened to them. And of course, so that is ongoing. And so this is a moment where, you know, it makes sense to me that these kinds of groups would try to take advantage of the opportunity to highlight these issues. But like I said initially, the concern is that we've seen previously here in Mexico, for example, the so-called Gen Z protests, the Gen Z protests that were happening here, were actually a AstroTurf campaign funded by right-wing oligarchs. And so we saw actually as well a bit of a parallel in the case of Brazil with the protests against Dilma Rousseff. You know, many of these start as genuine, legitimate protests, which obviously much of the population understands why they would take to the streets to bring these issues up, but they can be co-opted. And so one of the lines that the president has been insisting on, one of her messaging has been that, you know, they want to create this idea that there is chaos, that this is an unpopular government, and that's just not the case, right? I mean, if you look at the president's approval ratings, she enjoys 70-80% approval ratings in the country. So there is, I think, something more surreptitious at play here, that there are forces that are trying to take advantage of this opportunity.
1: Jose Luis, you mentioned that the mothers of the disappeared and the missing are basically trying to use this massive global event to draw attention to the disappeared, and just, you know, to give a sense of how enormous an issue this is. Mexico, first of all, has the highest number of missing and disappeared people in the world, around 130,000. International organizations have referred to this as a humanitarian emergency. So if you could talk about the people who are protesting, whether they're mothers or others, and what they hope will come out of this.
0: So, you know, there are these stickers, the Panini stickers, which are very, very popular. People actually meet up downtown Mexico City to exchange the ones that they do have, what they don't have. And actually, the mothers of the disappeared have done a very interesting protest in taking the image of these stickers and putting the faces of the disappeared as a means to say that, you know, all of this enthusiasm, all of this energy, all of this investment that is being made to have these games happen and happen successfully can also be used to find our missing children. And so that's been the one of the ways that they've been trying to communicate this message. And of course, you know, numerous human rights organizations have pointed to this. Some have called it a humanitarian crisis, and it is. You know, we're talking more than 100,000 people who have been disappeared. And this, of course, is a product of the decision way back in the government of Felipe Calderón to engage in a militarized response to the problem of organized crime in this country. And because these organized crime groups learn that, you know, it was easier to disappear somebody than face an investigation if they, you know, came upon the bodies of people. And so that's part of the reason why we're seeing so much of this. This is a legacy of some of the decisions made by previous governments in the same way that the World Cup is, right? This was a decision that was made in the Enrique Peña Nieto government. And I think in a lot of ways they're doing the best that they can to attend to a situation that they inherited. But I do think

0: that there have been important improvements in terms of the policy of actually having state backing for this very critical mission of finding the disappeared, to give comfort to the mothers of people who have, you know, of disappeared people, in order to, you know, to make it a more robust system to improve. For example, the database was apparently very, very insufficient. There was all kinds of missing information. There's been a determined effort to try to attend to that, to make it more. And I do think that there needs to be more collaboration with some of these collectives. I think a lot of them, a lot of the mothers have come together on their own, you know, in a self-organized way, because they've been frustrated with the response from state level authorities, from the federal government, in terms of not giving enough to be able to actually do the work. It's hard work. It's quite literally going out into fields where they suspect or they got a tip that there could be, you know, the body of somebody who had been disappeared, and digging through the dirt to try to find them. There is something called the Comisión Nacional de Búsqueda, or the National Search Commission, which is meant to accompany them. And there needs to be more of this kind of initiative to make sure that they feel like they really are a company. This is important for the state. The president has said so as much, to say that we, you know, this is a debt that we owe to society to attend to the needs of these mothers who simply want to know what happened to their children.
1: Jose Luis is speaking to us from Mexico City. We're going to go right now to Philadelphia, to Nalini Stamp, Director of Mass Audience Engagement for Working Families Power with the Our COPA campaign. Nalini, thanks so much for joining us. So you have this World Cup set to be the largest sporting event in North American history. At the same time, you have this massive Trump immigrant crackdown. If you can explain to us what our COPA, what for Working Families Power is calling for, and what you understand the agreement of ICE's presence around the stadium, around the United States, is right now.
2: Yes, well, thank you for having me. Our COPA is a joint initiative from Working Families Power and Mi Gente Support Committee, and we have one goal, is to keep the game beautiful. It's so important. This year, we have had so much issues with ICE, and we fundamentally believe that football unites us while ICE is dividing us. Folks have said it before that this is one of the most expensive World Cups. We need to keep it accessible and keep it within our communities. So what we're doing is making sure that people have safe places to gather, because joy is not a luxury. Joy is how a lot of our communities survive. So having safe watch parties, we're having free football clinics and soccer tournaments for people to actually enjoy in safety. There's been a lot of cases of ICE going to soccer fields, going to baseball fields, going where sporting events are happening, and snatching up children, snatching up communities. They've been inside of schools, where we know, and you know, in Minnesota, they took Liam Ramos, and this is something that a lot of people are fearing. They're fearing not just ICE presence at stadiums, which, look, in an international tournament, there are a lot of, you know, there are a lot of federal officials, especially from the Department of Homeland Security. But people are really, really afraid of them having raids, that ICE will go and raid communities where people are watching and gathering together. In most countries in the world, people just put up, and you just see it all over, you know, the city of New York last night, people are putting up, TVs to just watch it collectively. People will just say, here, come and see this in our village, in our town. And people are afraid to do that in the United States, because Donald Trump and Andrew Giuliani, who is his World Cup czar, is making it about them. They're making it a strongman show. And I fundamentally believe they do not want immigrant communities and communities who enjoy the beautiful game, like myself, who has been a fan of, I'm wearing the 1994 U.S. Men's National Team World Cup kit. I was a fan of Tab Ramos then, who is a Latino immigrant. And they don't want us to have joy in this moment. And so right now what we're seeing is just high level of tensions. Last week, or 2 weeks ago, 2 weeks before today's start of the World Cup, the director of Homeland Security threatened to pull Customs and Border Patrol officers from Newark Airport because of what's happening at Delaney Hall, which is 8 miles away from what they're calling the New York, New Jersey Stadium, which is where the World Cup final will be played upon. played at. So when we're, you know, our initiative with our COPA is to just make sure that people can enjoy and have a sense of joy and community and enjoy this. And we have two clear demands. We want to stop all ICE raids during this entirety of the World Cup during the next 39 days. And we want the travel ban lifted on the countries who are participating in the World Cup, on Haiti, on Côte d'Ivoire, on Senegal, Ivory Coast, on Senegal, and Haiti, because their fans deserve to be here. That is not a political move. It's a human move.
3: And Nalini, could you also talk about the fact that some cities in the U.S., Atlanta, Seattle, and L.A., the police have said they will not cooperate with ICE. What is the position of other cities?
2: Yes, a lot of folks have said that they won't cooperate with ICE. We have also seen in New York, folks have said that they won't cooperate with ICE. I think a lot of different cities are saying they will not cooperate with ICE. Unfortunately, there are cities who have a long history of ICE cooperation, in Houston with 287G programs, in Kansas City. And so it is something that we are making sure that every person who is here, who lives here, who celebrates and loves the beautiful game have Know Your Rights tools. We have Know Your Rights tools on ourcopa.com. There has been lots of other programs that are just making sure. Zohra Mamdani, the mayor of New York, is doing his own Know Your Rights program in the city to make sure that anybody who's in New York or New Jersey has what they need to have Know Your Rights. So what I love about this is that, you know, communities are answering to keep each other safe, and we will keep each other safe as much as possible during these games. But the story should also be, I think a lot of the story is about Donald Trump and he wants it to be about him. We have to also make it about how communities are welcoming these teams. Here in Philadelphia, Ivory Coast played a free game to the public so that their fans could see, and their fans can't come from their home country, and it was packed at the Philadelphia Union Stadium. Folks in Virginia, Ghana, you know, the diaspora from Ghana welcomed the Ghana team with traditional instruments. People in New Jersey are welcoming Morocco and supporting them. We have to also show that people are celebrating right now.
3: Nalini Stamp is Director of Mass Audience Engagement for Working Families Power. Thank you so much for joining us. She's also with our COPA campaign. Jose Luis Granado Ceja covers Latin America for Dropsite News. And Jules Boykoff, author of Red Card, the 2026 World Cup, Sports Washing, and the FIFA Greed Machine. Thank you all for joining us. Coming up, will Congress reauthorize a controversial part of the Foreign Intelligence Surveillance Act before it expires on Friday?

0: in our midst by Montreal musician Paul Carnello. This is Democracy Now! I'm Nermeen Sheikh in New York with Amy Goodman in Sheffield, England. A key provision of the Foreign Intelligence Surveillance Act, or FISA, is said to expire on Friday unless it's reauthorized by Congress. Section 702 allows for the warrantless surveillance of foreign nationals believed to be outside of the U.S., but is highly controversial for inherently sweeping up and storing vast amounts of data from Americans, including emails, texts, and cell phone data. A bipartisan group of senators is opposing the reauthorization. President Trump has asked Congress to pass a short-term extension to buy time, which will be voted on today.
1: The push to reauthorize FISA has been complicated by Trump's selection of MAGA loyalist Bill Pulte as acting director of national intelligence, replacing Tulsi Gabbard. Pulte has no known background in intelligence. While serving as director of the Federal Housing Finance Agency, he used his position to target Trump's political enemies with criminal referrals over claims of mortgage fraud. Pulte will remain director of the Federal Housing Finance Agency and chair of Fannie Mae, Freddie Mac, while also serving as chief of intelligence. President Trump was asked by a reporter last week why he believes Pulte is the best person for the job.
2: Well, he's very smart. He's a person who's got high integrity, and it's an acting position. It's not a permanent. He's not going to be permanent because, you know, I don't think he'd want to be permanent. But he's a very smart guy, and he may find out some things about the rigged elections, et cetera, et cetera.
1: To talk about this and more, we're joined by Cindy Cohen, executive director of the Electronic Frontier Foundation, just written a new book, Privacy's Defender, My 30-Year Fight Against Digital Surveillance. She's joining us from San Francisco. Cindy, thanks so much for being with us. Can you explain what this controversial article is of FISA that has to be dealt with by tomorrow? And also talk about the significance of Pulte and his new role.
3: Sure. FISA Section 702 is a piece of the foreign surveillance law that has to be reauthorized every couple of years. And this reauthorization came up because some of you may recall the government was doing all of this illegally and off the books for many, many years. And after they got caught, Congress created some oversight, not enough. And one of the pieces of oversight was that this has to be reauthorized every couple of years so that Congress can take a look and see whether it's working well, whether more privacy protections are needed, or whether it should be continued at all. And so every time this comes up, there is a push by organizations like EFF, but also a bipartisan set of members in Congress to try to get some privacy protections in it. And right now, the central one is to require a warrant before searching this huge amount of data that is being collected by the NSA, especially for the FBI to need a warrant in order to search this for purposes. So that's the centerpiece of the fight right now, and that's why we have this periodic reauthorization. You know, the nomination of Bill Pulte is really I think it's a bit of a slap in the face of the national security folks who keep saying that this is a really important and serious program that could never, you know, would never be misused and is only going after stopping foreign terrorists. That's the story they tell us overall. They keep getting caught, really misusing this data and also searching far more broadly than they're supposed to under the law. But every time they say, don't worry, we fixed it and we're very serious people and we will only use this for important fighting terrorism and similar things. And I think, you know, nominating somebody who's got no national security experience and instead has a pretty growing track record of being, you know, somebody who just goes after Trump's enemies, so using this in a very political way, is, I think, just a bridge too far, even for some members of Congress who otherwise might support the program. And, you know, don't get me wrong, EFF thinks this program should be stopped. It was started illegally, and it hasn't gotten any better. But, you know, a simple warrant requirement shouldn't be a very big lift. But it took this nomination of a completely unqualified guy to get enough members of Congress to really stop it. And I think it's time to take a look and listen hard about the privacy protections that are needed at a minimum for this program to go forward.
0: Well, just to convey, Cindy Cohen, the scale of this program, shortly after it was established, FISA quickly became one of the top intelligence gathering mechanisms in the country. FISA intelligence provides up to 70% of the president's daily brief. And even if the law is not extended, the NSA could still continue to operate the program through March 2027. What would that mean in the context of Bill Pulte being the acting director of national intelligence? What information would he be privy to?
3: Well, he could be privy to anything that's searchable in this database. Database is really, it's a huge, huge collection of information. I mean, they say they're only targeting foreigners abroad, but they're really collecting, in the first instance, a much, much wider range of information and then sorting through it with some secret ways that we really don't have any insight into, and claiming that in the end they only keep things that are targeting foreigners abroad. So, but even on that scale, it's a huge amount of domestic communication of Americans inside the United States. And of course, the rest of the world deserves privacy too. So it's a huge corpus of information. And since the actual work of searching through this is so secret, it's almost impossible to know what isn't potentially available, but certainly somebody who was willing to go through, you know, the mortgage records of people in order to identify potential, you know, avenues into the president's enemies, this would be a much bigger trove of information that could be weaponized against people who the president wants targeted. And the fact that, you know, what the president said was that this could be used, you know, for some of the election, you know, claims that he's making should be especially troubling because those are largely domestic issues. I mean, you know, so I think that it's already being signaled that this information is going to be used for things that is far afield from national security or foreign intelligence narrow targets that are, you know, what it was created on the story that was all it was going to be used for. So it could be a tremendously powerful tool. The collection and you're correct that even if the program expires, it doesn't end. It's already been reauthorized until March of 2027. So even if Pulte's in there for a very short period of time, there's a lot of damage he could do. You know, this massive national security surveillance state that was built after 9/11 has always been a threat to freedom. It's been a problem from the beginning, and we've always had assurances that it would never be misused. I think
1: Cindy,
3: that the
1: you articulate
3: the warning lights
1: this
3: should be flashing
1: so well
3: red at this
1: in
3: point.
1: Your book. Cindy Cohen, you articulate this so well in your book, Executive Director of Electronic Frontier Foundation. I recommend everyone read it, Privacy Defender, My 30-Year Fight Against Digital Surveillance. That does it for our show. We've been broadcasting from the studios of Sheffield Live, Community TV and Radio, and we are going to be at the Sheffield Film Festival today and tomorrow. I'm Amy Goodman with Nermeen Sheikh.
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From the New Arts and Media Studios in Milwaukee, I'm Charles Purcell. This is The Log. I want to give you my latest thoughts on AI. So, what are we thinking about AI these days? Well, there seems to be, lately, a moment of clarity, or at least agreement. We hate it. But I think a lot of us hate it for the wrong reason. Because it'll take jobs. You know, that's not a good enough reason. Because it makes us dumb, it rots our brains, it's literally tampering with the evolution of our species. Yeah, that's a very good reason to hate AI, or at least to distrust it. 80% of Americans are against AI data centers in their cities and towns. The environmental cost in water, energy use, also detrimental health effects for the neighbors. It didn't take us too long to pick up on this. And most people have, and 80% of Americans are against the data centers, which are absolutely required for the technology to advance and for AI applications to be outputted. There's also the problem, of course, of deep fakes, which we've been lamenting for a few years now. It's becoming more and more of a problem. In the UK, politicians are backing a member of parliament who's suing XAI over non-consensual deep fake imagery. There are also AI-fueled disinformation campaigns targeting elections in Armenia. Just a couple of recent headlines, but this is just all over the place. So legislators are feeling forced to act in some way. And then there's just the whole idea of AI slop, which most of us just detest, and a certain president revels in. There seem to be two very different but parallel worlds coexisting. They're the consumer products, the chatbots, the AI friends and therapists, and the AI-generated art and music, the aforementioned slop. So they're the consumer products. But then there's this whole behind-the-walls industrial business applications, financial applications, governmental surveillance, military, that most of us know little to nothing about. You and I have talked about this horrible strike on the girls' school in Iran. That was an AI target that killed 170 children. And no human bothered to check the accuracy of this AI decision to intervene. It's now well known that AI is deeply embedded in the IDF, Israeli Defense Forces, in their targeting and bombing of Gaza, of Lebanon. We need to know much more about all of this. But as for the consumer side, people are using AI. They are. They're using it for friendship, for advice, therapy, research, to write papers as students, to grade papers as teachers. So it's definitely a product that's being used. But at the same time, there's this love-hate relationship. Because we also hate it. Look at the recent commencement speeches. That was really striking. The students, the graduates, shouting down, booing the commencement speakers at the very mention of AI. The jury seems to be in. We hate it. So where do we go? What do we do? Well, part of the backlash against AI is that, well, it could never replace humans. People get very indignant about this. They want to put us humans above AI. You know, not just a side-by-side comparison. No, they rely on this idea that humans have this special, almost spiritual ability. But see, I don't know about that. I don't really buy that argument. Because AI is doing what the human brain does. Of course, all of what AI knows, quote unquote, originated with people, with our minds, our ideas, our language, of course. AI is people. As Charlton Heston might say in Soylent Green, it's people. AI is people. Exactly. It takes from us every idea we've ever had up to this point. All the data is us. AI is us. AI is people. AI takes it. AI steals it. And that's morally unacceptable. I agree. But put that aside just for a second. People argue that the human brain and AI technology are qualitatively different. I don't know. I'm not sure about that.
Because what does the human brain do? It collates information into new patterns. Every so-called new idea that I might have is simply a product of the sum total or part of the total of ideas that I've come across from other people, from things I've read, things I've seen. It's basic input and output. I get information from the world. That's my input. I collate it. I arrange it. I think about it. I detect patterns. And then my output is some so-called new idea. That's all the human brain does. There's nothing new under the sun. And there's nothing supernatural about it. It doesn't require a soul. It doesn't require the existence of God. It's a physical activity governed by the rules of physics, not metaphysics. It's neurons and electrons and etc. It's how we operate. To think otherwise requires the existence of the supernatural. It requires God. And I can't go there. If that's your assumption, and if that's your fundamental belief from which there is no deviation, well, then our conversation is over. Then I just have to say, okay, you win. If there's a God, and if humans are God's unique manifestation, well, you know, you can go find another podcast. I'm not going to convince you. But if you're willing to take God out of the equation, then I don't really see the difference between what our brains do and what AI does. Because it does exactly the same thing. It collates information and it spits it out. And not only spits it out, it can spit out new patterns, heretofore unseen or unheard. That's how AI can write and perform a song that's almost undetectable from a human creation. I think I can still tell, but they're getting there. I confess, I've heard some songs I'm not sure about. I once discovered a new artist I thought was really good, but I noticed their output was like a new song every day, or sometimes a couple of songs in a day for weeks at a time. And I realized, oh, okay, this must be AI. So this is what AI does. To think that the human mind is any more than that requires a belief in God, or at the very least, a belief in a universal consciousness, which I'm not opposed to. In fact, some sort of universal consciousness, the one mind idea, that seems pretty plausible. It hasn't been proven by science, probably not provable by science, but I'm absolutely willing to accept the idea of a universal consciousness. It almost seems inevitable. So I'm fine with that. But even if you accept that, a universal consciousness is just another way of uploading information or sharing information with which, again, we collate and download or think or create or build or write or design or draw or speak, quote unquote, new ideas, which is exactly how AI operates. But we maintain this obsession that humans have some innate special quality to think or to create ideas that no AI could ever replicate. Well, not only can it replicate, I think it certainly will. Yes, the music and especially the visual art right now is mostly slop, but you know, not for long. I'm old enough to remember the first time I saw a computer simulation used. It was to illustrate the O.J. Simpson crime. This is the first time I saw the use of this technology. And we all laughed at it. It was so, you know, early stage of computer simulation. And it just was very goofy. We all laughed. But, you know, the tech has improved slightly. And it will continue to improve. It will match us. It will surpass us. I think that's a given. So our task is not to stop the technology. Our task is to harness the technology. There's a difference. We don't want to stop it in its tracks. We want to guide where it goes, where it doesn't go, and we want to be on for the ride. We want to tame this wild bronco. We want to ride it to the destination. We don't want it running off on its own, and we don't want it throwing us off. So the only way to harness the technology, as I'm putting it, is to extricate the very concept of money and profit from the face of the earth. Remove it from all human interaction. It's money, it's profit that will create this runaway technology.
As long as profit incentivizes human activity, we'll have no control over this technology. To use another metaphor, you know I like to mix metaphors. Like water, it will find its level, and there's nothing we can do about it. Water finds its level. If, however, we abolish profit from the face of the earth, all incentives will be for the good of the earth and its inhabitants, including us. Without the incentive of money, why would anyone build or create a machine or a technology or a business that hurt people? Or, let alone hurt people, that threatened our very existence? Well, of course, the answer is no one would. No one would build or create a machine or a technology that hurt people. If you weren't incentivized to do so, you would need another incentive. What incentive would you have to threaten the extinction of all people? You'd have to be a wild psychopath. And sure, I suppose there are a few wild psychopaths out there who would like to do it just for the thrill of killing everyone. Okay, let's grant you that. How many, you suppose? Enough to get the job done? Who would help them? I mean, that's quite a task, killing everybody. It would take a team of psychopaths. And before all those psychopaths could get together, enough of them to pull it off, you know, I think the rest of us could pretty easily catch them and stop them. I'm just guessing, of course, but I feel pretty certain about that. So it's not the technology itself we have to worry about. It's the incentive to create that technology. Or more precisely, the incentive to allow its advance beyond our control, to supersede us. Because much of what AI can do, of course, we want. I mean, I used SpellCorrect as I was preparing my notes here for this podcast. I'm happy to have it. There are many, many applications of AI that we all want. The best example we keep hearing is healthcare, early diagnosis, targeted treatment. Things that the AI can do 1,000 times better than we can. AI can do mundane, repetitive work that no human should ever waste 8 hours a day doing. And especially when it's coupled with robotics to do mundane, repetitive physical work, factory lines, etc. Yeah, sure, these were good-paying jobs, but this is not the work for people. Just because we've been doing it as wage slaves for 100 years is no reason to defend it. Of course there'll be job loss. I'm not denying that for a second. Good, there should be job loss. There are 100 jobs that no human should ever have to do again. Some of this mind-numbing, degrading, repetitive work. Yeah, AI, take those jobs, take them. Well, how will we live? We need wages. No, see, well, that's the thing, we don't. There are plenty of resources in this world. There's no shortage of resources. We can all eat. We can all live in a safe house. We can all live in a safe neighborhood. There's no shortage of resources. Only the hoarding of resources and the manipulation of wage slavery to allocate those resources under the threat of homelessness and starvation. So yeah, the system has to change. That's what I'm saying. Profit has to go. Along with that, wages have to go. The whole money thing has to go. Because then AI would allow us the time and the freedom to be more human than we've ever been. Or at least as human as our indigenous ancestors were. And we all have indigenous ancestors. AI can allow us to reestablish indigenous practices when efficiency is no longer a requirement. Who cares about efficiency anymore? You want to take a year to build that chair? Fine. You want to take 5 years to write a book? Knock yourself out. Every day you wake up free, free to associate with friends and family, to eat meals together, to live like our indigenous ancestors did, but much better because now we don't have to fear lions who may eat us. We'll be free to do what's needed, to do what's human. If we allow AI to take the mundane jobs, we can do the human jobs. We can teach our kids. We can care for our kids. We can care for our elders, care for each other, teach each other, health care and companionship, all the human-to-human interaction that all of us need, the human touch.
AI should be nowhere near any of these aspects of life. The idea of AI elder companions, I can't think of anything more loathsome, more detestable. AI teaching our kids? AI boyfriends and girlfriends? No, none of this. I'm with Pope Leo on all of this. I'm an atheist, and I find this abhorrent, sacrilegious. Bring it on. Bring on AI for how it can serve us, truly serve us. And stop allowing it to harm us. Well, you might say easier said than done. Well, I have a solution for that. So far, no one's been willing to listen. I'll holler until my last breath. The only way to do it is to strip all possibilities of profit from the equation. We have to abolish profit. It's our only chance. If profit is allowed to be the primary incentive, that central position in dictating our lives, then I don't give us much chance at all. Then it's a rapid decline. First into idiocracy, and I think we're already there. But eventually we're all just mindless drones, much, much worse off than the lowest feudal serf, serving our AI overlords and a handful of trillionaire oligarchs that reap the profits from them. Every decision we make from this day forward must do two things. Advance real democracy, that means everybody, and two, must reduce and or eliminate the power of money in all human systems. Government, the workplace, the culture, all human endeavor. Abolish profit. I believe that's our only hope. Now, if I can't convince you of this, maybe it does sound kind of grandiose. It sounds impossible. It sounds out of reach. I understand that. So even though I shudder at the word incrementalist, I guess there could be steps along the way. I'm willing to concede that point. There's so much we need to do to create democracy in this world, especially in this country, in this government. And there are 100 different reforms that I could name. We know what they are. There are ways to reduce the central role of money and profit. Right now, it's through regulation. It's through tax policy. So fine. If you want to think in those terms, I don't know, at least it's a step, I guess. But I mean, for God's sakes, employers, private employers, are already requiring their employees to use AI in their work. They're not given a choice. It's an order from the boss. Well, that absolutely requires A, the absolute power of the boss to make such an order. In other words, no democracy at work. And B, it is driven entirely by the desire, the need, the compulsion of the bosses to always increase efficiency, to decrease labor cost, to increase the bottom line, to increase profit. So it all comes, everything, name anything, it all comes down to democracy and profit. And I'll add one more element to the equation here. We talked about how AI is people, right? Made the little Charlton Heston joke, AI is people, because it quite literally is. It's all of human achievement, all of human thought, kidnapped, commandeered by the AI oligarchs. We've been robbed, we've been plundered of what rightly belongs to us. So let's put this in terms that are very, very clear. All of AI, its very existence, every application, the companies put together to advance the technology, to implement the technology, all must be publicly owned because the primary source material, the data, the stuff that's being mined, the gold in the vein, belongs to us. The same argument has been made about the internet itself. We built it. The public built it through government funding, through government research. The entire landscape, as far as your eye can see, the entire digital world, the internet, all of AI, it's ours. It belongs to us. We own it. It's our collective data. It is quite literally us. So claiming private ownership and then selling it back to us is the ultimate cosmic crime.
Now, I've been trying to convince people for years that the exact same concept applies to the land itself, the Earth. Claiming private ownership of digital data is exactly like claiming private ownership of land. It's unthinkable. It's absurd. See, this is why I'm serious when I talk about abolition. Abolish profit, abolish borders, abolish private ownership of land. Abolish private ownership of digital data. It's all us and our Mother Earth. To hack away at the basic elements of our existence and then divvy them up and pass them out like gangsters divvying up the loot after the big heist. None of it belongs to them. It all belongs to us. All of it. And when you think about it that way, then there's no other alternative path except to settle for nothing less than real, actual democracy and to abolish money and profit. And our current path is taking us in exactly the wrong direction. But let me just for a second put this in the context of our current path, where we are dominated by the Republican Party and the Democratic Party. I've talked about abolishing the Republican Party, and I'm totally serious about it. They've been crystal clear on what they're willing to do, the lies they're willing to tell, the lengths they're willing to go to destroy democracy. And as long as they exist, even when they're out of power, there's this danger that every 2 years or every 4 years, they can resurface. How this country could ever be trusted again by the world community? They can't. It's impossible. As long as Republicans exist as an entity, capable of regaining power every 2 or 4 years, there is absolutely no way the rest of the world can ever again trust the United States of America. So I'm serious when I talk about that. Of course, I'm highly critical of the Democratic Party, also a corporate capitalist party, but I never do the both sides thing. I'm sick to death of these studies that come out. Oh, both sides don't trust each other equally. Well, yeah, but Democrats don't trust Republicans and wouldn't want their daughter to marry one, as the polls always ask, because the Republicans lie and cheat and do everything they can to steal and hoard money and resources for themselves and their buddies. Those aren't empty accusations. Those are verifiable facts. As opposed to, well, why do Republicans hate Democrats? Oh, because they want to take away all your guns, because they want to destroy the nation. They want to give trillions of dollars to migrants with the sole intent of overthrowing the Constitutional Republic of the United States. So the Democrats that the Republicans don't trust don't exist. The Republicans that people don't trust absolutely exist. So I'll never participate in this ridiculous both-side argument. The other reason the Republicans are particularly heinous is their rejection of the most beautiful thing I could say about America. And that is that it's an idea. I thought a well-established truth. I think it was the title of my civics textbook in middle school, The American Idea. It is an idea. Multiracial, multi-ethnic, multi-religious, democracy, equality, and justice. I thought these were universal. I thought we all agreed. But apparently, no, we don't anymore. Because according to the new right, J.D. Vance's neo-Nazi blood and soil philosophy, where he has said loudly and exactly these words, America is not an idea. It's people. It's land. It's your ancestors buried in that land. It's pure Nazi blood and soil. So don't ever compare the Democrats and the Republicans to me. I think the Democrats get almost everything wrong in how they think best to govern. But they share the basic fundamental ideas and values of multiculturalism, of equality, of justice, and the idea of liberty and justice for all. I do love the idea of America, which is still barely a seedling, barely a bud. The idea of America has never been realized, but it's still a beautiful idea. And I might add, perfectly compatible with the kind of indigenous economics and land-back policies that I fight for.
You know, I've met a lot of people in my life, in 100 different settings. And you know, I've never been impressed by anybody I met in business. I've met many politicians. I've never been impressed. I've been inside many rooms, and I've discovered every time how unimpressive, even foolish, these people are. You know who I have been impressed with? Artists, writers, musicians, athletes, scientists, engineers, academics, health workers, caregivers, crafters, almost everybody else, people in all walks of life. But I've never been impressed by people whose primary occupation is to buy and sell. I've never been impressed by people who dare to write laws for others, who claim to be leaders. Because buying and selling and holding power over others, both of these are completely unnatural. It's against any basic law of nature to buy and to sell. It's against the laws of nature to rule over others. Democracy, yes. Profit, no. Yes, it's revolutionary, but we're capable of creating a revolution that will be invincible, impossible to oppose. We simply build parallel systems that ignore the current power structure through mutual aid, libraries of things, the right to repair, local public safety initiatives. Name any system, any endeavor that currently is imposed upon us by the government or sold to us by the oligarchs, and replace those endeavors with people-to-people, communitarian, indigenous, cooperative, alternative systems. That's what I mean when I say starve them out of existence. If enough of us turn our backs on their way of doing things, create our own way of doing things, they will either have to adapt or perish. And right now, the issues we face couldn't be any bigger. They literally threaten our very survival, artificial intelligence, and the climate crisis, environmental degradation. So we need fundamental revolutionary reforms in governing and in economics. And when we build and live those parallel systems on indigenous values, no private land ownership, no wage slavery, gift economies, from each according to their ability to each according to their need, we absolutely can achieve this. There's nothing to wait for. We don't have to wait for a great leader. We don't have to wait for any particular material conditions to fall into place. No. All we need to do is to educate ourselves, to band together, and do it. This and all episodes can be heard at the website charlesbursell.com or on your favorite podcast platform. 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Follow us on Blue Sky and Substack. Peter Donalds wrote and performed the theme song. All right. I love you. I'll see you out there.

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This is the Michael Graham Show, Sports Plus. I am Michael Graham, your host. I am also known as Lasana Muhammad Abdiel, coming to you via Zoom from NYC. Yes, I am feeling good. The Knicks won. I'm going to get in that a little bit later. But got to start out. Obviously, my show is brought to you by Sports International. Today is Thursday, June 11, 2026. And we always start out in breaking news. But before we get into that, I just want to remind my listeners that I do not make sports news. I report it. That just in case somebody listening have a discrepancy with the report. Most of the time, we start out with breaking news, that is, if we have some. But I wouldn't define this as breaking news. I would define this as just some, I don't know, extra news, garbage news. Anyway, as most of you sports fans, particularly basketball, well know, the Knicks played last night, and Trump, I don't call him President Trump, I just call him Trump. He was at game three versus Spurs versus the Knicks in Madison Square Garden on Monday, June 8th on national TV. And this dumbass, first of all, he ties up that whole area where Madison Square Garden is at, ties up that whole area. Nobody can get in the game for hours and hours waiting out and waiting hours and hours and hours and hours waiting, making the fans just put the fans in a real uncomfortable position. And fans got mad about it. Knicks fans got mad about that. And, you know, and anybody that knows a lot about sports knows this, is that, well, knowledgeable sports, may I say, the New York fans are the rowdiest fans. They're the most knowledgeable fans, but they are the rowdiest fans. And you don't get the New York fans mad at you. And they boot them. And not only that, this dumbass, he's at the game. He watches the first quarter, and then he falls asleep for the rest of the game. Wow. And he got booed. And he thought he was not going to get booed during the national anthem, but they booed him during the national anthem. So he rightfully got booed. He was not at the next game, which was game four, which I'm glad of that. But anyway, I just had to get that in. And that's not breaking news, but I had to get that in. If I'm going to talk about that dumbass, I'm going to talk about him in a truthful way. And most of that is bad. Okay, moving on. The World Cup starts today, Thursday, June 11th, and it will run through and it'll go through to July 19th. I will be doing a special report on the World Cup, which is a soccer tournament, international soccer tournament, in just a bit. Okay, let's get you all up to date with the NBA championship finals update, and here's what I got. And I'm sure most of you basketball fans saw this, but here's what took place in case you didn't see it or didn't hear about it. On Wednesday, June 10th, the Knicks won 107-106. It was a comeback win after being down by, check this out, they were down by 29 points. They came back to win after being down by 29 points. First time that's ever been done. And the win at the buzzer. And to do it at Madison Square Garden on national TV. The only thing I can say, that it was definitely a thriller. And I can also say that that Knick win ranks right up there with Reggie Jackson hitting those three home runs in the 1977 World Series. And so just to let you know what the current status is, the Knicks are leading the series 3-2. Game 5 will be in San Antonio on Saturday, June 13th. If the Knicks win, they're the NBA championship. They're the NBA champions. If the Spurs win, they're gonna go back to New York to try to wrap it up. And that game will be, if it pushes to a game 6, that game will be on Tuesday, June 16th. So I'm anxiously awaiting. I hope the Knicks can just wrap them up down there. I don't want to see another game. I don't want to see it go 7 games. But I think my projection, the Knicks is going to win in 6. Okay, moving on. Next, we have the French Open Tennis Tournament. It was played this past weekend, the championship. And I'm going to go over who won, who lost, etc., etc. So these are the French Open 2026 winners, etc. In the Men's Singles Championship,
The men's singles was won by Alex Varecha. He defeated, I hope I'm pronouncing it right, Barbito Colcobita. I hope I pronounced that right. He beat him 6-1, 4-6, 6-4, 6-7, 6-1 to win the men title. And in the, on the woman's side, hope I pronounced her name right. Her name is Mara Adiba, defeated Maja Kalista. And she beat her 6-2, 6-3 in straight sets to win the women's title. And that's who won the women's singles, men's singles championship and women's singles championship. So there you go. In terms of the doubles, I will get back to the doubles in a little while. But that's who won the singles and men's singles and the women's singles. Okay, let's move on. Let's get you caught up with your Brewers update. This is what's going on in local news, and this is what I got. On Monday, June 3rd, Brewers 15, A's 14.

in the National League Central with a record of 41 wins and 23 losses. Okay, moving on. Let's get you all up to date with all the major sporting events that's taking place in the month of June. There's a lot going on in the month of June, so I got a lot to cover. I've been a very busy man in May and June. Very busy month sports-wise, and this is what's going on. Number one, Stanley Cup Finals taking place. Stanley Cup Finals is going on right now. It started June 2nd. It will go through June 17th. Teams that are playing is the Knights versus the Hurricane, and the series is tied 2-2. Next, we have the French Open that was just played. French Open ran from May 18th to June 7th. Of course, the NBA Finals going on right now from June 3rd to June 19th. The NBA Draft is June 23rd. U.S. Open Golf Championship is from June 18th to June 21st. Wimbledon, which is coming up very soon, will start on June 29th, and it will go to July 12th. The World Cup, again, the World Cup is taking place right now. Today is the first day of the World Cup. It starts today, June 9th, and it will last and go to June 19th. And on a local level, the Downer Street Bike Race, which a lot of people call the Great Downer Street Bike Race, Downer Street Bike Race will take place on Saturday here in Milwaukee, Wisconsin, on Downer Street, of course, and that will be on Saturday, June 27th, so don't miss that. And, of course, June's non-sports special day, the most important day in the month of June, and that is Father's Day. So make sure that you let your father know that you love him, that you respect him, and thank him for all the good things that he did for you. At least that is if you're a good father, because we got some bad fathers out there and we got some good fathers. Okay, and some non-fathers. Okay, because the World Cup started today, and the World Cup, as some people consider it to be the most biggest sporting event in the world. But I guess it depends on what country you're from, what sports you like. But the World Cup is a big event. It's held every 4 years, just like the Olympics. And I'm going to do a special report on the World Cup or a fact sheet on the World Cup. And this is what I have. The World Cup, also known as the FIFA World Cup, that's FIFA World Cup, what is the World Cup? The World Cup is the International Men's Soccer Championship, or International Men's Soccer Tournament. Who's involved in the World Cup? Okay, there's 48 teams throughout the world, 12 groups, 104 matches, and one winner in the end. It is held from June 11th to July 19th, which is a total of 39 days. Where it's held at is held in 16 cities, 11 in the United States, 3 in Mexico, and 2 in Canada. What else we got here? First year the World Cup was played was in 1930, which is 96 years ago and still running. The time that the World Cup is played is every 4 years, just like the Olympics. First winner of the World Cup was Uruguay in 1930. They defeated Argentina. Wow, 4-21. That's the large score. Anyway, most World Cups won by a team or a country is Brazil. They won 5 with the great Pelé on there, of course. Defending champion from 2022 is Argentina. Golden Ball winner, that's like the most valuable player, is Lionel Messi. He's from Argentina. The host country is the United States. And only back-to-back winners is Italy. They won in 1934 and 1938. And Brazil won in 1958 and 1962. Only player to win the World Cup 3 times is Pelé, 1958, 1962, and 1970. Major sponsors of the World Cup is Coca-Cola, Adidas, Visa, and Amaranto. Okay, and the major network that will be airing the World Cup will be Fox. And the greatest World Cup soccer player is nobody, none other than the great Pelé. So there you go. That is a special report on the World Cup. I hope my listeners found that to be very interesting, very informative. And I will be doing a follow-up and continue keeping my listeners constantly updated as to how the World Cup is progressing.

Singing along. Okay, being that there's such a big buzz about the New York Knicks and the New York Knicks is now in the world playing for the NBA championship, I did a special report last week on the Knicks, but I'm going to do a player, a owner's profile or a person profile on Ned Irish. Ned Irish is the man who not only was the first owner of the Knicks, but Ned Irish is one of the main people who was instrumental in getting the NBA started. Yeah, the National Basketball Association was started by this man, Ned Irish. And this is a profile on Ned Irish. I got a few basic things that my listeners need to know. And that is this. Ned Irish's nickname is called founder. Or anyway, he's the founder and creator of the NBA. And he's the first owner of the Knicks, for starters. Ned Irish was born on May 6, 1905, in Lake Georgia, New York. He died January 21st, 1982. Education-wise, he was educated at the University of Pennsylvania. His jobs and occupation prior to being the owner of the Knicks, he was a sports writer for the New York World Telegram. He was also was a college promoter. Promoter of college basketball at Madison Square Garden, successfully, I might add. And also, he went on from there to become the NBA's team owner of the New York Knicks. And he owned in the time he owned the New York Knicks was from 1946 to 1974. How he started and created the NBA was this. He was a board member of an organization called BBA, which stood for Basketball Association of America, which was just another basketball league. And then from there, he formed a merger with the NBL, which is the National Basketball League, and then they came together and they called themselves the NBA. So again, the BBA, which is the Basketball Association of America, and the NBL, National Basketball League, joined forces and they came up created and call themselves the NBA, which is the National Basketball Association. Also, one other significant thing that Ned Irish did was that he was responsible and he organized the merger between the NBA and the ABA. Yes, the NBA, the National Basketball Association, and the American Basketball Association that Dr. J played in. He was instrumental in organizing and setting up that merger in 1976. His nickname is called Ned Irish's nickname is called the father of big time basketball. And Ned Irish was enshrined and inducted into the Basketball Hall of Fame in 1974. So there you go. That is a owner's profile or person profile on the great Ned Irish, founder of the NBA and also former owner of the New York Knicks. Okay, moving on. Have some questions that come into the station every week, and these are questions that come in, and I try to answer these questions and try to leave my opinion out and just try to stick with the facts. So let's hopefully I'll get all these questions right, and here we go. But I must say that I get a lot of questions, that people call in questions, people write in, people text in, email. I can only answer 10 due to time constraints, so I kind of have to screen them out, weed them out, and try to answer the best questions, the questions that I think that most people want to know the answers to. Okay, and this is what I have this week. First question, person wants to know, Michael, what do you think of game 4, Spurs versus Knicks? What do I think of game 4, Spurs versus Knicks? It was a thriller, especially to be played at Madison Square Garden. You know, it was a gut check, a gutsy win. They gutted it out. It was a big, glorious win for the Knicks, and that's what I think of it. It was all those things. It had the makings of it was a game for the ages. A game to win a game like that, to be down by 29 points. You know, national television. You play in the Madison Square Garden. They gutted it out. It was a glorious win, a glorious, glorious win. And the thing about to do it on national TV in Madison Square Garden in front of Knicks fans, it was a thriller, truly a thriller. I've never seen a game quite like that. And they broke a record. It's the first time
a team were ever down by 29 points in the NBA Finals and came all the way back and won and to win at the buzzer. Just thrilling. Okay, next question. Person wants to know, was the Knicks' win over the Spurs in Game 4 a great comeback by the Knicks or collapse by the Spurs? That's a good question. That's a very good question. Was the Knicks win a great comeback or collapse by the Spurs? I would say it was a combination of both. The comeback from that deficit, you're gonna have to have a little help from the other team making mistakes and et cetera, and not playing good basketball and et cetera, et cetera. Okay, next person. Next question. Person wants to know. Was the Knicks win over the Spurs after being down by 29-point deficit the biggest comeback in NBA history? Yes, it was. It was the biggest comeback in NBA history in the finals. Not overall, but in the finals. No team has been down by 29 points in the NBA championship series and came all the way back and win. So, yes, that's the first. So the answer to that question is yes. That's the first time that that was ever done. Ooh, a lot of Nick questions tonight. Should have known that. Next question. Person wants to know, are the Knicks firmly in the driver's seat? Are the Knicks firmly in the driver's seat? I would say they are. They're definitely in a better position to win the championship now. I would say that. So yeah, they're definitely more so in a position to win. But to say they're totally in the driver's seat, you know, you never know. I mean, things can change. You know, you expected to win, you lose. But most teams that are down 3-1 do not come back and win. Okay, so I would say the answer to that question is yes. Next question. Person wants to know, is Victor Wembanyama the next great NBA superstar? I thought I answered this question last week. I would say he's off to a good start by winning the Defensive Player of the Year during the regular season. And now he's in the NBA Championship Finals. So I would say he's off to a good start, but he's going to have to do more than what he's doing. He's going to have to get better as far as his skill level. He's going to have to get stronger, put some more weight on, muscle and bulk, win some more awards, break some records, win some championships, and I think he'll be right there. But he's got the potential, that's for sure. And being 7'4", or 7'7", whatever he is, that helps. Okay, next question. Person wants to know, all these Wimby questions tonight. What are some of Wembanyama's nicknames? Oh, okay. Okay, I got a few for you. Here's some of his nickname. Vic, the extraterrestrial, the alien, and Wimby. Wimby is the name that he's most known by, though. I don't hear too many people call him Vic, which is probably his family call him that. The extraterrestrial, I never heard somebody call him that. And a few NBA players call him the alien. But most people call him Wimby. And I call him Wimby. Okay, next question. Person wants to know, this is a good question. What went wrong for the Spurs on the last play of the game? Okay, having watched it very thoroughly, I would say a number of things went wrong. But the main thing that went wrong was that Wimby was not underneath the basket to rebound a possible missed shot. And also a bit of luck. But that was the main thing to go wrong. And you got somebody that's 7'4", 7'7", whatever how tall he is. And you're out chasing the guard out the top of the key and beyond. And he gets a shot off. And you're way out in the top of the key or near the three-point line when you should be under the basket rebounding a potentially missed shot. So that's one of the main things that went wrong. I mean, there was a few other things, but that was one of the main things that went wrong. Okay, person wants to know. Next question. Michael, how much of a percentage does luck play in sports? That's a good question. I would say it mostly depends on the sport. So it varies. Sports with low scoring, to the game are more susceptible to luck. Sports with high scoring requires more skill. So there you go. Again, sports with low scoring
involves more luck. And that's, you know, as far as number of points. And sports with more scoring requires more skill. I hope that makes sense. Okay, next question. Person wants to know, that last play, game four, Spurs-Knicks, was that good coaching or bad coaching? that was a combination of both. It was a little bit. It was everything. It just wasn't one thing that caused that loss. It was a combination of things. So I don't put that on one person or one player. You know, you win as a team, lose as a team. Nobody talks about a free throw that was missed the first quarter. So it was a combination of things. It wasn't just one thing. Okay, last question. Person wants to know, why is it important that the NBA, why is it important to the NBA that the Knicks win a championship? These are the main four reasons, I would say. New York is the biggest city in the U.S. It has massive television ratings for that reason. Increased merchandising revenue. Number four, being a Knicks game is not a just going to a sport now. It's a cultural event. You know, like same as the Yankee game. And I would say four, and probably most importantly, is that the NBA headquarters is located in New York. So when the Knicks win, especially a championship, it helps the league. So those are the main reasons why, I would say those are the main four reasons why it's important that New York Knicks win a championship, for those four reasons that I just stated. So, and you hear that a lot, and people say, why can't it be some other team? That's because of these reasons. I mean, you know, Knicks, you know, like I said, Knicks game, at a Knicks game, that's a cultural event. It's a happening. It's not just being at a sporting event or outing. It's a happening. It's a cultural event. And again, the NBA main headquarters is in New York City. Wow, come on. Okay, birthdays of the month. These are athletes that was born in the month of June. And these are, I also have a few people who were non-athletes but was also born in the month of June and who are very significant and important. And this is what I have. Rafael Nadal, the great tennis player. They call him the King of Clay. Rafael Nadal was born on June 3rd. Remember tennis player Bjorn Borg? Bjorn Borg was born on June 6th. The great Cassie Russell, who played for the University of Michigan and also played for the Knicks. So he was on that 1970 Knicks championship team. Super six man, made a real big contribution. He used to be a starter, but I'll get into that later. Cassie Russell, the great Cassie Russell, was born on June 7th. Herb Attlee, former Packer, one of my favorite football players, believe it or not. Yes, he's a Packer, but yeah, I like Herb. Herb was born on June 8th. Vince Lombardi. Yes, Vince Lombardi was born on June 11th. Vince Lombardi is the general consensus best NFL coach. I agree. More on that later. The great tennis player Don Buggs was born on June 13th. Elroy Crazy Legs Hirsch. I'm sure all you Bucky Badger fans know who he is. Elroy Crazy Legs Hirsch was born on June 17th. We got next, George Mikan. Big George Mikan, the first big man that played in the NBA and the first legitimate superstar that played in the NBA. He played for the Minneapolis Lakers before the Lakers moved to Los Angeles. Big George Mikan was born on June 18th. Lou Gehrig, Louis, great Yankee player, was born on June 19th. Juneteenth Day. Pancho Segura, tennis player and coach, born June 20th. Pistol Pete Maravich, my man. Pistol Pete Maravich was born on June 22nd. The great coach Pat Summitt, love you, Pat. Pat was born on June 14th. Derek Jeter, the great Yankee player, shortstop, DJ, was born on June 26th. Jack Dempsey, former heavyweight champion of the world, boxing champion that is, was born on June 24th. Abner Doubleday, the man who so-called created baseball, was born on June 26th. Thurman Munson, former Yankee, June 7th. Dusty Baker was born on June 15th. And Marion Motley, one of the first pioneer black players to play in
NFL was born on June the 5th. Now, have a few more here. These are some people that were born in the month of June. These are not athletes, but they're some very significant people, and they are the Queen of Hollywood, Marilyn Monroe. My girl, Marilyn Monroe, was born on June 1st. Josephine Baker, Josie! Josephine Baker was born on June 3rd. The great writer and poet, Gwendolyn Brooks, who I know her so very well, helped me with some of my poems. Gwendolyn Brooks was born on June 7th. And next we have Dean Martin. Dean Martin of the Rat Pack, was born on June 17th. Prince, yes, Prince, was born in June. Prince was born on June 7th. And next we have Ernesto Che Guevara, formerly commonly known as Che, was born on June 14th. So again, Ernesto Che Guevara, Fidel Castro's right-hand man, Che was born on June 14th. And of course, we got Paul McCartney of the Beatles. Paul McCartney was born on June 18th. And my man, Stokely Carmichael, also known as Kwame Ture, the great Stokely Carmichael, the great black leader, was born on June 29th. So that's going to do it for me. That's going to be a wrap. You have been listening to the Michael Graham Show, Sports Plus. I am Michael Graham, your host. Thank you for listening, and I will see you next week.

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0: 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All right, got my looper station hooked up. We're going to see what's going to happen. I have no idea. I was kind of messing around the beat before my show started. I'm so scared, but we got this though.

the show is all about. I don't know, just expressing myself in different ways, whether it's through words or through beats or sounds. I'm not even sure if this is a beat yet. But we're getting there.

Oh man, we entering into Boombox Saints territory. So this song right here, this is the instrumental obviously, but this song is the best song I ever made in my whole life. It's featuring myself. I made the beat. Super Ego, Bent Halos, my brother, Dan Stacks, and then John Doe, rest in peace. It's the illest, probably the illest song I've ever made in my whole life, Boombox Saint style. And, you know, I used to, well, I do, once a saint, always a saint. Boombox Saints is something that I've been thinking about resurrecting once again. I just don't know how it's going to happen or, like, what the iteration of it is going to be. But it was like my family, you know? Coming from a person that didn't really have a healthy family system, I created my own. And it was these guys, you know? And gals. And it would be nice to have that again. Yet, even though it's no longer this iteration of it, the music still remains. And for that, I am grateful. And I still remain with my skills. I'm always getting better. I'm a student forever. A student forever, a teacher sometimes. Virgo sun, Libra moon, Aries rising, Venus in Leo, Mars and Mercury in Virgo. Look it up. If you want. But yeah, so I think we're gonna delve into some Boombox Saints type music right now. Or no, actually Boombox Saints stuff. And if you've ever seen the movie Boondock Saints, just think that, but with music.

0: Yo, yo. 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Boombox Saints crazy.
1: Who that?
0: Alright, let's do this.
1: Get money, where the swag at?
0: Everything I write is for the benefit of life, but

Assemble all my people, even the four that have fallen. And they are Lai Ling, John Doe, Josie, and some dude, aka Bruce Dub. Yes, indeed. Yes, indeed. Boombox Saints in the house. Now we're about to play some more Boombox Saints music. I got a plethora, a myriad, a variety. Those are all the synonyms that I know. That's it.

Oh my God, my brother snapped, dude. That's my brother Van Halen, that last one right there. And actually, we're working on his album, more and more like I'm working on his album. Probably the best project I've ever created in my whole life. Not to compare or anything like that, because everything I work on, that one of my favorite things in the world is to construct a project from scratch and from an idea to a tangible thing that I can hold or a person can listen to and resonate with. Something that came from my pain or my joy or some sort of emotion or some sort of, yeah, just thought, feeling. And I think the most important part of making music is releasing it out to the world. And that's something I kind of struggle with is, and it's not based on any sort of like fear of vulnerability or anything. I'm totally open in that regard. I mean, it's scary sometimes to be vulnerable, so vulnerable, but I'm also, I tend to overshare a lot of the time because I think I overshare because I used to not know how to express myself at all. And, you know, just, I feel like the only way I can really find my people is to share myself and to be myself. So anyway, yeah, so I'm working on like two or three projects, one with my brother, and it's like amazing, like seriously amazing, like super dark, but also like coming from a place of, yeah, struggle and pain, but in the hopes that there's something better out there, I suppose. And then I'm working on a project with my guy, Ross Amin, and dude, our workflow is so organic and so smooth that like we ended up making like 11 songs in 2 weeks. And yeah, probably right now the project I'm most excited about. And then I'm working on stuff for myself too. So always working on something. And it's summer, even though it's raining currently right now. Although I guess when you listen to this, it might not be raining.

with that person or whatever. So now I listen to that. Before I didn't listen to that. I would think about a person or whatever and just not listen to the universe. But I believe that everything happens for a reason, and everything's connected. Everyone is connected, whether we not want to know it or not. And we connect through our feelings and through smiles. There was this girl that just smiled at me, and that was awesome. Literally made my day just now. And sometimes that's all it takes. It doesn't have to be some grand gesture, even though the Venus in Leo in me wants to believe otherwise sometimes. Sometimes all it takes is just a mere smile, you know? So that was beautiful. That was a really cool moment just now. And I don't even want to play Boombox Saints anymore right now, because I think a lot of my Boombox Saints stuff is coming from a place of like, maybe not fear, but it's like a combination of fear and honor and camaraderie and family. It's not just one emotion. It's like all of them. So now I'm going to keep babbling on until I find a beat to play or something. I kind of want to play a song, though. You know what I'm going to do? Radio show songs. Go to here. Blah, blah, blah, da, da, da, da, da, da, da, da, da, da, da. I could play a song from 2003 that I made. It's like probably one of my first songs ever. Before I even moved to Milwaukee, there's a fly flying around me. It keeps landing on me and itching me. I understand that you are looking for someone to kick it with, but not me right now, okay? Okay. But yeah, I'm going to find something right now. What do I got? Super Ego Beats. Oh, here's a... Okay, we'll play this one right here. Here's a like abstract hip-hop thing right here. Check it out.

0: my voice is all.
1: Yeah, but in
0: it's okay though.
1: Mansion.
0: We're gonna do this. Didgeridoo style.
1: God.
0: I don't know what that means, but y'all.
2: Basically, we're stuck

Yeah, so that track was about PTSD. That's actually on my project called Elevator Music, where each beat, I love doing concept albums and stuff like that. So that was like, I think, no, that was like my second album I ever dropped where it's like me rapping on it. The first one was called, is called Superego versus Himself. I actually have copies here at River West Radio, 104.1 FM, WXRW. If you want to come through and grab a copy, all proceeds go to me, Superego. So I don't just have $10 in my bank account. That'd be awesome. But anyway. So the second album I ever dropped was called Elevator Muse Is. I keep saying, why do I keep saying was? That's interesting. It's just, I mean, there's a reason for everything, even when you say things. Wow, there's a person with like a pallet jack and a huge plant. They're like moving it. That's interesting. I love River West. It's a beautiful neighborhood. So mystical and magical and whimsical to me. And it's not like any other neighborhood in, well, Milwaukee, first of all. I don't know. I haven't been out of Wisconsin in quite some time, so I don't have any basis of comparison. This is all I know right now. But yeah, so Elevator Music concept album where every beat is like jazzy, hence the name Elevator Music, but then it grabbed other meanings in regards to like being able to like rise up from poverty, because the whole album is really about poverty and all the things that come with that, one being PTSD. So that song specifically is called After Hell. And it's all about like PTSD and like how I feel with all that. It's like kind of that project was probably one of the first projects where it was like actually talking about things I felt like embarrassed and ashamed to talk about. Hence like poverty and not knowing how to get out of that cycle, I guess. Something I kind of still struggle with, but also growing, you know, as a human. But I'm starting to feel that itch of like wanting to make another project for myself, because I'm working on my brother's album, I'm working on a collab project album, and then I'm working with my homies. Shout outs to Orion, Yasuke, Lo-Fi Samurai. We're kind of figuring out our workflow. It's cool to hang out with people that actually want to go not just make music but do other things. Like we play basketball together and skateboard and play soccer. It's really wholesome actually. Sometimes we go to like the Urban Ecology Center and just Cypher, like me and Yasuke went to that place. That place, it's a really cool place actually, Urban Ecology Center over here on Oakland-ish area. And we were walking around and looking at flowers and kicking rhymes. So cool, dude. I love that. All I ever wanted was like a friends group to do stuff like that with. You know, even thinking back to Boombox Saints family, we didn't really do stuff other than make music. We didn't like go. I mean, we kind of did, but not really. It didn't feel super wholesome. You know, we were all living in like hood and dealing with a lot of fear and mental issues and stuff like that. That we didn't even, weren't even aware of it yet, so but we had each other and that was cool. But you know, we live in a time where it's important to work on ourselves. Easier said than done. But also therapy, I did therapy. Therapy is really important. I did therapy today. And not just that, but like actually putting things into action, I suppose, too, and having patience and space and grace for myself too. What time is it right now? Oh, I told you, I haven't looked at the clock for like 30 minutes, dude. Okay, cool. We got some time. We got 12 minutes or so, 11 minutes. Perfect. And oh yeah, what was I talking about? I was talking about elevator music. Also, just like just trying to be better all the time, you know, like, and also understand that I am worthy the way I am right now too. So it's a yes and situation, DBT, dialectical behavior therapy type stuff, whatever thing. And there's all those different things. There's like DBT, there's CBT, there's another one that my brother, he teaches a class on, I forgot what it is. It's like another consonant, but it's a behavioral therapy. I just don't remember what it is. FBT or something, some weird, some like new one. Yeah, I love the fact that there used to be such a social stigma on mental health. And now it's like more accepted, which is really cool. I'm very grateful for that, because back in the 90s and 2000s, even like it wasn't like my mom used to tell me, she would be like, be careful what you say to people because you could end up in a mental hospital. She used to tell me that. And that's how it was. And that was just in the 90s and 2000s. I can even imagine from like 70s, 80s, 60s, you know, there lobotomies used to be a thing. That's a little bit before my time. But one who flew over the cuckoo's nest rings a bell a little bit. And I feel like, you know, as a society, we grow
hopefully with the times. And I feel for all the people that never got to really experience being able to heal, I guess, you know. So much love to, and I feel I'm giving, I don't know. I mean, a lot of people aren't alive from those times anymore, I guess, but I just have an enormous amount of love and patience and peace for those people. So, and there's a lot of people still stuck in their minds or whatever, or their egos too. That's something I'm like eternally working on myself. So yeah, all that to say, I don't know. Just what it is. This helps a lot. Just, I mean, that's what therapy is. Therapy is talking it out and having someone there to help guide you through yourself, I suppose, and how you feel and what you think about. So that's what this is for me too. Self-expression with superego, being able to like just freely speak. And something that's been on my mind lately, and something I do, and actually we talked about it in therapy today as well, is masking. And that's something I tend to do a lot, especially at work, especially just in life, I suppose. And it's all coming from me placing pressure on myself too, you know. It's not coming from anybody else. It's like all from me. And that's something that I didn't really realize that. I always thought, I always put it like on other people. Oh, this person makes me feel like I need to mask or whatever. But even just in that sentence, it's like, yeah, that person is making me feel like I have to mask. Maybe I can just disregard all that and just not mask anyway. Or, you know, it's probably not an overnight process, more so a gradual one, like 10% unmask today, 20% unmask tomorrow, keep on and on and on. Like my brother has severe like mental issues and stuff like that, and he's homeless right now, and he's like on drugs, blah blah blah. But one thing I really love about him is that he does not mask for nobody, and he just does not give up about, yeah, what other people think about him, which I look up to that a lot, because it's draining. Masking and like trying to socially be a people pleaser. Oh, no, it's not a people pleaser thing. It's more so just like, I don't know how to explain it quite yet, but it's draining. It's draining and exhausting. I just want to be able to be myself no matter what, you know. And I'm not always going to be on, you know. I can't always be on. It's whatever I feel, like however I feel. I don't want to have to like mask that or hide that or pretend otherwise. So yeah. Okay, we're going to play another beat. I don't even know what I'm going to play. I'm just going to randomly pick a beat here and see what happens. What's this? Dream Anyhow. So the name of this beat right here. Even the show, sometimes I tend to mask, and I don't want to do that, you know. That's my goal with the show, is just to totally 100% be myself. And I feel like I'm more myself with music, like in the context of music. Like when I'm at shows, I'm totally myself. Even if I'm sad or whatever, or not feeling up to par, or not even feeling social, I don't ever mask. So that's my goal, to not like want to mask like ever. Because I don't want to be controlled. And the only person that can really control myself is me. So it's my Lilith. I just learned about Lilith. It's like a celestial object in astrology. And here, actually, let me look it up.

Yeah, so this is what ChatGPT said. This beat is so loud. What's going on here? I would turn this down. Oh, here we go. So, Lilith isn't necessarily rebellion for rebellion's sake, being difficult or refusing all authority. It's more, this is the part of me that I will not betray, even if people don't like it. Bam, bam. For you, regardless of the exact sign, I see this theme showing up in your actual life. Wanting creative freedom, not wanting a traditional career path, resisting being put into boxes, needing authenticity, valuing self-expression over fitting in. Yes. Your Aries rising probably contributes to that too. Aries rising energy tends to say, I'll find out for myself. This is what I use ChatGPT for, is like astrology and like mental health stuff. And so I think about this, like, people say not to use AI. And yeah, like, but for people that live in like, ooh, this beat is fire though. I feel like people that live in like less than ideal circumstances kind of have a free pass to be able to use it, because it helps level the playing field. It really does. And I'm not going to feel guilty about using AI, especially when there's like corporations and like, you know, billionaires using it like insane, like 100,000 times more than I am, right? Like, and probably for a lot less, I don't know, positive ways or something. So I'm gonna continue to use it. I don't care. And I think anybody that lives in poverty or deals with like mental stuff or whatever should be able to use it. Now in regards to like art, I get it, you know, I totally get that. And I really try to not use it as much as I could, I suppose. Damn, this beat is amazing, dude. I gotta kick a verse right now. 555, by the way.

Alright, we got time for one more beat. I'm gonna kick this verse right quick. By the way, all beats produced by Super Ego, Self-Expression with Super Ego on River West Radio, 104.1 FM, WXRW, Radio LP Milwaukee. Also, my next show is June 21st, Sunday at 1 p.m., along with my guys, Yasuke, Orion, and then there's a group called, I don't know how to pronounce it actually, it's Narin Schniff or something like that. So it's like going to be a cool band and stuff like that, so... We got up 2.5 minutes because I got to find a beat so I can kick this verse. And then July 10th in Lake Geneva at Reds on 7th. That's going to be really cool too. It's like a super dope, whatchamacallit, like a hip hop showcase kind of a thing. Man, that beat is way too slow. I can't do that right now. Come on. I got to find a verse. I got to find a beat. I'm looking through my beats and it's like whack muffins. Is this a beat right here? This would be cool if this is a beat. This would be a perfect beat. Yeah, here we go. Alright, we got 2 minutes. We racing against the clock. Super Ego Everywhere, or nope, Super Ego Beats Everywhere. You can check me out. Connect further. It's all about connection. For me, it's all about just becoming myself, being myself, expressing myself, and connecting with you.

combat, Shang Tsung, your soul is mine. A robot ninja shot webs towards my core. I believe in myself, well, more than before. 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I was hacking in the wind, at war with the torn. 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

0: open stance. Emotions land like b-boys doing power moves. Sometimes it really hurts and sometimes I'm just in the groove. And if I'm in a mood, never take it personal. I'm in another universe with a certain surging glow. Servant of the globe, the mission crystal clear. 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I can't live in fear that paranoia will get you. That's why I practice meditation, yoga, and jujitsu. I'm colder with the issues in a maze like minotaurs. Spitting balls, flitting like ninja stars and hitting walls. But I trade it for the world cause just existence hard. Yeah. Cause just existence hard, hard. I've been this war since the ancient core, holy renaissance. And as the data loads, float to echelon and then take a stroll. And I keep on going forever, peace, yo.
1: It's easy for a community's voice to get drowned out by all the chatter out there these days. 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

0: little side piece. Oh, I want to thank everybody for tuning in to Talk with King T on WXRWLP Milwaukee 104.1 FM. Oh, how you living, sister? How you doing, friend?
1: I'm making it.
0: I got Jazz back.
1: Hanging in there.
0: I got Jazz with me today. Love her. Thank you for coming. I know I thanked you like two times already before we even got on. I'm thankful. Thankful that is.
1: Mm-hmm.
0: I'm just thankful. I'm so grateful.
1: Amen.
0: Oh, I love it. I love your outfit.
1: Oh, thanks. Got my little different shades of melanin on
0: and
1: today.
0: I'm just brown and beautiful. Like if you. Cause I know you got some plans for today's episode, which I love.
1: Yes,
0: I love it. I just had it. If you could redo this outfit, since you like fashion, and, yes, and you pretty and beautiful and all that, whatever. I love it. No, if you could redo the outfit, would you do this or would you do that? Would you do something different?
1: For sure, I would probably change my shoes. I have these same exact sandals and like this color, so it would have still matched.
0: Y'all can't see it, but it's little, patchwork.
1: Little, yeah,
0: I love it, and that's how we. That's a whole other conversation. That's an episode in itself. Y'all, please stay hydrated.
1: Yes.
0: And get some rest.
1: Yes.
0: Take a nap.
1: Starting to get hot out here now.
0: Hot and rainy.
1: All week at that.
0: All over. It's supposed to rain in the day.
1: Really?
0: Yeah.
1: Wow.
0: I'm excited. But
1: y'all gonna have so much fun.
0: We are. But you know, it'll be more fun if you was there.
1: I know, I'm sad I can't go. But I'm gonna be on the next one.
0: Please, cause yeah. You gotta catch some sales.
1: Yes.
0: You gotta catch it while you can get it.
1: Yes.
0: That's the only, cause my mom was like, You going? I'm like, yeah. I said, I'm only going because I got a deal on the tickets and in the room. That's it, that's all. Mm-hmm. And I deserve it. Why not take more trips?
1: Yes.
0: Why not? Why not enjoy?
1: Why not?
0: Because you could take a trip. You could take a flight or you could take a cruise.
1: Either or.
0: Which one would you choose?
1: Which one would much. You choose? This or that?
0: Please. So I heard you had some questions for me, this or that.
1: Oh, yeah.
0: But what would you choose? Like, would you rather fly or like fly to like a place and stay there like at a resort? Or would you rather take a cruise where you just go to like a bunch of different ports and then... But you mainly on the ship.
1: I guess I would choose a cruise because I haven't done one yet and I've been wanting to. So, yeah. And they look fun. And
0: they do.
1: They're talking about the food. Even though we're not going for the food. But
0: who's not
1: going
0: for
1: the food? I mean, not just for the food. But, you know, yeah, we love a good meal.
0: A plate.
1: We love a nice hot plate.
0: Oh. Two plates.
1: Three plates.
0: Well, as many places as I want. Not in a greedy way, but just, I do like to try it.
1: But I'm going to use that all inclusive, though.
0: Baby, when I tell you, it's included. Say less. Scoop.
1: Get it all for them.
0: Get it all for me, baby. Every scoop, every spoonful, every pour.
1: Man.
0: Every shot.
1: Every drink.
0: Oh.
1: Don't forget the extra nap.
0: Please, I need to clean myself off. Clean yourself up,
1: man. We are a mess.
0: No, but it's true. Because like, and why not? That's the thing. Like you, they got it.
1: Mm-hmm.
0: You might as well enjoy it.
1: Might as well.
0: Life too short. Why not? I even though I'm going with friends, but I always encourage people to go and do things by yourself. Sometimes
1: that too.
0: Like, of course, you know. Have your family vacations, do stuff with your friends and your partner or whoever. But like, date yourself. Take yourself
1: Treat
0: out
1: yourself.
0: Somewhere. Treat yourself.
1: Treat yourself.
0: Don't cheat yourself.
1: At all.
0: Because why?
1: Because why? What are we doing?
0: Like, oh, I could never do that. Why? Like, I get like, I don't want to say snooty, but I'm just like, It shocks me, and it like mildly disgusts me. People's like, well, I couldn't do that for myself. Or this, what are you talking about? What you mean? Why? Well, I save up, get a loan, do something. You're already in debt. Who cares? I'm not saying be irresponsible, but like,
1: shoot, and definitely don't wait on other people.
0: But don't.
1: Because if you're going to wait on somebody else, you're going to miss on a whole lot of opportunities.
0: Listen, it's your life for a reason. Enjoy it. Mm-hmm. If you, because why not? And life's too short. And you really be missing out on something you really enjoy and mm-hmm. love.
1: All because you were scared to go by yourself.
0: I think that's part of the reason why. You know, it was funny. This weekend proved it. Men be intimidated by me. Because I really just be like, okay, I'm fine without you, though. Mm-hmm. But again, why? Why be hung up on you? And I met you like 10 minutes ago.
1: Who are you, first of all?
0: First of all, what are you?
1: He doesn't even go here.
0: Doesn't even go here.
2: Hi, Nessa. Hey, Monty.
0: I got a slow connection. Boo.
1: Doesn't Whatever. Even go here.
0: Yeah, like it. But I get it though, because it's like, well, if I can't do nothing for you, then why am I here? And I get that, but it's like, well, do more than me.
1: Hello.
0: Don't be afraid. Go above. You see me going out for brunch. Take me out for dinner.
1: And they won't. They trying to figure out where you gonna take them.
0: Mind you, they're in my face.
1: You in my face asking me what I can do for you.
0: I get it. Why? But it's like, no. Huh?
1: I mean, I get if it's offered, but don't go around begging.
0: What say? Don't get greedy.
1: Don't get greedy.
0: That stuff won't end well. It just won't end well. Mm-mm. And they just think,
1: yuck. That's what they think. Yuck.
0: No, I ain't going. Anyway, what you got for me, Jazz? Talk jazzy to me. Talk to me. Talk with King T. I love it. But seriously, y'all, stay hydrated. Please, because...
1: I mean, I'm getting nothing too crazy, but, you know, just a little this or that. Cool. So when it comes to... I feel like I know what you're going to say.
0: Oh, boy.
1: But when it comes to, like, events, would you rather be the host or the guest?
0: Ooh. What do you think I would say?
1: I feel like you would say the host, because you just, like...
0: I knew you would say...
1: Planning and putting
0: that.
1: Stuff but together.
0: It's but funny. Also, yes, I feel
1: like
0: no.
1: You would like to be a guest too, because you can just like relax and enjoy the event versus you running around. It depends.
0: You got it.
1: It depends.
0: You got it. Yeah. No, honestly, like, yeah.
1: Like when I'm in that party planning event planning mode, I'm like, yeah.
0: And sometimes it's easier to plan it for other people or something that's not something you're not really invested in, mm-hmm. because then you won't nitpick over. Because if they say, I want this, isn't cool. Here we go.
1: Here you
0: want
1: to look at
0: this? It's, yeah, I'd rather be a host. No, I'd rather be a guest. Because then it's like, I can leave.
1: It's
0: hard to leave something you hosted.
1: Because you got to set up, you got to clean up, you're running around, everybody asking questions.
0: It got to get done, but...
1: It got to get done.
0: People asking questions, people lingering.
1: Ooh, I'm ready to go.
0: I'm ready to go.
1: I can't clean up to y'all. Look, y'all gonna be part of the cleanup committee. Oh. You'll be here too late. You gonna be helping.
0: Shout out to the people who helped me clean up after my party this year. It was great. I appreciate y'all. Everybody who attended. Everybody wished me a birthday. Mm-hmm. It was a lot. But we had that. But then like it was definitely more like I'm just enjoying the company. I think something I'd rather you know be a guest too, because then you can enjoy it more.
1: And heavy on the I can leave.
0: I like, if I'm there for like a good, you know, a few hours and I'm like, okay, whew, well then.
1: I guess I'll be hitting the trail.
0: Old dusty trail. Goodbye.
1: Okay.
0: What else you got for me?
1: So, are you more of a pool person or a hot tub person?
0: Ooh. See, I love swimming. Like, I grew up swimming. Like, I love the water. But now that I'm getting... now that I have aches and pains, no. It just... I've been busy. I'm trying to move stuff, lift this and that. And I don't know. I would say mostly a pool, but definitely I do enjoy a hot tub. I love a good hot bubbly moment. That didn't sound how it should, but you know, y'all know what I mean.
1: Bone real bad.
0: Rendering my own.
1: Yeah.
0: Rendering of my own juices. I would say swim, but like if I had like a big enough hot tub where I could swim.
1: Yeah.
0: And to be pushed around. So real quick, since you brought it up, shout out to Float Milwaukee. Their staff is so nice there. It is so, honestly, I brought too much stuff with me. I'm not surprised, but they had some really nice stuff there. And it was just great, right? So I went and, you know, it felt like, you know how if you put a gingerbread man in like a, you know, or in a, you know, in a glass of milk and it's just sitting there, but like the mouth of the walls of the cup are just too small.
1: Mm-hmm.
0: So you just, that was me. I was just pushing and both my hands and feet were like touching all sides. And I got a pull. I didn't get I didn't get the pod mm-hmm. where they enclosed you. And I had a whole open space and was still too big for it. And I mean, you do float. I mean, the water, like, you really, you can't sink in that.
1: Okay. Honestly.
0: It's that, you know. But it, you know, when they say big fish, little pond, well, like, I felt like, you know, and this isn't like a jab at anything. I felt like a whale. I don't want to say lagoon, but like a whale in a lake. Just, I need space. I got to just, it was fine, but it was also like, dang, I didn't realize I was this big.
1: Like, this could have been a little, y'all could have made this a tad bit bigger.
0: That was the only option they had. The next step is a pool. Okay, I don't know what else they going to get from my big self. But a step up from what I was in was going to be an actual, like, all right, team. I want to see the front stroke going, breaststroke coming back. Like I need a pool.
1: Man, I need some length and some width.
0: Heavy on the width, cause man,
1: I need it.
0: I needs that every ounce of that.
1: I feel like I would choose, since I'm not a swimmer. Like I'll get in the pool, play around a little bit, but I'm not a swimmer, so
0: I can see that.
1: Feel like I'm enjoying the hot tub more.
0: Yeah,
1: just because I'm not a swimmer. But you know,
0: and see, for me, a hot tub, like I could fall asleep in a hot tub.
1: That too,
0: and that's day. That's not safe.
1: You get hot, so like, I will get hot. I will get out. Like
0: your body adjusts to the water temperature in the pool, but like it's constantly hot. It sometimes it can be too much.
1: At the while, you get the sweat. Like, all right, yeah, like, I got to
0: bounce, my boy.
1: And then that's when you get in the pool after, and the pool is extra cold because you were just in hot water. Now I'm freezing.
0: It's one. That's one of those good problems. Like, well, think about it. You got a hot tub and a pool.
1: So you just go back.
0: Or have access to either one, you know, like.
1: Right.
0: Or just cool off for a second and then just gradually, you know, something you got to temper that.
1: Or especially like the hot tubs where like they're outdoor. So the weather may not necessarily be like hot outside. It's cooler, but that hot tub is.
0: See, and I've seen that so many times, right? And it looks.
1: I feel like it's a good balance, at least for me. It looks interesting.
0: I don't think I would like that.
1: Really?
0: You know why? Because it's. I sound like Destiny. I'm Latin. Whatever. I don't know. Anyway, so like because then you have to like when you get up, that's gonna be so cold on you. Like when people have, you know, when they do hot tubs in like in the mountains and in the Arctic, I'm like, no, you're gonna get sick too.
1: Unless they have it like the ones like at the Dells, you know how they got the Wilderness, they got the swim up bar.
0: Yeah, that's
1: so they have it so like you can go outside, but you can also come back in, so you don't gotta necessarily get out the water fully to come back inside. That's kind of different, but...
0: Yeah, but I just...
1: But yeah, having to get, like, completely out,
0: then
1: it's like, ew.
0: No.
1: Mm-mm. Like, I gotta have some big blankets and some on deck.
0: I don't want... That's a different kind of cold. That's a... Ooh. I could, like... I could get... I could have to chill. That's just sick. I would look at it, but I wouldn't do it. Like, that's interesting. That's nice. I love that for you.
1: Like, aw.
0: I'm going back inside with my cocoa and my cartoons.
1: Like, I might take a picture for you. Aw.
0: There we go.
1: Vibes.
0: I'm going to enjoy the memories. No, for real. I was just going to say, for enjoy. Vibes. Love that for you. Bubbling in the Alps. Hashtag. Winter vacay.
1: Oh, my goodness. Okay, so in-store shopping or online shopping?
0: See, you asking somebody who likes to shop.
1: I do too.
0: You see, I used to. I mean, I still do. But when I got a hold of eBay, ooh, I'm still on eBay to this day. I'm on eBay. I like both. Because I love getting packages. Like, I love, like, ooh, because I always wanted like, when I was younger, I was like, ooh, I want to get something in the mail. But, like, nobody would ever send me anything in the mail.
1: Like, it's like a gift.
0: Right, it's a gift. But, like, but also, I didn't realize you have to, like, order stuff and know people. And, like everybody I knew was, like, around me immediately. So, I didn't have to get packages. Mm-hmm. I would just get it, like, right away. Yeah. Right. So, so then I got older, and then I got my car, and I got on eBay, and then eBay was twice as bad, because then not only could I see what I wanted, I could win it. So, like, now I feel extra special because I won this.
1: Because I won this.
0: And I would always, like, ooh, like, that's how I got my breast collection started. I don't care. It is what it is. Like, they, because, like, so me and Brass, we have a little bit of history, right? Because when they first came out, I didn't like them.
1: Okay.
0: I was like, oh, okay, whatever. Whoop-de-doo. But I mean, I wasn't super huge into dolls either. Like, I was more into dolls when I was younger, but when they came out, I was like, meh, video games. that was for me. And then they had their music video, you know, Being Who We Are, and I was like, oh, interesting. you're not just, now you're like, you're like actual people. You can, you know, you got a show and everything. Cool. So
1: I'm not going to lie. They dolls, when I first got a Bratz doll.
0: You look like a Bratz doll. I mean, in a good way.
1: Freaked me out because, you know, with Barbies, their feet are connected.
0: Yes, right.
1: So I got Sasha, and she had on, like, these gold, like, go-go boots. So I'm like, okay, another boot in the package. So I'm like, okay, I'm going to change her boot. So it's like this black patent leather shoe. And then I popped the boot off, and it was just like this little nub. I said, I'm broken.
0: I thought the same. When I bought mine. And I did the same thing because I never knew, because I never had one.
1: Yeah,
0: and they don't advertise it.
1: Like, another outfit my mom had, not opened it yet, and I saw it had heels, and, like, the feet were connected to the heels.
0: And see, mine,
1: supposed to pop it on, but I was like, what is going on?
0: What is happening?
1: I thought I broke it. I was like, I just got this thing.
0: No, so, like, the one I had, it didn't, how do I say it? Like, it, she only had, I think it was Chloe. I think it was the only one that was available. It was like, it was in my things. I didn't want to spend a lot of money on one. Mm-hmm. So I got, like, one on clearance. You know, because I'm like, well, let me just see if I even like these things.
1: Right.
0: Like, oh, okay. But, like, for me, I like how they look, but, like, I don't play with them. So I like, and it's like, I think I would play with my dolls or play with dolls if I had kids. Or toys. I love toys as a kid, but, like, I'm already creative. Now I'm doing more creative stuff. So, like, I don't, it's a great medium. But then some people, you know, teach their own. Like, some people like models and stuff, and cool.
1: Mm-hmm.
0: Isn't, you know, but I just, for me, it don't spark that right now.
1: Yeah.
0: What was I talking about? Oh, yeah.
1: Bratz.
0: So, yeah. So, you know, so I could win and now it's, like, super special. I'm like, okay, cool. So, I don't know. But I also grew up going to mall. I went to every mall in the city. I was at Northridge and Southridge and Bayshore and Mayfair and Brookfield and Capitol Court.
1: Mm-hmm.
0: That was a long while ago.
1: Good while ago.
0: I love malls. Long.
1: I do too.
0: But then, like, my family worked in malls too, so then, like, I had a reason to be down there.
1: And then malls have changed so much because of online shopping. Cause, like,
0: and it's funny because at one point they were begging people to not go in stores. Then they were begging people to go back in stores. Like, oh, well, no one's making money to spend money. Well, you don't give me a job anymore. You put it all, go online or, you know, have somebody else do it. And it's like, oh, okay, well.
1: Especially during COVID when, like, it first started, it was, like, the only option to
0: that you shop. Right, that, yeah.
1: So now I think people have adapted to not having to go to the store as often. Like, if I have time, I'll do online shopping. Especially but, like, for if stuff I like need you, something, like, right away, yeah. Then, I'll, of course, I have to go get it.
0: I feel like certain stuff I would get online versus that.
1: I mainly just rather go online because I hate running around trying to go and look for something. Ripping and then running. I can't find it, and then I went to 17 stores, and I still ain't got it, and I could have just typed it in on my phone.
0: All that ripping and running.
1: And gas too high. Gas too high. It's high enough. And then people be in the way.
0: It's just dipping down back into the $3 is... In the threes.
1: The threes.
0: It is, I mean, when I say it's bobbing, like, up and down, like, it's just,
1: Even though I wasn't really too much of a stickler on gas prices, because what I'm going to do, not get the gas? Like, I need it.
0: That, I'm not
1: I'm
0: going.
1: Still probably going to get the same amount, and probably going to be as much gas, but I'm, and I never will let my car get, like, fully on E anyway.
0: Yeah. And that'd be the good thing. For you. I was on my way to the station anyway. It wasn't my fault. I got gas today during lunch at work, and that took forever. Listen, sometimes you just got to let it hit E for a little bit.
1: Or sometimes it just be too many fellas standing outside the gas station like, well, I'm not going there.
0: For real? Yeah, you got to be safe.
1: Now I got to find another gas station because I'm not getting out. Too many cars, I'm not getting out.
0: You ain't wrong. It be like that.
1: At certain times, I ain't getting it. I can wait till the morning. It'll be all right.
0: I'm kind of the same way. If I can, anything, you know your car. Like, you, my car got a personality.
1: I'm gonna make it enough. Okay.
0: I'm gonna make it enough. Make it enough. You have to. But honestly, like you said, what else you gonna do?
1: Like, not get the gas.
0: I mean, you could try, but good luck.
1: You ain't gonna get very far. At least not in that car.
0: No, listen. Better tell him. What's next?
1: Okay. Would you rather be stuck in the middle of the ocean or up in the mountains?
0: Ooh. Dang. That sucks. I would say, okay, how am I stuck, though? Like, am I in the water, like, just sitting there, like, exposed to the elements, like land sharks?
1: Yeah, I would say not exposed. Maybe like
0: if I got a cruise ship and it got stuck there.
1: Yeah.
0: I would say that because, like, on a mountain, like, if they have to rescue, like, air rescue, you got to, like, get it just right. Ocean, it's open. You just got to just be visible. But, like, on a mountain,
1: you can't be at night because then they won't see you.
0: I mean, right, but you can set up a flare. You know what I'm saying?
1: You could.
0: Feel like it's easier to get somebody out in the open, on the ocean. Open in the ocean.
1: Now, if you're sitting on a raft. That be a little different.
0: It would, but it's still like they can still fly over you. Like a mountain, you gotta. I just feel a mountain is, that's too much, and it's probably cold. And I don't like being cold. Like if I'm on water, it's gonna be at least kind of moderate. Generally, hopefully. I hope I don't do it in the winter because I don't want
1: to. Not that I'm trying to be stuck in either one.
0: I don't want to be stuck in either one, but I think I'd rather be stuck out in the open water. If I'm safe, you know, I want to be safe. I don't want no sharks biting me. I'm too delicious. Mm-hmm. They're gonna take turn. They're gonna like tear me in half.
1: I mean, even though I am trespassing and they home, you know.
0: I'm just venturing through.
1: Like I hear people say shark infested waters. I'm like, you mean they're home?
0: Right. Where else they gonna?
1: You ain't got no business out there.
0: I never. It's like, okay, I get. Yeah. If you see is it a problem? It's an infestation, but it's an infestation. But like, where
1: but
0: else?
1: Like, is it an infestation if they live there? Like, they're you're already in their living room. Like, what are we doing?
0: You're right.
1: What are you doing? Actually, you don't go here.
0: People, yeah, you gotta. It's,
1: you
0: again,
1: don't even go here.
0: That's why I love that's why I went into my degree. I love words and like what they mean. Like, what do you mean shark? Like, let's think about that logic. Like you said. Where else do you find sharks at?
1: In the water.
0: And if they're in the water, and you in the water, but they belong in the, like, you don't have gills.
1: Unless I checked, I'm not aerial, so I ain't got no business out there.
0: King Triton was not my daddy.
1: I can't even swim to be messing around with some water.
0: I think that's another thing, too. Like, I can swim, so, like.
1: But even if I could swim, I would never say shark-infested waters. Like, I don't got no business.
0: I would say it to be, like, not ironic, but, like, just, like, you know, like, okay, they're there. But, again, where else are they going to be at?
1: You just be like, oh, it's a lot of sharks over here, but infested is crazy.
0: And it's like, but like you said, where else? I'm pretty sure you don't walk in the savannah and just see a shark just.
1: Because if they can't go to Belize, where else can they go?
0: That's sad. Because if he was beefing in that ocean, you should have been beefing.
1: You should have kept that beef
0: in that ocean. Why would you bring that to my lake? That's sad.
1: Why would you bring that on shore?
0: Why would you bring that on shore? Why would you bring that on board? Why is that out in the open ocean? Why did you domesticate that? You could have left that in the wild.
1: Yes.
0: That was beef that was.
1: That was. Now you ruined it for everybody else.
0: Now you got to call that lady on you.
1: Definitely got to call that lady.
0: I'm going to tell on you.
1: Right now.
0: Right
1: now.
0: I'm hollering. I think we got time for one more.
1: Okay, last one. Would you rather travel to the future or to the past?
0: Oh, that's a good one. And I think about that pretty often. If I had a choice, I could only choose one. You know what's funny? Because we were talking about the early 2000s at work earlier today. Because the song came out. So you remember when it came on that one commercial? It was Just What I Needed. Mm-hmm. And a Circuit City commercial. I was like, I'd go back. I would. But I'm also like, I already know what that is.
1: Right.
0: But I could do it better now. Now I know it's two steps to the left and not one to the right. But it's also, you don't know what you're changing.
1: That too.
0: You really just don't know. So you think you're doing something good and it's...
1: And it could be something...
0: And that's gonna, now it's worse.
1: Epically drastic.
0: Yeah. Now you're stuck on a mountain instead of that ocean.
1: Hello.
0: Now you're inconvenienced. I would say the future. Because, you know, chances like now I know I can just make it better. Now I do know better.
1: You a little sneak peek.
0: Yeah, like, oh, okay. Hello. Don't show me his face, though. I just want to be surprised. You know, and it's funny because, like, sometimes I think about something and I was like, you know what? No, I'm not even going to think about it. I want to see the look on my face when that happens. And I'd be like, oh. I like just the gag of like, oh. Well, there you are. There you be.
1: There you go.
0: Whoop, there it is. You know, like, and yeah, I'm gonna leave it at that. That's a conversation for another day. Especially, it's one thing when you know stuff, you be like, that's interesting.
1: Man.
0: Especially when other people be like, hey, and you be like, what? No. And then somebody here be like, like, listen to King T next week. Went Tuesday, 7 o'clock, WXRWOP Milwaukee, 104.1 FM.
1: Tune in.
0: We'll be, you know, they say something like that, you know. Or if they say, you know, y'all have a good night. Be exactly. Safe and stay hydrated. And we love you.
1: Stay out of trouble.
0: Please stay out of trouble. But yeah, it's, you know, important to just be like, oh, you know stuff. But I know you better see y'all next week. And y'all stay hydrated and get some rest.
1: Bye.
0: Love you. Bye. Oh, man. Night.
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0: Hello and welcome to We the People, Songs of Freedom, Justice, and Solidarity. I'm your host, Peter Donalds. I hope you enjoy our weekly forays into the music of the movements, of rage and inspiration. I also hope you're out there in the fight. Of course, the powerful and their apologists will tell you to be orderly. Don't go too far. Be nice. It's then I hope you'll remember the good advice of our first artist tonight. Here's the great Melvina Reynolds.
1: It is nice to

The only thing we should be deporting is injustice. Stand up for them. Tell the world you're not going to get away with this. Injustice will be abolished alongside of you.

protests. In direct response, he said, to the state terror we've seen happening in this country. Morello just announced his Power to the People Festival, Saturday, October 3rd in Columbia, Maryland. Artists include Bruce Springsteen, Joan Baez, and many, many more. We opened with It Isn't Nice, Malvina Reynolds, written in 1964, released as a single in 1969, and then a year later on her self-titled LP. Now here's Thesaurus Rex with By Your Time.

0: buy, and you'll make it buy, and they'll make you buy your time.
1: You have meddled with the primal forces of nature, Mr. Beale, and I won't have it! Is that clear? You think you merely stopped a business deal? That is not the case. The Arabs have taken billions of dollars out of this country, and now they must put it back. It is ebb and flow, tidal gravity. It is ecological balance. You are an old man who thinks in terms of nations and peoples.

0: are no nations. There are no peoples. There are no Russians. There are no Arabs. There are no third worlds. There is no West. There is only one holistic system of systems. One vast and immane, interwoven, interacting, multivariate, multinational dominion of dollars. Petrodollars, electrodollars, multidollars, Reichmarks, rims, rubles, pounds, and shekels. It is the international system of currency which determines the totality of life on this planet. That is the natural order of things today. That is the atomic and subatomic and galactic structure of things today. And you have meddled with the primal forces of nature. And you will atone. Am I getting through to you, Mr. Beale?
1: You get up on your little 21-inch screen and howl about America and democracy. There is no America. There is no democracy. There is only IBM and ITT and AT&T and DuPont, Dow, Union Carbide, and Exxon. Those are the nations of the world today. What do you think the Russians talk about in their councils of state? Karl Marx? They get out their linear programming charts, statistical decision theories, min-max solutions, and compute the price-cost probabilities of their transactions and investments, just like we do. We no longer live in a world of nations and ideologies, Mr. Beale. The world is a college of corporations, inexorably determined by the immutable bylaws of business. The world is a business, Mr. Beale. It has been since man crawled out of the slime. And our children will live, Mr. Beale, to see that perfect world in which there's no war or famine, oppression or brutality. One vast and ecumenical holding company for whom all men will work to serve a common profit, in which all men will hold a share of stock, all necessities provided, all anxieties tranquilized, all boredom amused. And I have chosen you, Mr. Beale, to preach this evangel.
2: Why me?
1: Because you're on television, dummy. 60 million people watch you every night of the week, Monday through Friday.
2: I have seen the face of God.
1: You just might be right, Mr. Beale.

0: I Hate the Capitalist System, a 1973 recording by the prolific singer and activist Barbara Dane. For our spoken word segment tonight, we heard another scene from the classic 1976 film Network. Ned Beatty received an Oscar nomination for that performance. We opened the set with Buy Your Time by Thesaurus Rex, 2017. A fish gets a tank, a bird gets a cage, a dog gets a leash, and you get a wage. Next up, what biting satire sounded like in 1965. Here's the Mitchell Trio.
1: Is there a clavern in your town?
2: In your town!
1: If not, then why?

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1: The ladies' auxiliary is meeting tonight.
2: Cause the clan's collected so much cash that now, by gum, we're rich white trash.
0: Now we've heard it said our leadership's not qualified to lead. Well, I'm telling you that just ain't true. Why, three of them can read.

0: have learned the ropes, cause we use them every night. Now when Congress calls you, don't get sucked. 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
1: The Cluck blames the Claxton.
0: The Claxton blames the Kleagle.
2: The Kleagle blames a grand imperial eagle.
1: The eagle blames a wizard.
0: The wizard blames a dragon.
2: The dragon takes a blame, but he's just bragging.
0: Now we're

There's a Better World A-Comin', Woody Guthrie. Composed in the 1940s, I couldn't find an exact date. 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And we heard the Mitchell Trio from their 1965 album, Violets of Dawn, Your Friendly Liberal Neighborhood Ku Klux Klan. 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

0: 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Interstellar Vision, Intellectual Minds. I got a little bug crawling on my wrist and I keep offering him the desk and he's not taking it. Regardless, it's a beautiful day. I love life. Happy to be here. And I'm very excited about today's guest. This is a brother that I have met years ago. Actually, potentially here. No, I lied. It was at Company Brewing, RIP Company Brewing, beautiful establishment. Shout out Diaspora, who's taking over. And this brother, I met him as an amazing talent, as an artist. And that's really honestly the level that we've connected on majority wise, is just seeing each other in the art scene. His talent is absolutely superb. Energy is peaceful. And I am very excited to dive deeper into his story, hear more about what he's had going on recently, because we haven't chopped it up for, I almost want to say, a year. And this interview has been months in the making, probably since the beginning of the year that we aimed to line this up. So without any further introduction, we are going to go ahead and welcome in 22 Mari Forever.
1: That's good.
0: Yes, sir. Welcome to the show, brother. Honored to have you.
1: Thank you, man. I appreciate being here.
0: Absolutely. So first off, you just got off the job.
1: Yeah.
0: 3:30. What's the regular job right now?
1: It's some smooth shit, you know.
0: Yeah.
1: I'm sorry. I feel you. I appreciate that.
0: It's all love. It gets the best of us every time. But yeah, something smooth. I feel you. Something that's getting us by.
1: I just started a second job. I start tomorrow, actually. I just been getting my stuff together, just trying to be better at bettering myself and just looking more forward to the future to see what more endeavors there are.
0: Okay.
1: Yeah.
0: Tell me a little bit about that process and what it's like to better yourself and look forward to the future.
1: Yeah. I'm not going to lie. As of recently, because I don't know, there's a lot of times where like I deal with my emotions. I'm not really great at like reaching out or like saying how I feel to other people. I just leave it in the music. And really, it's kind of tedious, but also like I just sit alone. Whenever I'm at home, I just play music or like just write poetry or just like read. I've been reading this book still. It's called The Alchemist. It's a great book. Y'all should check it out. It's another book I have called What Happens in Vegas Stays in Vegas. It's a great book. Yeah. And also just like trying to just like do some introspecting along the lines of like trying to just figure out what I want, sit alone, just vibe out to myself, try to piece together what I need and what I don't need. Yeah.
0: I love it. One thing I'm going to ask, brother, is use the mic almost like a performance mic.
1: Okay.
0: So it just got to be a little bit
1: closer.
0: Bolder. Yeah. Just okay. Bolder in the voice.
1: Yeah.
0: I know you a chill dude, but it really just here, it just, for whatever reason, sometimes it doesn't translate as well without it being pretty strong into it.
1: Yeah.
0: So what are you learning from The Alchemist?
1: Do you want a spoiler alert?
0: Go ahead.
1: Well, it's basically a book about following your dreams and just like never settling for less. It's this boy, and he's on a farm. He's a shepherd in Spain, and he finds one day he just randomly finds this postal card and it has pyramids on it, and he runs into this gypsy, and she like tells him like, because he's looking for a fortune, like why did he find this, and he tells her, I need help. I'm just trying to figure out what this sign is, and she tells him, it's for treasure. You're going to find treasure. Go to Egypt. But if you do find the treasure, bring it back to me and give me half of it just because I told you what it was. And then at first he didn't believe her. But the last day he had ran into like a king. But he was like dressed in like weird garments, so he didn't look like a king. But he broke it down and he told him he was a king. And he basically gave him two crystals, one for yes, one for no. and he was using those as signs, and he like made his journey to well, farther out. But he was on a boat for most of his time, and he like there he was learning how to make tea vases and stuff like that. And then as time passed by, he was on a boat, he was going to Egypt, but he was in a desert, and he ends up meeting this girl that he falls in love with, but he can't like stop, he can't let that be his end all be all, he still has to go on his journey. And so they part ways, and then I'm not finished with the book yet, so I don't know after that. Yeah.
0: And what are the lessons that you've gained from that so far?
1: I'd say like understanding like people are going to have different opinions and outlooks on what you may feel or like what other people feel is best, but you still should keep going in terms of what you want. Like, I'm not going to lie, like my mom passed in like 2023, and I remember it was this one time where I was just telling her like, I don't see this, like it's not working out for me, like I don't know what's happening. It's just like I've been making music for like 10 years now, but that was like a while ago I said that, and she was just like, please, could you do it for me, like just keep going. And I was like, yeah. And I mean, my laptop broke in January, but like I'm gonna still keep going, because it's like all I think about is music, or like think of a line, like a pretty line, because like my aesthetic, basically I have an aesthetic called Enchanted Core, and it's basically about like medieval stuff, or like magical realism, or like just very ambient stuff. And shoot, I just keep going. But also another lesson is to keep going whenever you don't receive praise, or just like face adversary, because he faced a lot of adversary in a book, and there came times where he wanted to give up, but he kept going because like there was always something supernatural guiding him, or there was always people who were just like very lenient on him sticking to his path and being firm and strong-willed. Yeah, that's what I've learned. But also things just happen. Like, I ain't gonna lie, a lot of things just happen, and you just gotta stay focused and grounded.
0: I love it, man. Sometimes it feels like we're looking at life and we kind of got to ask ourselves, like, it's almost like life is asking us, am I too hard?
1: Yeah.

0: just want you to feel this way because they perceive you as a,
1: am I too high?
0: As something that they think in their mind is like hurtful. You're not,
1: am I too high?
0: You don't have to keep asking that question. I know the real you. I've seen it. And believe me, I've been there. You don't have to feel that way. You're not too hard to love.
1: Am I too high?
2: 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Your favorite live at 5 every Monday, Interstellar Vision, Intellectual Minds. Speaking about life being too hard.
3: Yeah.
2: This is really deep. I'm going to go there, though, brother.
3: Yeah.
2: Talk about the experience of working with your mom's transition.
3: Yeah.
2: Of life, because I know personally for me, especially growing up as a only child and single mom,
3: yeah,
2: ooh wee, for me that's everything. You know what I'm saying? I think for every real man that had an excellent mother, like, mom is everything.
3: Mm-hmm.
2: How did you work through that grief, that transition? How, you know, how do you handle those emotions, especially at that time? And this is an important question because every man is going to experience this at some point.
3: Yeah. Well, I'd say, like, so around when I was like six, she had lupus. She got it from her dad. I guess it was hereditary. And then, like, I don't know what time, like what year, but she would get like strokes. Like, she had like four strokes. She had seizures, and like, the last time I seen her, like, she was in a coma. But, man, it's crazy. I mean, there was always something that was just telling me to keep going. It's very, very strange. I'm not going to lie. Like, what I've been through. But high key, it's always, like, just, like, something that tells you to keep going. I honestly feel like what kept pushing me was like just those words of just like, because everybody knows that their lives have to keep going, and you just gotta like keep like pushing, like your everyday, like it doesn't matter what's going on, the life, like, world still rotates, so you have to just like do what you have to do. But for me, it was like I would like, I don't know, I just dealt with it as a kid, so I didn't really know how to feel. I mean, obviously it wasn't normal, but it's like those were my cards. And I ain't gonna lie, like, it did make me feel away at times, because it's like I was moving around a lot as a kid, and I didn't really know how to deal with that. Like, I got two sisters, but like, we were just like bouncing back and forth. Like, they're my half sisters, but they were with their dad, I was with my dad. And then, like, it was just like, one day, I woke up and I got the call that like she just passed. And like, I ain't gonna lie, I was like, I don't even want to say it, but somebody was there to help me get through that. I was hyperventilating and like crying profusely, and like after that, things kind of got pretty rocky. Like, I'm not gonna lie, I experienced so much within that time, and I just really thank that person who helped me through it, because I'm not gonna lie, if they were not there, I don't know where I'd be today. I'm not gonna lie to you. I'm not gonna lie. But just stand firmly grounded. I'm very spiritual, so like, I say the Most Highest in the truest name whenever I pray, and I just get like things from that. Like, whatever I do, or like, same way as like the book The Alchemist, like how he met the king and he gave him crystals, and one means yes, one means no, and he just prays and which one he picks. It's sort of like that. But like, I just stick to my gully and just try to follow the route that was laid out for me, and just like embrace the unknown, because a lot of things can happen. Like, my great grandma just passed, and all my family and my dad, they went there and stuff. And like, I was just on the phone with my dad not too long ago, and it was like, I don't know, it was weird, but it was just like back to back, like people dying. It just sounded crazy. And I didn't really know how to feel. I don't know. It's more like a, I don't know. I've really experienced so much supernatural stuff in my life, so it's really like I know that we, there's a beyond point where we still are who we are. We're just not on this, like, realm. Yeah. Like, we're not in this, we're not on this plane, I mean. Yeah.
2: Tell me what it takes internally, or what type of mindset it takes to be able to embrace the unknown. Because a lot of people, the success principle that I'm tying this into is the idea of being able to work within discomfort.
3: Yeah.
2: And be able to work beyond what you're expecting or beyond the routine. So what allows you to be able to embrace the unknown?
3: Really just praying and like trusting my gut with a lot of things. It really depends on my mood, honestly, because like the other day, like you can even ask bro, like I was depressed. I was super depressed. Just like, honestly, really going through a lot, but also it was just like, bro, you need to like wake up. Like I still feel like a kid. Just because people treat me like a kid, I still feel like a kid. I even look like a kid. But yeah, even that part's hard, because it's like, I don't think people take me as serious as I want to be taken, but I mean, it's okay. I deal with it my way regardless. But yeah, just a lot of emotional emotions to deal with, and just facing the music. Because honestly, when you're alone, you're alone. Like at night, when you get off work, you're laying in bed, you alone, and like only you can face that type of music at night. Even if you have like headphones in or whatever, just try to rationalize yourself and don't beat yourself up and don't take yourself too literal, because you're still you at the day, and you're still guided by angels and stuff like that, and you're still here for a reason. So just continue to push. I mean, for me, really, the reason why I'm keep going on is because, like, I don't have a plan B outside of this. I mean, I was supposed to go to NYU to be a psychologist. Well, my major was psychology. I was supposed to be a therapist because I really want to help people. But if that doesn't work out, because, like, I ain't going to lie, there was too many people on campus, and off campus cost crazy for, like, a tiny apartment. But, yeah, it's, like, either that, I'm going to stick out the music plan for sure, but I did have a plan about making soaps and candles. I don't know if that sounds crazy, cliche, or like corny, but that's genuinely something I want to do. Yeah. Or just like the legacy part. That's what I keep, like, just want to stick out with. Yeah.
2: I love it, brother. Honestly, on some real stuff, just out the beginning of this conversation.
3: Mm-hmm.
2: I could really tell that your life has certainly had its experiences of hurt.
3: Yeah.

0: 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Interstellar Vision, Intellectual Minds. We are hanging out with 22 Mari Forever. And let's go ahead. We've been going pretty deep and cutting straight to the heart. How about this for my last conversation with you, which I believe was at the Uptowner?
1: Yeah.
0: I hope this is not TMI.
1: No, go crazy.
0: Conversations about something in the works with Bryson Tiller's camp.
1: Yeah.
0: Is that too deep? I remember that.
1: No, yeah. No. So basically, do you know that he's coming here?
0: I did not know
1: he's coming here soon. So, yeah, I do ghost songwriting, and I don't know if you've heard of LinkedIn. I'm gonna give y'all the sauce. LinkedIn. Yes. LinkedIn is basically a app for like, industry professionals, and I got in contact with him. Well, I got in contact with him like a long time ago because he reached out to me, but his camp did, and then he reached out to me. But I spoke to his brother and stuff like that. They actually listen to my music all the time. But me and him, I sent him an open, but I never got it back yet because you know he's planning the tour and everything, so it's just like a matter of time till then. But I'm really just focused on like building a project myself. It's supposed to be like, it's called, sorry, my brain. It's called, sorry.
0: Mike, check. We finna look up this title. Sometimes yeah. The brain no, is real, brother.
1: No, for real, for real. Okay, I got it. I know it. It's, I'm with God if anyone asks. And it's basically a dark ambient R&B type of like project based on like, it's supposed to be like conceptual, so it's supposed to be about like heartbreak and stuff like that, and just like transitions with like battling like addiction and stuff like that. But yeah, it's gonna be a crazy project.
0: All love is I'm ready to hear more about the project.
1: Yeah,
0: and just heartbreak, all that type of energy. That's the type of energy that sometimes you just feel that slow burn.
1: No, for real.

0: 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Your favorite live at 5 every Monday, Interstellar Vision, Intellectual Minds, hanging out with 22 Mari. So far, we have heard Slow Burn was our last one. Before that was Hurt, and the first song we heard is Am I Too Hard?
1: Yeah.
0: What's the status of those songs? Are those unreleased or released?
1: Those are all released.
0: All released. The world can have them.
1: I just dropped a project not too long ago called How Tears Shine, Tomorrow's Affinity. It came out last year around November or October. But yeah, it's, every project I make, it's always like a concept album or, well, not album. I haven't made an album yet, but concept EP or project. And I've just literally only been making EPs. I wanna make an album whenever I finally like get heard and just like get recognized for my music. I want it to be an actual debut instead of just dropping like album after album. I don't know. I just feel like it's gonna be really, really big. But yeah.
0: So let's go into that, because that's what inspired this next question that I have, is about being really, really big.
1: Mm-hmm.
0: You said you started singing at 3.
1: Yeah.
0: And you always knew that you were meant to be an artist. So you always knew about this idea of legacy as well.
1: Yeah.
0: Speak on that. That's like a deep concept.
1: Yeah. It was like an innate thought. Like, I never really had to like think like, will this work? Well, now, because like as you get older, but like as a kid, you don't have that sense of like, oh, this won't fail, because I know I could do it. I can do it anyways. I got the skill. I can, whatever. I'm just gonna do it because I know I can. But like, I never had the idea that it was never gonna happen. Like, I never got that thought. It was never gonna happen. I still, to this day, even though like I may be down, or like I may like keep a smile every once in a while, I'm still gonna be like, I know I'm gonna make it. Even if I make soaps and candles, I'm still gonna make it. I'm not giving up. That's just what it is. Like, it has to. Like, I don't have a plan B. This is my bread and butter for sure. For sure. Yeah.
0: What does it take in order to continue to push even when it doesn't look, or how do you keep pushing even when you're hit with those adversities that make you question whether you're really meant for what you see for yourself?
1: Miracles, like, this is what I'll say. Miracles definitely happen every day. And you really just got to keep pushing, because there's always going to be something around the corner that you're just so surprised of, or just like make you feel small. But man, even the weakest always find their way to become big, for sure. And I'm not gonna lie, like, high key, I always felt this like this just like push to do more. It was never like a thought like, this is just my, this is my life, and this is how it's always gonna be. I always wanted to like live in Amsterdam or like go other places. Y'all just gotta keep pushing, man, because there's always gonna be things that's trying to make you confuse yourself. You gotta be very, I know everybody says this cliche stuff, but being delusional, that's not the way to go. Being the only reason why people say be delusional is because other people don't believe in your ideas. You have to be very confident and have unwavering faith in what you do. And the more you get good at it, the more you can have other people believe that you're good at what you do, and then they'll want to do other stuff for you, or just like want to do things with you. You just got to keep going, man, because honestly, I ain't gonna lie to you, I was making music on GarageBand Mobile for about like 3 years until I got my laptop. Not joking. It just broke in January, but throughout that time process, I was genuinely making songs off GarageBand Mobile. Like, I was making beats, I was editing the songs, I was doing a lot. I even made a whole preset off of GarageBand Mobile. You know how hard that is? Well, it's not as hard, but trying to tweak your voice to sound a certain way that only sounds very specific and sultry to you, that's very hard. And I don't know, I had to toughen that out. And just getting better at what you do in your craft, like, start getting better at like writing things that you don't hear. Just like be slower with how you think and your words, like when you speak, because that really plays a tie in like people viewing you as wise and articulate. I mean, You don't have to, but like, I don't know. I grew up with my grandparents, and my mom was there somewhat, but my dad, like, I was always around my grandparents, and I mean, I just got an old soul, so I just follow the route, and just like, I don't know. I dress like an old English man. Not today, but I just am who I am. Just stick to being authentic and keep pushing. Nobody can tell you no different. Yeah, that's what I say.
0: You talked about the necessity of being able to put a smile on.
1: Yeah.
0: Or the habit of keeping a smile on.
1: Mm-hmm.
0: No matter how challenging days get.
1: Yeah. Because, oh, I'm sorry. I mean, yeah, realistically, I was going through so much last year. The last two years. Yeah. Because for I was going through heartbreak. I was sort of homeless, not homeless really, but not really being for certain where I was gonna lay my head. Dealing with losing friends, gaining friends, not wanting to be around the facades of like new groups, not really wanting to start over in love. It was like everything was like just breaking. It was like a tower moment, and I don't think I lost myself. Maybe for a moment. But what I will say is that you regain more and more clarity the more that you keep going. And, I mean, this is off topic, right? But if you have somebody in your life, cherish them, man. Because you may not know what can happen. Like, I ain't gonna lie. I lost people. I mean, obviously you gain people, but that's like semi the point. But just try to, because everything's not going to be in your control. What I say is just like pursuing connection is not embarrassing. But as long as you got your head on your shoulders and you really genuinely are authentic and true to yourself and never really like fake a smile or fake a connection, things will come to you. Miracles are really, really true. There's this line I made when I was super depressed, but I made this line. It's like, never have time on faith. Always have faith on time. And just stick to it, because you never know where it could take you.
0: One smile at a time, brother.

0: 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Interstellar Vision, Intellectual Minds, hanging out with 22 Mari Forever. We have gone deep and we have gone light, and we're asking some of the right questions to pick this fantastic artist brain, definitely a talent of over 10 plus years.
1: Thank you.
0: You talked about GarageBand.
1: Yeah.
0: And it took a lot of work to find the preset, as you said.
1: Mm-hmm.
0: I think sometimes when people see a finished product or a polished product, they think that it was always that good.
1: Yeah. And it was never that good. I'm not going to lie to you. It was like it took me a minute to even get my laptop. Like, and all that, like, shout out to the people who are helping me. Like, but I got that because people, like, I didn't pay for it. But I really do appreciate the people who helped me get what I was like what I needed. And it was just off the strength that they really believed in me and, like, really wanted to help me out. Because I'm not going to lie, I was broke. I was like really, really broke. And like, I was just bumming it. Like, I wouldn't even go home most days. Like, it was legit just to feel something and just be around people I really messed with. And yeah, they really, really, really believed in me. And we spent summers trying to create what we have now. So yeah, I just really appreciate them. They're really a gift to me, man.
0: Yeah, relationships. The importance of having people around that truly care, that truly support, that have something to bring to the table. And as you mentioned earlier, if you have somebody, cherish that person.
1: Yeah.
0: Anything can happen at any time, and this kind of ties into the whole concept of abundance.
1: Mm-hmm.
0: And the way that I look at abundance, I learned from Bashar. And he says that abundance is the ability to do what you need to do when you need to do it.
1: Yeah.
0: And so many people complain about the lack of what they don't have,
1: mm-hmm.
0: yet they fail to use what is available to them now. And this example here, I'm not sure what these sounds are on that you're sharing. Oh, I assume off the laptop, actually.
1: Yeah.
0: Logic? Or
1: FL Studio.
0: Okay, FL.
1: Yeah.
0: And beat production.

0: Also?
1: Yeah.
0: All of it?
1: Yeah.
0: Woo! You that yeah. sauce, brother.
1: I try to like also work with other producers too. I try to work with other producers too and stuff, and just do like 50-50 split, or 60-40, because I don't really care. But yeah, and not gonna lie, like it took me weeks to even figure out my preset for that, because I remember when I first got it, my dad he let me download Studio One because he was using Studio One at the time, and I was just like, I'm used to this. It's more simple, but I need FL because this just doesn't feel right to me. I feel like FL is like my DAW home, and it just felt way comfortable. Like, I don't know. Then I got into making beats, and it got so easy. It was to the point where I would be making beats every other day than just writing a song or making a song. And I don't know, like, I don't know, that's my bread and butter, but I gotta get back to it, because I ain't gonna lie, I need my laptop. I need a new laptop. So bad.
0: It's coming for you at the right time.
1: No, literally.
0: The question is then is, anytime we don't have what we think we need, it's okay, what could I be doing now?
1: Yeah.
0: And then the second thing is, what is this wait time preparing me for? You, bro. You finna make like 3 beats a day, bro.
1: No, I'm not even gonna lie. Like, so this is the thing, right? So what I'd be dealing with, like when I was mentioning like heartbreak and stuff, like it would be times where I'd be outside and I'd see that person, and then it's like I'll go home and I'll make a song, but it's not like I try to make a song about them, but it just happens. And then on top of that, it's like I'm trying to find my sound. I'm trying to get to like a point where, because I freestyle most of my songs, it's not just me like writing it down. Like half of them I've written down, but most of them, like I'd say like basically 30, most of them I didn't write, but some of them I wrote. I'm not saying somebody wrote for me, because I don't do that.
0: Never.
1: But freestyling most of them, yeah. And it took me like a cool minute to even like find my sound.
0: The sound is found.
1: Yeah, now for sure.
0: The sound been found since, honestly, respectfully, 21, 22, 23 when I met you.
1: Thank you, bro. I appreciate
0: that. On some real stuff, let's be real.
1: No, facts, because at that point, I was like really like into my aesthetic. Like that's when I had my locks and everything. I cut my hair like last year, but yeah. And then it got to a point where like songs that I wouldn't even try to make, like they would just end up being about a certain person, but they still sounded good wholeheartedly, and it was all true and factual, like feelings and emotion into the songs. But I mean, now since I'm not really making music as much, I'm just really focused on, like, even when I'm not doing anything, my brain would come up with pretty like, and yeah, pretty, because that's my sound, but it's like pretty like, basically, what is it called? Soliloquies or like motif?
0: No. Neither. I feel like I may have heard the word motif before.
1: Yeah.
0: No idea what it means. Soliloquies.
1: Yeah.
0: That's a new word to my vocabulary.
1: It's like one line that sounds pretty, or like something that sounds pretty. But yeah, it's like I always try to create like beautiful music. I want to make timeless music, like something that could really stand out. Like, this is like, actually, I'm gonna drop some sauce for y'all. Whenever y'all make a song, the quickest way to come up with the next line, just use vowels. Like if you singing or whatnot, use vowels, or try to go off of like what's in the room. Any detail, any small detail could like make a difference. Like the other day, I was just making a song, and like the first line, it was like, it said something, I don't really remember. It was like, hold on. I'm gonna look it up. Sorry. I'm gonna go as quick as I can.
0: Hey, while you're looking, brother.
1: Yeah.
0: Let's go ahead and be real with that heartbreak.
1: Mm-hmm.
0: And talk about a piece of it. Sometimes that energy, it hurts so much when you're letting go.
1: Yeah.
0: And all you want to tell the person is, don't leave me.

0: 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We're live on a 4.1 WXRW LP River West Radio, your favorite live at 5 every Monday. Interstellar Vision, Intellectual Minds, hanging out with 22 Mari Forever. We're wrapping up this interview, brother. Before we wrap up, and I know we were talking about a side quest a little bit. You was looking for something.
1: Oh, yeah.
0: Before we get to that side quest, though, let me finish this last question.
1: Yeah.
0: Last two questions. Number one is, if people wanted to follow your journey, stay in contact with you, what's the best way to keep up with 22 Mari Forever?
1: Instagram, 22 Mari. YouTube, 22 Mari. LinkedIn, 22 Mari.
0: How you spell that?
1: 22 Mariii. My YouTube actually is 22 Mari, comma, forever. Because the name, yeah, let me break down the name. So the name, 22, well, I was born on February 22nd, so I'm a Pisces. But I put another I at the end. So the whole name is 222. And then, I was going to be Forevermore at first because that was my first thought of making my stage name. And then I was like, you know what? There's a word for it. I can't remember it. But there's a word where it's like one, like it could look like a different word, but you could pronounce it another way. I can't explain it, but basically Mari's, well, 22 Mari was, so when people see that name, they just automatically think of the name for forever, or say forever, basically. I don't know how you, like what, word that is, but I can't remember it. But yeah, you can follow me on all those platforms though.
0: Last question of the day: if today is your last day on earth and you're guaranteed not to have another breath after midnight tonight, and you are given a stone tablet that accepts talk to text, so when you talk into it and engraves what you said in the stone, and in that stone you are to write your own two commandments, mm-hmm. your top two suggestions for living the most heavenly, beautiful, amazing life possible on this earth, and when you pass, that tablet will be shown to the entire world via hologram for them to see what you said.
1: Yeah.
0: What are those two suggestions that you're leaving for how to live the best life on this earth?
1: One would be whatever makes a seed grow. And two would be, angels are watching. God's watching, angels are watching.
0: Whatever makes a seed grow, give a little further explanation on that.
1: You want to make something positive, plants, you got to put intention and thought into making them grow, which is a positive intention. So, or trying your hardest at anything and you wanting to succeed, making whatever makes a seed grow. Like, you got to do whatever for it, and you just want the best outcome for you or for someone else, because I be thinking about other people's feelings all the time. I don't even think about mine whenever I'm doing any endeavor or whatnot. But if you even want to, like, reach out to someone and there's no way you can, whatever makes a seed grow, do it. Yeah.
0: That's a wonderful suggestion. Angels are watching.
1: Yeah, me being, like, very spiritual and supernatural, I feel like there's always, like, they're always going to be around if you feel down or whatnot. Just remember that, because that will get you closer. Like, thinking about things outside of yourself, that's going to want to make you do a little better. And I really always say, like, I want to go to heaven, so I try to, I not as, like, a way to, like, be like, oh, yeah, like, I'm going to try my best to be positive, obviously be positive in general, but I try to, like, live in the means of, like, be kind, but not nice, because nice gets you used, but just try to be as kind as possible and respect people, because that's
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4: What would I try if I was safe always? How I feel right now is okay. Do something every day that scares me, cause these feelings are temporary. Face the pain, feel the love, we're so closed off. Now I wanna build some stuff. It takes a village or maybe a whole city. The illest ones are always the ones who know the gritty. The struggle, who's growing with me? If your soul is pretty in the flow, it's titty titty.

0: 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And it's also, riverwestradio.com. It's good to be back on the air. After a week's hiatus, no, I didn't take any hiatus or nothing like that. It's just, I do the show on Mondays. What do you want? Just go back to the music, because talking is difficult right now.
1: Yeah.

Okay, we've got a whole half hour of the music in the books. I'll tell you what you heard. Started with Nine Inch Nails, Kinda I Want To. Garbage with I Only Happy When It's Raining. And Into My Life with the Thrill Kill Cult and the Blue Moon. And then Naked Blood came from Geist and the Sacred Ensemble. And then Tahitian Moon by Porno for Pyros. Did I do that backwards a couple of times? Yes. Does it matter? Not really. You probably know most of those songs. Sometimes, you know, familiarity breeds contrivances to get through small segments of time. It's WXRW 104.1 LPFM, River West Radio, streaming live on riverwestradio.com. My name's Keechy the Brewmeister, and I think this is it crunchy? No, it's not that crunchy. I think the cord got fixed or something. Cool. Things got fixed. I've got a bunch of stuff coming up in this next half hour for you. We will probably be playing some heavier things like Motorhead to start with here. Why don't we just do that right away? Let's go.

Okay. We got ourselves a little half hour tucked in there. So we started off with Motorhead, Waiting for the Snake off of The World Is Yours. And they put an umlaut over the O in that. So you know they mean it. No Effects with Jaw Knee Music off of Rock Against Bush Volume 1. Digging that compilation. Haunt with Mercenaries off of Chariot Volume 1. Metallica, Fight Fire with Fire. Gojira from the Sky, Danzig with Bodies, and God's Child ended that with Female Elvis. I'm the man. Kiji the Brewmeister here with you on WXRW 104.1 LPFM. 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Your resource for donating and for getting involved. How about that? We shortened it. And you know, last week I had like the perfect out and now I can't remember what it is. So I'm going to spend the last 2 hours trying to remember what my outro was. And it's probably not even that good. Whatever. So I got this like old case of CDs somebody gave me. They're just parting ways with it. And it has on it... Hold on, let me reach it. A sticker that says what was all in here at one point. Not all of this is in there. But it's like classic rock stuff, right? So we got Clapton, Cougar, Dylan. It looks like Grateful Dead, but it's just GRT period dead. Moody Blues, Aerosmith, and Springsteen. Now, not all of those are in this thing, but every once in a while you can find something like this at like a Goodwill Value Village type situation. I did not buy this from there. This was actually given to me by somebody. But I'd say 60% of what I just listed is not in here anymore. But some of the things that are in here I will probably get to during this next hour. So you have that to look forward to. If you needed a reason to change the station, there you go. We'll find out how it sounds and what it's all about. There's a couple classical. There's classic rock, but then there's classical music in here. So we may get to that as well by 11 o'clock. Who knows what we'll do? We can do a lot. Oh, I don't know. This is going to have to wait until Christmas, but I did find a copy of The Easter Bunny's Christmas by Sigmund Snopek. Maybe I'll play something from that just for fun. I don't know. It's June, though. A little weird doing that and all the way in June, so I'll probably back off on it. But yeah, good times, noodle salad. To prepare us for that journey which we are about to embark upon, I will play the Love Darts. That's Bozeman's best band, in my opinion. Are they from Bozeman? They gotta be from Bozeman. One of the best rock bands in Montana. How about that? Let's just do that.

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Coolie baby got honey in your hips. I can't stop my feet and I can't stop my hands when I hear the sound of a rock and roll band.

Hey, heard it on the X, WXRW, 104.1 LPFM. That was ZZ Top. Before that, Bad Company with their self-titled song. It's like a thesis statement about what they are. Junior Wells with Somebody Changed the Lock off of the Harp Attack, which also features James Cotton, Billy Branch, Carrie Bell. It's kind of like a blues harp extravaganza cassette that I like to bring with me. In Yardbirds, I almost missed Rockin' Dupsy Jr., Furnace Arsenal, and the Zydeco All-Stars with Last Night. Then the Yardbirds preceded that with Honey in Your Hips. John Mellencamp, no cougar, did Hurts So Good. And the Love Darts started us off with Pink Dreams. Really tried to follow that up with Little Pink Houses, but it was not on any of these CDs, which is weird, man. Like, how are there five, six, I don't know, like, just far too many John Mellencamp CDs in this leather CD holder that I got, this CD case? You know, those old travel things you used to take in your car, and you tuck them under the front seat, because back in the day, people used to break into cars just to get CDs. How far we've come. Now people don't have to do that as much. I don't think there's a reason to take CDs. I think people are actually giving them away. Probably some John Mellencamp giveaways at this stage. Not that I hate John Mellencamp. I just, you know, suddenly find myself awash with it. Like, I don't listen to that much Eric Clapton either. But boy, do I have a lot of it. This is what happens when you are kind of a known hoarder. People are like, well, I can just give him this instead of throwing it away or donating it. And I will take it because I'm a fool. Yeah, I will put it on a stack somewhere. You know, but that's kind of how we get to this point of this show. You know, back when the vinyl player was a little more... I used to bring more records in. Now I'm bringing all the CDs and cassettes. We'll get back to the vinyls, don't you worry. And then one day you'll hear the crackle of the vinyl, and it'll be something ridiculously old. It'll be like Bing Crosby singing cowboy songs, which I have, by the way, on shellac, no less. I'll bring that in when the record player is back up to snuff, because those are going to be harder to read than the regular vinyls. You know, they're really, really hissy. Doesn't matter what kind of, you know, what state your record player's in. Those are always going to sound like that, I think. But yes, I have that crap. I have a lot of crap. So much crap. But I like to share my crap with you so that you don't have to go and hoard it. See what I'm doing? This is a community service now. We've just realized this is what I'm doing. I'm helping us all not have to keep a bunch of garbage in your house because I'm doing it for you. So think of my sacrifice. You know, think of how many times the cat has knocked over a stack of CDs in my house and I've had to sit and clean them up. Or I didn't get to it because I didn't know it got knocked over. And then I walk on it and I crunch it. And then I'm like left with CDs that don't have cases. But now I've got another leather daddy, or leather caddy, if you will. There's a couple spaces in here. It's like, let's see. Let me count here. 1, 2, 3, 4, 5, 6, 7. A 7, I count. I think there's more. Oh, 8. There's an 8th one. That's 8 Eric Clapton CDs. And for the Cougar, I've got 1, 2, 3, 4, 5, 6. That's a lot of two artists that I don't generally listen to. Like, that's just an excessive amount of stuff that... If you just got that, I'm like, here you go, have all this. And I'm like, okay. I'd rather have more ZZ Top. That's just my personal opinion, though. There's plenty of people out there that really enjoy themselves some John Mellencamp and John Cougar Mellencamp. John Mellencamp of the Cougar and non-Cougar varieties are probably enjoyed by many people. I typically don't get down with it, but
I'm not saying that to be a gatekeeper against anybody who does, but the finer points of the Cougar and non-Cougar eras are lost upon me. I couldn't tell you the difference, except for the nickname that was apparently given to him by the record company because they thought it would make him cooler. I don't know, man. That was really odd. All of the upside, though, like I was saying, of the Clapton stuff is there's a couple of compilations that feature his other bands. Like, that's why I was playing the Yardbirds. And I didn't play that one about the time that his son was pushed out the window. No, pushed out the window. He probably just fell. It was an accident. WXRW does not support or endorse any of these ramblings, by the way. It's just me babbling because I like to babble. I didn't get to the one guy, though, that I actually do like out of this array of musicians and artists that I have now. It's actually just like four or five, but I actually do like Bruce Springsteen. Ah, go figure, right? We'll just do that. We'll start that. We reached the halfway point of the show, so we're halfway done. So let's just play some

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RiverWestRadio.com is where we stream. That was Michael Brennan with Thrown for a Loop. There is no time set for that. So let's do the maths here. That stopped at about, what, 59:10, right? 54:45 is when I started playing it. So it went a full 4 minutes and let's see, that's about 25 seconds, right? Bam. Cassette magic. Do it live. Do the math on the radio. You're not supposed to do math on the radio. Don't ever do it. Someone will correct you. If I'm wrong, call in now at our non-existent hotline. Niamh, before that, with She Is Lost. I don't know if that's how you say their name, Niamh, because my name's Keith, and it's E-I, and that's how they spell Niamh, so Niamh. But I always think, like, well, there may be Niamh. Niamh? Niamh. Ghost Cuts before that with Freedom. Niamh's song was She Is Lost. Ghost Cuts played Freedom. And then before that was Joy Division with She's Lost Control. And then Bruce Springsteen started us off with Tunnel of Love. Kind of maybe wrapping up a classic rock. I don't think it's possible because everything on here is old. I mean, I have new stuff, don't get me wrong, but it's like few and far between. You can't afford everything. I'm not on my parents' dime like I used to be, and I don't have a Columbia house because it doesn't exist anymore. And I don't do Spotify because artists don't get but like 0.06 cents per stream. So it's like, no, not doing that. So we just bring the hard stuff in here, CDs, cassettes, LPs, that sort of thing, and try to make a go of it. We're entering this last hour of music, so I want to give you something different by Goten Project.

Okay, that's the, what do we got? Austin Lounge Lizards there. Great. Rocky Byways. Employee of the Month is the album that that's on. Before that, Larry and his Flask with Land of the Free. Off of All That We Know, the infamous String Dusters preceded that with 17 Cents from Things That Fly. Steam and Steel, I'm just calling it that because I think that's what it's called. It's the songs from Railroad's Golden Age. East Broadtop is the name of the song that I played for you. That is a CD that goes, I believe the purchase of which benefits the Mid-Continent's Steam Fund. So that might be one of my motivations for having procured that. Big Richard with Pet off of the very same titled release. And Periodicals before that with Hummingbird off of the Lift EP. Echo and the Bunnymen did Bring on the Dancing Horses off of Songs to Learn and Sing. And Goten Project with De Frente off of Lunatico. So we did it, guys. I played something from 2026. That was the Big Richard track. If you didn't know that, well, see how recent I am with my stuff. I'm great. I'm great at it. Great. Great. Anyway, we got like one more half hour of music left here, but I got to tell you first that you're listening to WXRW 104.1 LPFM. I'm Keechee the Brewmeister, doing my best to give you all kinds of different tunes for 3 hours every Monday morning, 9 a.m. to noon. If it's not a Monday morning right now and you're listening to this, it's okay. You can still listen. It's perfectly fine. It's perfectly legal and reasonable for you to get on board and just check out all these wacky tunes. Wacky tunes that I play. Let's get into this last half hour with a couple of different sounding things that are going to go back to back. If I can get there, okay. It's John Spencer Blues Explosion. Magic. What is it? Magical Colors.

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Before that, Sultans of Swing by Dire Straits. 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Caravaggio's Blasphemy by Since by Man. And we started with Magical Colors by the John Spencer Blues Explosion. My name's Keith G., the Brewmeister, and we are just about out of show. But I do have to do some of my usual. We are coming back over at Poets Monday with Jeff Geezy tonight. Poets Monday, doors open at 7. Open mic sign up happens then, and open mic begins at 7:30. Features tend to go on between 8:39, give or take. And then there's the post-feature section of the open mic we refer to as the Bowl of Niacin. So if you are into poetry, that is an option for you. You can get out there and share your work. Here's something by somebody you've never heard before. And maybe, just maybe, make a friend. Okay. I'm going to be going here in a second, but I just want to tell you, first of all, you're listening to WXRW 104.1 LPFM. Streaming live on River West Radio. I'm sure there's a bumper that carries all that information that's relevant, and I probably didn't have to tell you that, but whatever. Mostly just trying to kill time, man, so that I get the show right. But it's always difficult to get the show exactly perfect. There is another event going on over at Best Place, Monday, Tuesday, Wednesday of this week. So maybe you're listening to this like on Thursday and it's irrelevant to you, but Boozy Bard, Shakespeare Raw is happening. I believe it's Pericles that they're doing. I can't remember if I'm 100% right. I don't have it in front of me. But anyway, right now the weather is outside. And I am out of time. And so is this song. Take care, everyone.

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0: I like that. Okay, it's The Grass is Greener on WXRW 104.1 FM in Milwaukee. I am the host of the program, Gary Grass. With me is my co-host, Babette Gruneau.
1: Hi, and today we have Isan Atta as our guest. He is a Palestinian-American and a local businessman and all-around good guy.
2: What's up, you guys? Thanks for having me again.
1: And we know him for years since we were all in school together.
2: That's right, UW-Milwaukee.
1: Mm-hmm.
0: Yes.
2: Back in the 80s.
1: It's been a while.
2: Oh, I'm just dating myself now.
0: So yeah, we're all pretty old here. So we were just talking before the program about all the different things we were going to talk about during the program. I don't remember any of them now.
1: Well, one of them was a new legislation that's come out.
0: Coming out. It doesn't come out like a new Star Trek movie or something.
1: Yeah, I know.
0: Right?
1: Well,
0: it's like, you know, these things go up and to get voted on and so forth. So it's like, yeah. So we're talking about this year's Defense Authorization Act, right? This
2: is that they hid. They always like sneak it into like
0: this
2: million page documents.
0: This is their thing, right? This is the funding for the military, right? And they do this every year or however often, and these things go through and they stack in all these like amendments or all these this horrible extra stuff that, you know, often doesn't have anything to do with anything. And then of course what happens is people try to strip them out, people try to add more crap in, and it's like it winds up being like you have they become bargaining chips, right? Except this horrible, horrible bill that's going to like increase military spending to like $1.5 trillion or whatever, and agree you'll vote for it, and then we'll take out this horrible like poison pill amendment that you just hate because it's a horrible, horrible thing. And so this is. I mean, I don't know to what extent this is a real amendment that someone really, really wants, or just an amendment that some people know that some people are going to hate enough that they're going to be able to drag them into supporting the bill on the promise of taking it out again, right? I mean, it could be either way because they do that type of stuff.
2: I mean, it's interesting, though, because it's really going to reflect for our representatives that vote on it to see, like, where they stand with all of the hype that's going on and all of the kind of disappointment, you know, because we say America first and it's been Israel first. So now it's going to be interesting to see to what extent and how many politicians still are Israel first,
0: right?
2: And not America
0: first. We haven't like quite mentioned yet exactly what it is. I mean, this is Section 224, which is the one that, you know, gets cast sometimes in the media as U.S. is practically merging its military with Israel, which is not exactly right, but it is more so
1: this time than in the past.
0: Well,
2: I don't think there's ever. Listen, I think anything to even have a hint of merging the two is problematic.
1: Yeah.
2: You know, I mean, for Israel, it might be good because now they don't have to spy on us. So now everything will be, you know, they'll have access to everything.
0: Well, we'll have to spy on our own government to figure out what's in it. Because one of the provisions of this that is drawing a lot of attention is this massive secrecy around anything that gets done under this provision, right? So, okay, so what it is mainly, and this does fall in sort of like a long line of legislative things which have been designed to, like, single out Israel and make it militarily closer to the United States. So we have stuff right now that, like, gives benefits out to IDF soldiers, you know, just as if they were U.S. soldiers, right? That type of stuff, right? Which is insane,
2: yeah.
0: Right? Because they're not serving the U.S. military. They're serving someone else's flag,
2: a foreign
0: not
2: military,
0: ours.
2: Yeah.
0: And why would they be getting U.S. military benefits for that? But that's a separate thing. This one, what it does is it's mostly technology sharing, right? That's the frontline item of it, is like, we're going to share military technology with them, or they're going to share military technology with us. But it's also about integrating networks and sharing intelligence and going on joint training exercises. I don't know where those joint training exercises could be. I mean, they may be in the middle of active conflicts, so because we have all the,
2: which, well, most likely, since now all of the like military practices and testing has been done on Palestinians for years, I'm sure. That's what
1: Lebanon,
0: it could be joint training exercises, you know, training additional forces in Ecuador or somewhere, right?
2: True.
0: They do that too, right? I mean, this stuff is, but I mean, the idea that we are, first of all, it's not normal to have Congress have a bill that singles out a particular foreign country, right? That in itself, I mean, you know, all of our other like military spending stuff is like, you know, oh, we have a program to exchange arms and so forth, and we'll leave it up to the president to decide which countries are following human rights, and we'll, you know, limit it in like in sort of general terms, right? And then it's up to the executive branch to decide, oh, we're gonna do this program with this country because we think this country is okay. We're gonna do it with that country. You know, you have all these bills now that are just specifically Israel. The only other bills that I can think of that specifically name a country are like sanctions bills, mm-hmm. right? I mean, I see these bills all the time that want to sanction a country. But, you know, we've gotten much more into this.
2: Unless it's Israel.
0: Well, right. Israel, we don't sanction.
2: So this will be even more open. I mean, because technically by law, like if we look at the Leahy law, we shouldn't have been providing Israel with any military arms. Now, with them merging together, mm-hmm. potentially that won't even come into question.
0: Well, that means we can't provide ourselves with any arms.
1: It won't even come up. I mean,
0: it means other countries that have hostile relations with Israel, but positive relations with the United States will be put in this situation of saying, well, can we really continue with our positive situation with the United States when it means that we're actually sharing with Israel too? Mm-hmm.
2: And how are we safeguarding that information? Right. Since they haven't been very good at safeguarding stuff in the past, you know, how are we safeguarding any information from others?
0: Well, we won't know because it's all secret from the public, right? I mean,
2: and it might be secret from the U.S. government, because I personally believe Israel will be controlling everything and they'll be running the show, and the U.S. will just kind of be like tagging along.
0: Well,
2: that's my personal
0: view. There's a lot of debate over that particular issue, right? I mean, because I see this all the time. I mean, I think I think Israel is still the tail and America is still the dog, and America does not need a whole lot of convincing to do bad things because that's in our DNA anyway.
2: Correct.
0: But I do think that there are certain cases where you can see definitely the tail is wagging the dog hard, right? And when people talk about how the government is occupied and the government is controlled by Israel and we have no sovereignty, it's like, well, that's not completely true either, because there's lots of stuff in the United States that Israel just doesn't give anything about, right? I mean, it's like, you know, there's, you know, whether this or that law about trans bathrooms or whatever passes, Israel doesn't care. Yeah.
2: They don't care about the flavor of the day at COPS either.
0: Right. Those things are not controlled by Israel, right? But I mean, when it comes to U.S. foreign policy and when it comes to like U.S. Middle Eastern policy and, you know, U.S. policy towards, are we going to have a peace with Iran after 100 days war, right? Well, you know, Israel's going to veto that, right?
2: Let's not even talk about the things that affect outside countries, although it affects us here. Let's just talk about our constitutional rights, freedom of speech.
0: Oh, yeah.
2: Like the fact that you can't say certain things, you can't criticize a foreign government.
0: You can't boycott Israel's products, right? You can't do these things. Yeah,
2: absolutely.
0: You can't speak. You can't. It's like, any sort of protest against Israel
2: or criticism,
0: whether it's economic, whether it's just verbal, mm-hmm. right? I mean, and you know, holding a sign, having
2: not buying a product.
0: I mean, the BDS
1: movement.
0: I mean, it's been. We can still criticize Israel on this program. Last I checked, right? I mean, they haven't come in.
2: Yeah, but there's a black truck out there that's watching.
0: Yeah. But I mean, you know, it's like, you know, that's the type of statement now that can get you kicked out of school, right? I mean, you know, and you know, in a lot
2: or get
0: of
2: get you kicked out of you're as a tenured professor, tenured professors are getting fired for simple things that they're doing.
0: Yeah, I mean, it's infecting other areas too, because I have to, you know, say, I mean, one of our previous guests on the show, Ivan Kachanovsky, is catching crap you know, he's a professor at the University of Ottawa,
2: yeah,
0: and he's being threatened up there, not because of the stuff he said about Israel, but the stuff he said about Ukraine. But I think this stuff floats around. I think once you start weakening your constitutional rights in one area, then you're just chipping at them so they fall apart in all the other areas too. Yeah. And I think Israel has been like a sledgehammer to be used against attacking our fundamental rights in the United States, and you see this all over Europe too. I mean, in Germany, where it's like, when I was just talking about
2: Germany can never get anything right. They still can't get it right. Yeah, they haven't learned.
0: Yeah. I we were talking on the internet. Poor Germany. Always one lesson behind. They say, oh, we have a responsibility to protect Israel and the Jews. It's like, no, you had that responsibility before. You blew it. Now your responsibility
2: now you're
0: is different.
2: Again. Now but you're beating protesters, peaceful protesters. You're beating them.
0: Yeah. You're always one obligation behind. Poor Germany can never get up to date. When I was in Europe, I remember seeing in Germany all sorts of like graffiti, particularly in the eastern half of Berlin, I saw death the IDF written on stuff in spray paint in English, right?
2: Yes.
0: Right? But it's like the stuff I see on Twitter now is like old ladies being thrown to the ground and thrown in the back of like German police vehicles because they said, free Palestine, right? Which is not allowed in Germany now, right?
1: And I believe they don't allow flags to be put up. The Palestinian flag.
0: No, the Palestinian flag is like.
2: Yeah, I'm not sure. I just, I get irate when I just see like peaceful protesters and then I see the German police like beating them with batons and like throwing them to the ground. And the other day I was watching one where she was a pregnant woman. She wasn't even doing anything, just threw her on the ground. And they're like, it's not like you just toss them, like they're extremely aggressive, you know?
0: Yeah. No, I mean, we saw that happening to people returning from the global summit. In Spain, this happened.
2: The Basque that didn't, and someone said, don't blame the Spanish police. That was like the Basque police or something.
0: It's true. No, it was after the Basque.
2: Same thing where they were throwing people, they're very aggressive. And it's like, your government has been so critical of Israel. These people were peaceful, protesters, if you want to even call them protesters, humanitarians that were just trying to deliver aid, to people that are starving, and they were intercepted in international waters, which is illegal. Mm-hmm. I mean, so there's nothing illegal that did. I mean,
0: and people on that trip were sexually assaulted and tortured.
2: Raped,
0: and, I mean, it's. I mean, there's
2: and beaten. Yeah.
0: Yeah. I mean, it's and you had Ben Gavir show up and give the thumbs up and like take his pictures. And it's like you can hear the screams in the background.
2: But you know,
0: it's just like this thing is like it's like so insanely in your face, right? Mm-hmm. It's not. I remember when this whole last round of genocide started, right? They would not admit that they would bomb a hospital. Oh no, that was a Hamas munition that went astray.
2: And then 27 hospitals later.
0: It's like we haven't bombed enough hospitals yet. Let's go to Lebanon and bomb some hospitals there.
2: Speaking of Ben Gavir, because they're losing in southern Lebanon. I mean, you always understand that the is. I know the viewers can't see me, but I'll always air quote Israel Israeli because I don't recognize them. But when their military has never been accomplished or successful at anything other than killing civilians. So in Lebanon, they're basically losing the war against Hezbollah. And Ben Gavir just came out, I don't know if you saw, where he was like, they need to start kidnapping women and children to put pressure on Hezbollah. So this is, so, and, yeah. and even going back to the flotilla when well, you I talked mean, I mean, about how you, he was I mean, thumbs up.
0: You saw the representative at the United Nations, you know, telling this whole sob story about how all these poor soldiers are being gunned down by Hezbollah drones now, and it's terrible. It's like our soldiers shouldn't have to be shot at or attacked.
2: Yeah,
0: it's
2: but not a peep against civilians being killed on the other side.
0: I mean, my thought was, I don't remember the Nazis ever being this whiny, right? I mean, but then their army didn't wear diapers either.
2: Well, listen, exactly.
0: Right? You know, I mean,
2: they're the forever victims.
0: Yeah, I mean, Israel is like the Nazis, only without the decency or any sort of valor at all, yeah. right? It's like they're these whiny, crybaby, diaper militants, mm-hmm. right? That love to kill children, and it's like, I mean, they are an embarrassment to all the Nazi ideology that they stand for. I mean, I can't say much positive about the Nazis, but at least they're better than Israel.
2: Yeah, oh, I agree.
0: Oh, I feel like
2: Israel is like the parasite of the world.
0: Yeah, yeah. So
2: it'll listen. I think this whole thing, and going back to the military relationship, if mm-hmm. they do anything, it's just, it blows my mind that the public is quiet about it, that they're not
1: most
2: up
1: don't
2: in arms.
1: Know about it,
2: and that's a sad thing, mm-hmm. honestly, to say, because people are having so much,
0: yeah.
2: you know,
0: yeah.
2: so many other issues.
0: I mean,
2: but they don't know what's going on in the world and how it affects them.
0: All this America First rhetoric, and we see now what we're seeing.
2: Yeah, it's a joke.
0: America. Well, you know, it's like Israel being the great ally of the United States. It's like, oh, exactly. What have they done for us lately? Listen,
2: you know the funny thing with America First? Yeah. Do you guys ever follow like Palestine News Network guy? How he's always in the halls in Washington, like Congress, and asking our representatives, our congressmen, our senators, and he'll be like, America First or Israel First? They won't answer. They'll never answer. You're not even saying I'm anti-Israel. You're just asking a question, America first, Israel first, and they will not answer that.
1: A congressman. Yeah. America first or Israel first?
2: They're worried about that AIPAC
1: money.
2: They're
1: in Congress.
0: Yeah. It's like, okay, which one did you swear an oath to?
2: Yeah,
0: you
2: know, exactly.
0: They had their fingers crossed. In some cases, it may be both, right?
2: Yeah, I don't think so. I think it's always Israel first for them. When they have their fingers crossed.
0: Well, I mean, they have to sign the oath of the United States in order to take their office. It's a swearing in, right?
2: Yeah, but if their fingers are crossed, does it count?
0: It counts.
2: They'll justify that it doesn't.
1: Their hand out.
2: Well, find me an honest politician, and I'll.
1: It's hard to find, but probably a few.
2: There's a few out there. Unfortunately, yeah. AIPAC keeps running campaigns.
0: Oh yeah,
1: to shut them out of office.
0: You see all these like sort of European commentators that I follow, like saying, yes, United States. Yeah, it's so sad. It's clear they don't have any sovereignty in the United States. Look what happened to Thomas Massie, right?
2: Yeah.
0: You know, it's like, you know, most expensive primary in congressional history. You know, this is Congress, right? So all the districts are equal size, whether they're in California or Kentucky, mm-hmm. right? But it's like in a primary that they dump like $12 million into the race, right?
2: Was it 12? I thought it was like
1: it's
2: 30.
1: 30.
2: It was like 30 or 32 million.
0: Okay,
2: yeah.
0: I'm looking at old data then. Mm-hmm. But it's a ton of money. I mean, mm-hmm. regardless, it is a ton of money. It was a record-breaking intervention on behalf of a foreign government to get rid of someone who was popular and put in some guy who was just like their dupe, yeah. who had like, you know, no real merit whatsoever. That's a pretty harsh judgment against the guy, but I think it's fair.
2: I think it's fair. I think a lot of times there's people that really aren't qualified for the position, but if AIPAC knows that they're going to
0: the only qualification is that you're a citizen and you're 25. I mean, so it's like, you know, it's very easy to find someone who's qualified.
2: And you visited the island.
0: I don't want to go there because I disagree with you on that one, right? I am still an Epstein contrarian. I still do not believe any of that stuff is, I mean, maybe 1% of all this is
2: really
0: true. I think people are going nuts about it. I think it's
2: oh, I believe it all.
0: Yeah.
2: Be so willing to compromise, like, morals, like when you're watching children get killed and burned to death, mm-hmm. and just innocent people get killed, and you're not willing to say a peep. It's not just money to me. Like, I mean, maybe it is. And if people worship, like our representatives worship money that much, that calls, you know, another question. Mm-hmm. But I believe that there has to be something so significantly worse in their mind, which is them being exposed, you know, to having done bad things to young children.
0: Maybe they believe that they'll be accused of that, and that the accusation will be just to have the same effect as that, because that's basically what's happening right now, right?
2: Well, what about the documents that have come out? Like, where there's been a number of documents that
0: I've seen so many documents come out that when you actually look at them, it turns out that there's really nothing there. Right,
2: this is redacted.
0: People. No. I mean, people just going crazy about stuff. It's like
2: I don't know. I think we're looking at different documents, brother.
0: I see. There's a lot of documents out that, you know, are like FBI documents where some nutcake will call into them with some sort of like BS story, and then the FBI has already checked it out and found no support for it, and it's like, oh no, there's a cover up. It's like, no, there's really no evidence of the story.
2: That stuff.
0: Right. There's a ton of that stuff.
2: But listen,
0: and
2: if
0: there's
2: there wasn't
0: all sorts
2: anything,
0: of stuff that people are interpreting, it's like, oh, if you knew Epstein, then you're tainted. It's like, no, he knew everybody.
2: Oh, I'm sure he knew. I'm not saying everyone that came across. Talk to him, it was bad, but I'm going to tell you, I'll make it simple. If there wasn't anything to hide, and so many people, I mean, clearly there's evidence of some people, but had there been nothing going on, they would have released it. Like, there's such an attempt to not release it. I mean, the fact that we have it, we're going to release it. Oh, no, we don't have anything. Oh, we have something again. Oh, you know what I mean? It's like this back and forth.
0: I mean,
1: they
0: never released the Epstein files because the Epstein files didn't exist. So now what they're releasing is every document in their possession that has any mention of Epstein whatsoever.
2: That's what they're
0: releasing, because it's like, you know, okay, we have this FBI investigation that went nowhere and found nothing. We'll release that. Oh, but that isn't like the Epstein file. Okay, fine. What is, because no one says what the Epstein file is. It's some super secret document somewhere out there. You know, it's like no one has like released this like list that supposedly existed. I know there's like one or two people out there who's journalists who like actually have like looked into this in detail and still can't find anything
2: because they didn't release it.
0: because you only got the first 30 million pages of documents. Like they haven't released anything that contains any substance yet. I mean, I hear both sides of this story. It's so obnoxious. I wish people would like just drop the whole like trying to make this about something else, because it's like, look, the real story is that, you know, you have a country here that systematically rapes children with dogs, right? Why do you want to like look up some sort of like tenuous thing that is far?
2: Well,
0: I think it's just to show how our representatives
2: are compromised. That's what it is. That's the whole outcome.
0: Yeah, I don't think some people are scared of it. I think this has the exact reverse effect. I think that politicians will be less compromised, because I don't think there's any substance to any them. I mean, having anything like really damning about them in the Epstein files. However, if you make every mention in the Epstein files into something that is potentially like, oh my God, extremely meaningful, then there is something to blackmail them with. Mm-hmm. Because if they've ever met Epstein once or had a picture taken with them or said something with, you know, in an email that might be misconstrued, then suddenly they're subject to blackmail.
2: But I think they're
0: only subject to blackmail because there's been such an exaggeration of the importance of these files. I think that it works the exact opposite way that people want it to work. I wish people would move on from this and concentrate on what's really important, which isn't some like mythical victims, you know, of Jeffrey Epstein.
2: Oh, listen, that's disrespecting
0: I don't know if there's. I mean, there's.
2: I think there are victims. I think it's real.
0: I know there are real victims. Very few, very minor, not the type of big blown up thing that people say.
2: I won't even minimize. You can't minimize any type of rape.
0: Okay. Let me say this. There's this massive difference in scale between what people are talking about and what actually happened, right? I mean, it's like Jeffrey Epstein was convicted of having sexual relations with a 17-year-old girl, like one day before her 18th birthday, you know, with her consent and appreciation, but not technically legal because they were a few hours early.
2: That is
0: the one that he was convicted of, right? Right. So it's like, so yeah.
2: We'll agree to disagree on this one.
0: Yeah, I think we should.
2: And we don't disagree on too much.
0: No, we don't.
1: I think we should move on. I see all the stuff about
0: the Epstein class is a way of. I mean, I think it appeals to people like in Iran that may have conservative values and consider like a lot of what we enjoy here as being like sort of a very libertine society is like sexual decadence that goes against their, you know, sort of Islamic, you know, cultural mores, right? And I think it also combines in a certain element of sort of old school anti-Semitism. You know, anything Stein files is going to like, you know, prick up the ears of like your old school anti-Semites that are still out there.
2: Yeah, but what's anti-Semite? I don't even think you can use the word anti-Semite because none of the people in there are actually Semitic.
0: Well, it doesn't matter. What I'm saying is that this fits into what the people that say we should hate all the Jews. Right, because there are people still out there like that, right?
2: I mean, there may be, but I think it's different
0: now. I see these old school anti-Semite types trying to like sneak into like these kind of like very, you know, progressive, you know, anti-genocide spaces, and they're just basically old, unreformed.
2: I think a lot of those might be online because I'll tell you,
0: I see them all the time online
2: platforms. But those are like the same keyboard warriors that you know will say the racist things against anyone that's of color. I don't give them any relevance. I think. You know, the problem is, and you really have to, especially now, I think people are becoming more aware, you know, that the whole term anti-Semitism has become a joke, that Israel has really, you know, made it where that word has no relevance anymore. And the biggest problem, causing most of the quote-unquote anti-Semitism is Israel itself and their actions. And then you have the Jewish supremacists here that continue to feel the way they feel and support
0: I have a lot of sympathy for Jews here who are being conflated with Jewish supremacists when they're actually opposed to the genocide or maybe even completely opposed to the state of Israel. Mm-hmm. Right. I hasten to point that out because I think these people are nice people and they're great allies of the cause and they should be defended, and I think they should be
2: opposed. I think they are defended, but there's no Jewish person, even, and I'm saying Jewish person as just like anti-genocide, anti-whatever. I mean, you don't really see a Jewish person or any white person that's having a problem. Well, I shouldn't say white, because I feel like if you're white and you're critical of Israel, you still have the risk of losing jobs, because there have been.
0: Oh, yeah. But if you're not a flotilla, you risk more, right?
2: I mean, when they talk about, anti-Semitism is on a rise and stuff like that, I'm like, okay, how many Jewish people have had a problem getting a job or getting into a school or kicked out of a school? Or, you know, it's not the case. It's always been people of color. So, you know, it's, I'm not willing to accept that term to be used so openly anymore.
0: I think Jews that oppose the genocide are at more risk of repercussion from opposing the genocide than from being Jewish.
2: I think they're at more risk from their own community. I think their own community is ostracizing them for having humanity.
0: Let me say, on the one hand, I sympathize with them, but on the other hand, I also agree with you that, whatever they're going through is nowhere on the scale or the importance of what the hell is happening in Gaza, right?
2: Oh, what the hell is happening in Lebanon, for any of us.
0: I mean, yeah. I mean, I feel embarrassed to focus on that too much. I think it's a real thing, and I think we need to make sure that the narrative is sound and that we don't fall into these real anti-Semitic narratives that we hear Jews, but part of that issue is,
2: and I don't know how you change this, but obviously the media to me is complicit in this genocide. In fact, the media sometimes I feel is worse. The effects, the negative effects that the media has can be worse than the actual bombs dropping, right? Because it's portraying a false reality of what's actually going on. But speaking of that and of the Jewish community, why is it that the media always goes to the Zionist community to get the quote unquote Jewish opinion of things, but they're not speaking to, like people like JVP or not in our name that represent the Jewish community here as well, or at least speak to both.
0: Let me say, they do sometimes, but when they do, it's news that they even had Pather to ask, right? I mean, that's the thing. It's
1: news, but it's also probably because a Jewish Voice for Peace has gone out and practically bopped them on the nose and said, this is what we think.
2: Yeah, I mean, well, not just that, but if you want to hear what the Jewish community feels, come talk to us. Yeah. Don't go talk to, the synagogue that's having selling stolen land.
0: Yeah. I mean, let me say, when they want to know what the average Iranian thinks, right?
2: They run out to someone at a protest.
0: Like they don't talk. They don't go to Iran and just find a random person on the street. I mean, going to the people they actually go to makes as little sense as if you were going to ask the Iranian government what people think, right?
2: I mean, but you know why that is, right?
0: Well, of course,
2: because who controls the media? This is independent. So that's why I say follow independent news. Let me say, I think
0: the word control is inaccurate.
2: They
0: own a lot of the media because there's a ton of media concentration, right? And you look at the espoused views of the people that own all these things, right? Look at what Mark Zuckerberg says. Look at the actual policies of censorship on the platforms that these people own, right? I know there's some people out there will just say, "Oh, Jewish last name," but I mean, if you actually go through, it's the reality. You look at the actual statements these people made. You look at the actual censorship policies they have. You look at how the way the media.
2: Well, you look
0: are
2: at how you report. It's not journalism anymore. There's not true journalism now. It's what is the ideology of the ownership of this media outlet, and this is what we're going to push out there. So it's basically marketing.
0: So much of the news outlets that we see are owned by billionaires. They're owned by large corporations that have they have their internal
2: individuals.
0: Well, sometimes they're owned by certain individuals.
2: What's that guy's name? That's owned by everything. That bought TikTok. Blanking the Oracle guy. I'm like blanking on his name now.
0: I don't know which particular. I know a couple of these guys that have popped up. Carp and Thiel and all these other folks.
2: No, Thiel is for Palantir.
0: Yeah, well, I think Carp is Palantir too.
2: But the guy, the Oracle guy. I don't know why I'm blanking on his name now. Anyways.
0: But I mean, you can list a bunch of these names of top
2: Larry people. Ellison.
0: I had it in the back of my mind. I mean, they literally bought everything.
2: Him and his son. I mean, they bought like the big basically media empires that own you know, like all the these little outlets and radio stations and news stations and newspapers underneath these umbrella corporations. Yeah. So, I mean, they're controlling pretty much 80 to 90% of all the media outlets.
0: I mean, he's
2: like the biggest funder, one of the biggest funders to the occupation forces.
0: I mean, media concentration has been an issue for decades, and it's gotten worse and worse and worse. And now we're suddenly seeing, like, you know, stuff that's been sort of suppressed where people didn't, you know, weren't talking about Israel, right, at all, right? It was like always kind of like, you know, the Palestinian voice was completely suppressed for decades, right? And now you actually see some contesting over it, and now you kind of like...
2: In mainstream media.
0: Well, no, but I mean, you see a lot more of it in the streets. I see a lot more of it in alternative media.
2: Yeah, because
0: what I'm saying is there's a lot more awareness now. Mm-hmm. There's a lot, the news has gotten out, largely in the part because it's been like live streamed.
2: TikTok and social media has really gotten it out. And that's why, you know, they were talking China, but it wasn't... you have the videos came out where our own politicians were saying and the ADL and whatever saying we need to get rid of TikTok because people are are changing their views because they're seeing it's kind of like they're watching us murder, you know, and commit a genocide, so we need to get rid of that. We need to shut it down, and that's what they did.
0: Yeah. And then the formal excuse was, people were going to lose their privacy to China, you know, which was just like,
2: I'd rather lose it to China than to Israel.
0: I like China. I really like China, but I don't
1: want to lose my privacy to anyone.
0: That's true. That's true.
2: I've always been like a very like I don't want to say like I'm an open book. Like you know, I'm open about everything. I really don't care, but. I used to like lock out all the privacy things because I didn't want to get all the marketing stuff. And, you know, you're having a conversation with your friend about, you know, a car. And next thing you know, you're getting all these ads on cars. The reality is they're still listening. They have everything. I had a VPN that I used to always have on my phone.
0: All VPNs are owned by like Zionists.
2: Well, I had to listen. You know how long it took me to find one that wasn't before I actually downloaded one. But then I realized it doesn't matter. You can have all that online, and they still have all the information.
0: And Norton Express and all these VPNs that are all owned by people that are like all like you know sucking up that information and sending it into
2: so many different names that are under. Right. But is Nord on the BDS list? I think that was the one. That I feel like wasn't.
0: Okay. Well, maybe I got that wrong.
2: I don't know. Maybe it is not.
0: I don't want to. I just thought all the big names were covered, right? There's a few others. Mint News will sometimes do these reports where they'll like discover like, you know, who owns this, who secretly controls this. And it's like, oh gosh, you know, one more thing you can't
2: trust. Overwhelming. I mean, honestly, it gets overwhelming. And then to find out how, you know, like everything kind of goes back sometimes to like one company, that one ownership. And it's like, they just own, it's like Unilever, you know what I mean? Mm-hmm. Like you want to boycott something, and it's like everything you look at, Unilever, and it's like, oh my God, like
1: and they own that too.
2: Unilever owns like so much. I mean, it's
1: you
2: it's
1: think
2: just
1: finally
2: crazy.
1: Think you found something, and then it's like, and oh no, it's like, they, nope. they own that too.
2: Yeah. Yeah. But I do, you know, I'll tell you, I do my best. I try as much as possible to, you know, purchase right and honor the boycott campaign. Mm-hmm. And you know, with the BDS campaign, you know, they focus on main companies and big companies, you know, and then it's kind of up to you to do what you want with these other ones that may be on the list. And I'm like one of those guys that tries to do everything as much as possible.
0: That's why
2: half the time I'm running around hungry, thirsty, and naked.
0: I mean, the last time I went to McDonald's was in January 2023. I haven't been to McDonald's since.
2: They messed up.
0: And when it's like when I went to McDonald's, it's like the BDS position on McDonald's was, we are not calling for a boycott of McDonald's, but we will support local organic boycotts on McDonald's. So I did not go to McDonald's here. I went to McDonald's while I was traveling, where I was unaware of any local organic boycott of McDonald's. So I may or may not have broken the BDS rules.
2: Yeah, because I used to go like McDonald's. It's just like today. Like I, you know, was running around working all day. I had a meeting before this, and I literally shot down, so I didn't get a chance to eat yet. And McDonald's was kind of the go-to. It's like I know it's unhealthy, but I'd be like, let me hit the drive-thru. I can eat it while I'm driving to the next thing. I, you know, obviously since October of 2023, I haven't been to McDonald's and don't miss it. never, well, Starbucks always had bad coffee, so I never, you know, drank that.
0: Yeah,
2: so.
0: I think
1: too expensive.
0: I think I have done Starbucks once since the boycott.
2: Tisk.
0: I haven't observed it perfectly, but I've been pretty good.
2: Yeah, that's good. I always try to do local owned anyways. Mm-hmm. I'm not a franchise person.
0: Well, Betsy and I found out that the place that we hang out, and you know, it's like that their parent company in Germany or wherever actually like gave some money to Hillel. I don't know. So they're at least they're not green light. They're at least yellow.
2: Listen, Hillel. Now there's been a campaign now that the campuses are starting to file suit against Hillel's because
0: they stopped being the old
2: Hillel.
0: They're all contributing
2: to promoting.
0: They promote violence against Jews.
2: I mean, pretty much that's what they're doing ultimately.
0: I mean, literally, it's like they have changed. They have changed their goal from supporting Jews on campus to supporting Israel on campus.
2: That's what it is. And they're taking people to basically supporting the military, supporting different things, trying to promote the military. And so now they're, you know, what their status represents.
1: That is quite different.
2: Isn't what is allowed on campuses, and

0: support Catholics on campus. We're not going to support the new Italian fascist government,
1: yeah.
0: which happens to be Catholic, but we have a very particular view, and we're going to like now like attack any Catholics on campus that don't support us.
1: Yeah.
0: Right?
1: Yeah.
0: I mean, it's a bizarre shift.
1: But I think Hillel was always like that, ultimately. I mean, I think it was, so back in the days, if you guys remember when we were
0: Tagar. Yeah, right.
1: Tagar was the...
0: They were the Kahane group.
1: They were like the Kahane group. Yeah. Like, yeah. Basically straight up racist. And Hillel were like the undercover racists that acted like they were civil, but deep down really weren't. And when Tagar kind of got banned or it's Batar. Like, now the equivalent is Batar or whatever.
0: Yeah, yeah, right, really right, right.
1: Irrelevant.
0: You had COFI, which was the campus organization for Israel.
1: Yeah, I remember COFI, yeah.
0: Right, which was, you know, explicitly not for Jews, it was for Israel.
1: Yeah.
0: But it was liberal, right? It was like kind of the liberal Zionist tendency.
2: We're going to kill him softly.
0: Right, and then you had Tagar, which was like the...
3: All out.
0: Right, well, yeah, they're like just ideologically like 30 years behind where Ben Gavir is. That's where he like literally has his roots from. It's from that group. So that's so it's like you can follow that line and see exactly where they would be now if they still existed.
1: Yeah.
0: They would be just all out for, we don't murder enough people. We don't rape enough children. We need to get out there and do more. Like, why don't you support us?
1: I think they rebranded under a different name.
0: Yeah. Yeah, but my sense of Hillel back at that time was not negative. I still saw Hillel as being, you know, likely to be sympathetic with Jewish run organizations, but not like explicitly, you know.
1: We saw it because we had to meet with them. When we were organizing protests or whatever, and we had to meet with the campus and security, you know, for organizing. You know, and then when they would have their events, we would see who was aligned with who. So we, I guess, had a little bit more insight onto what their values were, what their, you know, who their loyalties were to and things like that. So although they came across as being a quote unquote more liberal organization, they were still very pro-Israel and
3: they
1: I mean, all the groups are.
3: They came across as more cultural. Like they were, you know, if you... And religious.
1: Yeah.
3: That he was a Jewish holiday and this is how we celebrate it type of thing.
1: Yeah.
3: They'd have things for Jewish students and things like that.
0: I still have the feeling that Hillel then was strongly Israeli influence, but hadn't been taken over yet. It feels like there's been a qualitative change.
1: They play a game. So I feel like all the organizations, whether they're quote unquote liberal or conservative or straight racist, well, they're all to me racist, but they have to have like levels so that. Like, because certain ones may not get invited to the table, they wanted to get invited to the table. So deep down, it's kind of like the Nazi Federation here, or, you know, the Jewish Federation here. You know, they act like they're all about social justice or whatever, but, you know, they yet to come out and condemn the genocide or anything like that. And they still do everything they can to promote and support Israel. So... But they give a lot of money away.
0: And they buy
1: a lot of people, so they're invited to the table.
0: Yeah,
1: we're 2026 now. There's no such thing as liberal or conservative organizations. You're either pro-genocide, which is pro-Israel, or you're anti. There's no liberal Zionist. There's no such thing. That word doesn't exist. They used to say, but they're liberal Zionists. No. Mm-hmm. If you support Israel you're pro-genocide.
0: Well, like all the liberals in Israel have been expelled or thrown in jail now.
1: Let me tell you, this is the misconception that the liberals in Israel are against what the government is doing.
0: Even when
1: the liberals were in power, okay, during the Intifada, it was the liberal, quote unquote, I think Shimon Peres, who was like, no, don't shoot them, but break their bones, where that was a policy.
0: Right.
1: So there's no, there's this the, is like a whole marketing

0: The liberal technique that they have, I mean, let me say,
1: there have always been, sort of liberal Zionism is sort of a misconstrued term, because there's always been this tendency that says, well, you know, here's our plan that goes a little slower, involves a few more compromises, but still gets us to the same place in the end, right?
0: But you know what it is? It's to lead you. It's just like the BS Oslo Accords. Oh yeah, we're sitting, you know, we're going to meet to have peace. But they're not doing it in good faith. So they have these quote unquote liberal Zionists that are like, "Oh, but yeah, we'll work on something." You know, and then 75 years later and 2 million deaths later, you know what I mean? They're still working on something. But ultimately when you come down to it, they're the same. They don't want to compromise. You know, they want Palestinians.
1: I think there are individuals that actually are a bit more liberal than that, like genuinely liberal, and you know, have like many more qualms with the project, you know, so to speak.
0: But that's what I'm saying. There's no gray area anymore to me, Gary.
1: Well, I mean,
0: as Palestinians, there's no gray area.
1: I think part of that gray area has disappeared because Israel did this hard leap, right, where they're like now very proudly goose-stepping and saluting in the air and Heil whatever, right? and they didn't used to be quite like that. There was always a sort of subcurrent of, yeah, everyone wants to do something about the Palestinian problem. But now it's like, okay, you know,
2: now it seems you know, the one thing they want to do about the Palestinian problem is eliminate them.
1: Yeah. Now we have our course set, and anyone who disagrees with it, we've seen people, people who have like commented particularly about Israeli political society, right? Who have like watched it, people like Chris Hedges or a Max Blumenthal or, you know, people who are like reporters who have been, you know, were in Israel getting the press briefings and talking to people, you know, they have seen this shift over the last couple of decades. You talk to someone like Ilan Pappe or someone like, you know, mm-hmm. there's definitely been this historical shift over the
0: I mean, it's all education. Decades. I mean, the more information gets out there and the easier access to information, you know, unfortunately, people are, I don't want to say it in a bad way, but it's kind of true, like lazy. Like if the information doesn't come to them, they're not always ready to go out and seek it. Some of them are, some of them aren't. But interestingly, especially with all of this going on, and I'm going to give a perfect example of the mural. There was probably like, I think there's like 3 to 5 Zionists that that would be on the River West page posting. I don't even think they all lived in River West. There was one person in particular, And this was probably with maybe a month or so ago, had made a post apologizing to someone that was pro-Palestinian. Now he wasn't, I don't even think he was like a Jewish supremacist. Like I don't know what religion he was, mm-hmm. but he was so pro-Israel, and he said something. He had made a post apologizing to someone, and I just liked the post. Now, mind you, me and him had butted heads quite a bit on social media, and then he sent me a message, like, or on that post, he said, "Oh, I need to apologize to you too." I said, "I don't need an apology. Mm-hmm. I appreciate your awareness." Like, he, over time, he started seeing what was actually happening, and it shifted. Like, his view shifted because he's like, "I was basically lied to. Like, I was told one thing, but you can't cover up what's been going on for the last mm-hmm. 3 years, right?" Mm-hmm. And interestingly, on social media, I get a lot of private messages from people, you know, just kind of sometimes asking questions or just telling me their story for whatever reason they want to share stuff. And I've actually gotten on the phone with some of them. And it's so interesting, especially like a lot of the conservative, like the evangelical Christians that are so pissed. They're so hardcore anti-Israel now because they're so pissed that they were lied to.
1: I'm not sure we can say that word on the radio, by the way.
0: Pissed? Oh. They're so upset. Sorry about that.
1: All right. That's fine.
0: But, you know, it's just interesting. So a lot of this shift, I mean, I think Israel has done more damage to themselves yeah. in such a short period of time.
1: Well, yeah, but
0: that I appreciate them for that.
1: Well, what I was saying is just that Israeli society has become markedly more fascist over the last couple of decades, and I think part of that is because you have this entire new generation of kids that have been grown up in Israel that have been trained from day one, you know, to hate Palestine. Yeah. Yes, yes.
0: To hate and to feel entitled that they're better than everyone. Yes. They're the chosen ones.
1: They're owed. Yeah. And what are they chosen for? Well, I mean, Christians will have one view of what, you know, the Jewish people were chosen for, but they feel like they were chosen to own Lebanon and, Turkey. Yeah.
0: Well, Turkey's next after
1: probably Ecuador and Chile. Chile as well, maybe parts of the Moluccas.
0: They're already moving into Patagonia. So
1: yeah, this whole thing. Like I say, there are the commentators that are like very much more familiar with this than I am. We'll say it's like, yeah, they could really feel the shift in society. Mm-hmm. You would have like a much more liberal set of values if you'd interviewed people on the streets 25 years ago than you would today. And nowadays it's just,
0: they say that, I mean, they've taken polls. It's over 80% of the people support what's going on in Gaza.
1: Yeah.
2: That's appalling.
0: Yeah. So it's not,
1: you'll get higher numbers if you rephrase it a little bit.
0: So interesting, how they'll say, Like when Ben-Gavir was mocking the flotilla people that are arrested, and they're like, he was I don't want to say reprimanded, but like kind of shunned or whatever, even by Netanyahu kind of yelled at. And it's like that's a joke, because you guys believe in this. All you guys support this. You know what I mean? Yeah, like, people said, if Netanyahu leaves, he's going to be the scapegoat. The entire society is garbage.
1: Right. They want to use him as a scapegoat. Exactly. Because it's not him. He's not the problem.
0: But they're like a bed bug. You got the main bed bug that everyone, they live, isn't there a main bed bug that they live off of?
1: I don't want to go to non-human metaphors here.
0: They're not human.
1: I've said what I've said, and I think it's harsh enough, and I don't want to go there. I think that
2: if you get rid of Netanyahu, you will just get another politician a lot like him saying much the same thing.
1: The society is the ground
0: that's what they are. And the more they feel threatened, the more, violent they get. And they get away with it. Yeah. Like the world, I mean, imagine the world is, I'm done with these nice words from these countries that are condemning them. Okay, that's nice that you condemn them. Now take action. If this was happening
1: talk about, Ben-Gavir got a talking to. It's like, no, that's just as fake as when Trump has an argument with Netanyahu.
0: Well,
1: I think the Onion had it the best thing. It's like, Donald Trump writes Netanyahu a strongly worded check.
0: That's hilarious. It's
1: completely accurate.
0: It's disgusting. I mean, when you sit there and really think about it, it's very disgusting and upsetting that
1: how much do I owe you?
0: And it's like, how much more do you need to see to say that this needs to be stopped? And it's not.
1: Yeah, I mean, I think I know that Beth doesn't like when I make Nazi comparisons, but Hitler didn't have generations to pervert the entire society around hating a particular group of people, right? I mean, there was a certain amount of hate that was already there, but there was a lot of Germans that didn't like Hitler, right? Mm-hmm. Now you have an Israeli society where they've had a chance to work on it for decades, right? They've had the chance to build these institutions in, right? They've had the chance to test it abroad and see that there's like no reaction that means anything, right? So they are empowered in a way that Nazi Germany never was. Plus they have nukes. I mean, this is a much worse situation.
0: And it's crossed borders now. Like, what's what's happening over there, it's affecting us here now. Like, right. You know what I mean? Before it was just what was happening there was happening there. Now it affects the entire world.
1: Well, yeah, I mean, it's
2: then
1: I mean,
2: it was just you.
1: I mean, Israel's yeah. only attacked like 7 other countries in the last year, but they've also like, you know, undermined our electoral system, undermined our free speech.
0: Exactly.
1: And
0: that's you know, where people need to like wake up here. But I feel like people, unfortunately, as much as there's a lot more awareness, there's not enough people to wake up and do something. Like, people are okay just complaining.
1: I mean,
0: but you know what? Complaining isn't going to change anything. Mm. You need to get out there and do something. I don't even believe in peaceful protests, honestly. I don't think that's going to do anything.
1: Right. I mean, I remember, you know, when this country started, you know, we had wars over popular sovereignty, right? It's like, and now you see that our elections can be manipulated from abroad,
0: mm-hmm.
1: and, you know, what are the people doing, right? You know, enough, I mean, the only reason why elections can be manipulated from abroad is that enough people are still falling for it for a vote for the guy that was given, you know,
0: well, people,
1: tons of money.
0: Well, that's what it is. I mean, the more money you have to spend, the marketing. Listen, from a business aspect, I'll give you a comparison. It's interesting. You see some of these companies that advertise on the radio and TV, mm-hmm. where it's like you know it. You know their jingle. You know you know the words to the commercial, stuff like that. Sometimes the pricing of those companies is so exorbitant. But people call them and use them because there's a trust based on the repetitiveness, the seeing them on TV, mm-hmm. hearing them on the radio. It's mm-hmm. an automatic, oh, I trust them. They're a legitimate company. They're an established company. They're whatever. And I'm not going to say that the company's good or bad. I mean,
1: but they couldn't be this rich and successful if they were bad, right?
0: But the price... People, it's sometimes you'll be like, oh my God. And one of my businesses, sees it. Like when I go in there, how my pricing is so much less than theirs, and people are like blown away.
1: All right. We gotta let you go because we're basically at time here. Isan Ada, thank you for being on the show.
0: Thanks
1: thank
0: for
1: you for making
0: me.
1: Us say all sorts of things we're going to regret.

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0: Live from Milwaukee, this is On the Corner, River West Radio 104.1 WXRW. My name is Dan. As always, I'm with Sheila, but not Bernie.
1: Aw, where's Bernie?
0: Bernie is out of town.
1: Aw. Yeah. Hi, Dan. How are you?
0: Good. How you doing?
1: Good. How was your weekend?
0: Let me think about that.
1: Well, you had a birthday. I'll help you out.
0: Yeah, I did.
1: How was your birthday?
0: Oh, it was fine. You know, you kind of, as you go, you start stacking them. Yeah, when you were 13, it was pretty exciting. Now it's kind of exciting, but, you know, not as much.
1: Now it's always a year closer to death. Every year.
0: Way to kick off the show.
1: We're a little closer to death.
0: Yep, the sweet release.
1: So what did you do? We took you to breakfast.
0: Yep, we went over to Wonderland.
1: Yep.
0: That was good.
1: Yep.
0: Had an omelet.
1: Yep.
0: It's like 30 other days during the year.
1: I think last year we were at the Daily Bird, and I mentioned to them that it was your birthday, and you got a free coffee.
0: Maybe.
1: I'm pretty sure that happened. And then where'd you go the rest of the day? You went to dinner, right?
0: Yep, went to dinner to Parkside 23 in Brookfield.
1: Yep.
0: That was good. That was fine. So it was nice.
1: Yeah.
0: So how was your weekend?
1: It was productive. I liked it.
0: Yeah?
1: Yeah, we moved rugs all over the place. You helped us with the heaviest rug anyone's ever lifted.
0: Yeah, an all wool rug.
1: All wool and floppy.
0: Yeah.
1: Because a lot of the rugs we have are wool, but it seems like they have more structure.
0: Bernie was just sucking air.
1: Poor Bernie. My brother and I had to heave that rug into a car, and it was hard.
0: Yeah.
1: A few years ago.
0: You ever notice how someone hits that summer switch and we go from zero to, we go from 48 degrees to 79 or 85 and humid.
1: Yeah.
0: That's how it feels. So I'm not quite ready for it.
1: Well, today's not so hot and yesterday either, but Wednesday, I think it's supposed to be 94 degrees.
0: Yeah. We're not used to that. I mean, you've lived a bunch of places, right?
1: Yeah. I've lived in a whole bunch of places.
0: So
1: well, let me tell you the list of where I've lived.
0: All right, go ahead.
1: All right. Born here in Milwaukee. At 19, I moved to Tucson, Arizona, because I was in love. Came back to Milwaukee with the person. Joined the Air Force. Lived in San Antonio, Monterey, California.
0: Wait, so it's Andrew, right?
1: Yes,
0: so Andrew. Where is he from?
1: Milwaukee.
0: Oh, you moved there with him and then moved back.
1: Well, you're right. He was in the Air Force, and he had orders to go to Tucson, Arizona.
0: I see. Okay.
1: He had been in Guam. I was headed there. It's a long story. But anyway, so then he got out of the Air Force, and I joined, which is not something I ever thought I would do. Recruiters used to call me, and I'd say, never call me again. I'll never join the military. But, you know, I needed money for school. I had a boyfriend who had the inside scoop, and he's like, you can get a guaranteed job, you can get paid to learn a language. I was like, huh? So anyway, so in the Air Force, basic training with San Antonio, then I was in Monterey, California, I was in Colorado for a stint, and then I was in the UK. Then I get out of the Air Force, I come back to Milwaukee, I'm here for a little while, I'm like, I want to get out of here. I go to Minneapolis, which I know you lived in Minneapolis for a period too. After a while in Minneapolis, I came back to Milwaukee again. Then I moved to Chapel Hill. Then I went to Venice Beach. Then I went back to Chapel Hill. Then I went to Kona, Hawaii. Then back to Milwaukee. Then back to Hawaii. Then to Eustis, Florida. Back to Chapel Hill again. And then finally, New York City, where I was for a decent number of years, but came to visit Milwaukee all the time. And now here I am, back in Milwaukee.
0: Phew.
1: Yeah. Phew. And Milwaukee's a hard place to escape, apparently.
0: Yeah,
1: I've
0: tell
1: tried.
0: Me about it.
1: Yeah, you too. You know, like, there's a lot of things I like about Milwaukee, but I'm not big on winters. And I used to say, I will never live here again. It is too cold. But it's not as cold as it used to be.
0: It isn't. We don't have the, it's not like this, you're not like you're in it for the whole winter.
1: Yeah.
0: Here we have, it seems like we have breaks not here and again.
1: Yeah, and it doesn't snow as often.
0: Feels like it, right?
1: Yeah. There are winters where Bernie's like, oh, I shoveled four times this winter. It's like for the whole winter. I don't know. And doesn't it seem like, well, didn't you actually say that there was an article that said that we have a month more of summer?
0: No, a month less of winter.
1: A month less of winter.
0: But I think that's on the fall end.
1: I do too. It does feel like that because spring, it seems like it's taking longer to warm up than
0: we still
1: takes.
0: Get that thaw mid-March where the ice comes off the lakes and rivers and snow melts mid-March.
1: Yeah.
0: And that's kind of stayed pretty consistent. Seems like we stay warmer into December now.
1: Definitely. Like I've noted in the last several years that there have been times where it's November and I'm still gardening without a jacket.
0: Right.
1: So it's like starts to get cold.
0: But this year we had a bunch of snow in November. So it's hard to, it's hard to really say.
1: Right.
0: Yeah. If you had to pick one place in the Great Lakes, it's this place though.
1: Is it?
0: Yeah.
1: Why? Wait, for what? To live or to...
0: I think unbalance the weather. If you're on the Great Lakes, it's Milwaukee. Because if you go east of any of the big lakes, it's way cloudier.
1: Yeah.
0: Might be a little warmer, but it's cloudier and grayer, rainy. We're kind of sunny.
1: Yeah.
0: I mean, we average almost 200 days of sunny to partly sunny days. It's not terrible.
1: No.
0: You go to Grand Rapids or Buffalo, and it's a whole month less... Pittsburgh, Cleveland, it's here as we want to be, but it's a little colder.
1: Hmm.
0: But, you know, it still takes forever in spring to warm up.
1: Well, of all the places I lived, you know, it's hard to compare them. They're like on the opposite sides of the spectrum. But of course, I loved Kona, Hawaii. And I also did love New York City.
0: Right.
1: So one place was so rural that we had to drive to the post office to pick up our mail, drive our garbage to the dump. And the other place is so urban, you can't even have a car.
0: And it's really subjective, right? I mean.
1: Of course.
0: Right. But we like to make our lists of what is the best place to live. Like all these pure. I lived in Minneapolis for a couple of years. I thought it was fine.
1: I really liked Minneapolis.
0: I thought it was fine. You know, it's like maybe when I got there, like, oh, where are you from, Milwaukee? And then there was a bunch of, you know, trash
1: they'd
0: talking
1: make
0: about
1: fun of you.
0: And you're like, this is Minnesota. What are you?
1: But no, but
0: and they called
1: what
0: themselves.
1: Year were you there?
0: They called themselves the Minneapolis, which I thought was a little.
1: I know. Like, but I'll tell you what. Like I worked at a Middle Eastern restaurant in Minneapolis, and when my friend Joe came to pick me up, I had falafel sandwiches for us, and he had never heard of falafel. I mean, Milwaukee took a little time to catch up. It did. Don't you remember driving to Chicago when we were in our early 20s to get Indian food? Mark and I did that a few times.
0: Well, so they're very different, right? One's a post-industrial city. One never industrialized and collapsed, right? That's Minneapolis.
1: Yeah.
0: But I saw so many like father-son sweater vests. How many like father with a...
1: It does have a kind of a suburban
0: it does,
1: feel.
0: Right.
1: A kind of like Portland feel a little bit. No?
0: No, I don't know. I haven't been to Portland. I think Minneapolis has a very Midwestern
1: have
0: prairie.
1: Have you seen Portlandia?
0: I love that show. Right?
1: I don't know. It's a little bit like that, but I really liked Minneapolis. It had cafes, and I don't know. I liked it.
0: Yeah, I think it's fine. It's not to me. It wouldn't be, but again, it's all subjective, right? I mean, it wouldn't make my top 10 list. Right.
1: Well, speaking of lists, and I want to hear your list, but so I was looking at U.S. News and World Report. Its list of the top 20 best places to live this year. And I also asked where it ranked.
0: Well, you know, here's the other thing.
1: Yeah. Though.
0: If a city has the flagship university in the capital,
1: mm-hmm.
0: there are differences, right? So you look, like if you look at the entire state of Ohio, you know, it's kind of like needs a bath. It feels like Ohio needs a shower, right? It's
1: have
0: like
1: I
0: dusty.
1: Been to Ohio? Yeah, I've been to Ohio. Bernie's so, yeah. got siblings.
0: But you
1: sibling
0: go to Columbus, and that's where the flagship university is and the capital is, and that's the city that's booming.
1: It definitely makes a difference to have universities.
0: Where you get the more cosmopolitan, like you're talking about Indian food, Middle Eastern, because you have a lot of international students. Right.
1: But why was Milwaukee so slow? We had a booze. Remember a booze? Why were we so slow to have cafes and...
0: Well, I mean, right, we were post-industrial.
1: We have a university, yeah.
0: Not like the university. It's like Madison, right?
1: Right.
0: It's the capital and the flagship. Right,
1: right.
0: Tends to be white educated culture. Milwaukee's more post-industrial, working class, and so it takes a while to kind of get your feet back under you. I think Great Bones, right? Very, very dense, walkable, contiguous. Minneapolis feels more spread out.
1: And we have the lakefront, which is huge.
0: Right. So, but the same is true. Like, you go to Austin. Austin in Texas has flagship university in the capital.
1: Yeah.
0: Which makes a difference. Compare Austin to Dallas, right? Well, Dallas is booming, but Austin is considered cool, right?
1: I wanted to live in Austin at one point. I've never been there, but I really, you know, Mark was trying to get into an economics PhD mm-hmm. program, and Austin was on the list, and that's what I was rooting for.
0: But it really can help a city. It becomes recession proof.
1: Yeah.
0: You know, so Madison is the same way, right? It has the state street. So it's kind of has all those. It's very cosmopolitan for such a small city and diverse. So they're so different. It's got to compare apples to apples.
1: Right, you know? Right.
0: So, but go ahead.
1: So first of all, the U.S. News and World Report, their criteria, it's not based on like what's cool. It looks at affordability and stability and like crime. And so I'll give you the list. I haven't even heard of some of these places. I'm sure you have. I know you like geography. But number one, well, is Carmel, Indiana.
0: It's a suburb of Indianapolis.
1: All of these places, I think, are
0: so they suburbs. They have different lists. They have big city lists.
1: Yeah.
0: And then they have community lists, right?
1: Well, this is just their annual list of the best places to live in the country. And people look at this list.
0: Right. So because it would be hard to say Indianapolis, because Indianapolis probably has horrible neighborhoods,
1: crime, right,
0: and great neighborhoods, right? So you got to be specific,
1: right? So Carmel, Indiana; Fishers, Indiana; Flower Mound, Texas. I've never heard
0: probably
1: of
0: outside
1: it.
0: Of Houston or Dallas. Or
1: Ankeny, Iowa. Am I saying that right?
0: Ankeny.
1: I don't know. I don't know. Johns Creek, Georgia; Hoover, Alabama.
0: All right, so they're grabbing suburbs. Or communities near cities, or right.
1: They did name Cary, North Carolina, which is right next to Chapel Hill. It's practically the same city.
0: Right. And you know of it because you've been there and lived
1: right.
0: there.
1: Otherwise I'd be like, I've never heard of Cary. Right. I'm skipping ahead a little bit here. Troy, Michigan. Have you?
0: Yeah. I've heard of it, yeah.
1: I mean, mostly McKinney, Texas; Noblesville, yeah. Indiana; Broken Arrow, Oklahoma; and then Apex, North Carolina. And where do you think Milwaukee ranked on their list? Just take a guess.
0: 147.
1: Nope.
0: 247?
1: Nope.
0: 347?
1: Nope.
0: 500?
1: Nope.
0: What?
1: 716.
0: Well, so
1: I'm like, come on. Well, we have our problems.
0: Well, where would River Hills rank or Wauwatosa?
1: Well, I don't know. I should have asked. Well,
0: they're grabbing small towns. So it's hard,
1: right,
0: it's hard to
1: are.
0: Compare Milwaukee to Cary or Carmel.
1: Yeah,
0: Indiana.
1: Well, Cary, North Carolina was on the list.
0: Right. I mean, so
1: wait,
0: they're
1: Cary, that's not what was right next to us. It was Caribou. So forget that about Cary. It's on their list, but it's not part
0: but,
1: of Chapel
0: I mean,
1: Hill.
0: It's not apples to apples, right?
1: Right.
0: Because there are many communities around Milwaukee that are very nice places to live.
1: Yes.
0: Right? Including Milwaukee, but you got to be in the right neighborhood, obviously,
1: right.
0: Just like any big city.
1: Right. Yeah. So then I was trying to figure out, well, who else puts out these lists? Because I remember looking at these lists back when there were more periodicals. And I don't know, they were naming these websites like Niche or Niche, which is really focused on schools. And then
0: right.
1: What was another one? They haven't put out a list since 2024. It was like Money Magazine, one of those. So finally, I just said to ChatGPT, well, what would you list as 1 through 20? And it gave me a list. And the list is okay. But then I said, well, now adjust for climate change, and the list changed. So its number one pick is Minneapolis.
0: Yeah. Well, right. It's a healthy climate sanctuary, upper Midwestern city.
1: Right. It said that it had a nice balance of all these different things. Number two, Pittsburgh, Pennsylvania. Number three, Madison,
0: mm-hmm.
1: right here in Wisconsin. Raleigh, Durham.
0: For climate stuff?
1: No,
0: no, no.
1: This
0: okay,
1: is,
0: yeah.
1: This is before the climate.
0: Is this based on you or it?
1: No, it. It was based on it. Number five, Philadelphia.
0: How?
1: Well, it did tell me the reasoning. I'll tell you in a minute. I'll just give you the list. Number 6, Chicago. 7 is Denver. Richmond, Virginia. Cincinnati, Ohio. Kansas City. Columbus, Ohio. Salt Lake City. Portland, Maine.
0: Is it going to give you the criteria?
1: Yeah, it did. Baltimore, Maryland. Grand Rapids, Michigan. Milwaukee, Wisconsin.
0: Yeah. Why wouldn't you?
1: Well, to be in the top 20 of all the cities in the country.
0: But still behind Baltimore?
1: Austin, Texas. Austin is after Milwaukee. Do you believe that?
0: Well, it depends what the criteria is.
1: San Diego.
0: If the criteria is affordability and other things, yeah, I do believe it.
1: Boston, Massachusetts, and Atlanta, Georgia. That was its list. And it says that it's more urbanist and that it rewards real city bones, older neighborhoods, walkability, which is very important to me, public life, architecture, culture, affordability, and whether normal people
0: Austin,
1: can live there.
0: Austin, Texas doesn't have great bones. Not real walkable. It's a Sunbelt city. It doesn't have the infrastructure some of the northern cities would have.
1: Oh, you know what? I didn't bring the... It did give me the list, like the reasons for each place, but I didn't bring that.
0: Right. But it has a lot of jobs, a lot of opportunity, education opportunity, and weather.
1: Well, okay, so then I said, really? Because some of those, like Phoenix, was Phoenix on that list? Or was that...
0: No.
1: Claude gave me a list, too. And Claude included, they had 12 of the same cities, which I found interesting, but it included Phoenix. And I'm thinking about climate change, and I'm like, who wants to live in a city that is so hot in the summer you can't go outside? So then I said, well, let's adjust for climate change. So... Then the list became Minneapolis, Pittsburgh, Madison, Chicago, Philadelphia, Grand Rapids, Cincinnati.
0: You're reading the same list.
1: No, I don't think it is. I think it's a different order. Buffalo, Rochester, Cleveland. I know.
0: Rochester.
1: Dan's retching. Apologies to our Rochester and Cleveland listeners. Detroit. Columbus. This is for climate change. There's not a lot to choose from. You know, we're in big trouble.
0: Behind Detroit?
1: Yeah, it moved us down. I didn't understand. It's still got Raleigh, Durham, Boston, Ann Arbor, Portland, Maine, again, Kansas City, Baltimore, Providence, and Milwaukee was number 21. So it's weird because climate change, unless AI can solve it, it's a real consideration.
0: But it's way more nuanced than that, because if you say, what are the best cities to move for climate change, right?
1: Yeah.
0: That city, Chat or Claude or the other guys, are probably looking at these. Do you have a in-migration plan? Do you have... Here's what I find interesting. Milwaukee has an overbuilt sewer system. We have a great sanitation
1: system. Because of cryptosporidium, right?
0: No, that's not because of that. But a lot of the cities you mentioned don't have the type of sewer system we have to handle big floods and rains, right? We do. Mm-hmm. So that's kind of interesting. But what we don't do here, I read an article in The Atlantic that listed Milwaukee as the top 10 climate sanctuary city, but it had an asterisk.
1: Right. And what did the asterisk
0: It said say? That Milwaukee doesn't invest enough in its own people. How can it handle
1: more
0: climate
1: people.
0: Migrants?
1: Now, and we have a housing issue here. So how are we handling climate migrants?
0: Right. So sometimes that list reflects, is the city prepared for in migration? So let's say Milwaukee's a 7-county area of 2 million people. Let's say it gets 500,000 people over a period of 10 years due to climate. There's no way we can absorb. A lot of cities can't. But I'm saying hypothetically, right. Who is better prepared to handle the in migration? Probably not us, because we're barely prepared for our own
1: Maybe
0: citizens.
1: That's why we moved down on the list.
0: Right.
1: Because we were in position 16, and we moved down to position 21. And Chat said it helped a lot of other cities get added to the list that are around the lakes and in the Midwest.
0: Yeah. And So we have that. We're also prone to flooding maybe a little bit because of the lake. Who knows? Right. It didn't seem like there were a lot of cities on that list, but I would say that why Buffalo
1: what
0: is on
1: What do you mean
0: that?
1: It didn't seem like there were a lot of cities? You mean big cities or what kind of cities?
0: A lot
1: cities?
0: Of big cities right on the lakes that were ahead of us. Maybe there were for climate change. Was like you look at Buffalo. I don't understand how Buffalo's ahead or Rochester. I don't get that.
1: Yeah, I don't know either.
0: Their winters are so chaotic. And they're going to get more chaotic because as ice leaves the lakes, that snow machine never turns off because they're in a snow belt.
1: Yeah.
0: And it usually shuts off when ice leaves the lakes. It's temperatures warm and ice, let's say, melts sooner or even forms later. They're just going to get more and more. So who wants to be part of that?
1: Yeah, I don't know.
0: I don't get it.
1: I don't want to.
0: Those lists are rather dubious anyway.
1: Do you want to hear Claude's list? Or do you just? So Claude chose number one, Austin. Number two, Denver.
0: This is for the climate change?
1: No. This right. is just Claude's top 20. Claude says, number one is Austin, two, Denver, three, Nashville, Tennessee. Number four.
0: First appearance on the list.
1: First appearance. Nashville. Oh, right. Tennessee hasn't made the list. Raleigh, North Carolina. Here we are with Minneapolis again. It added Seattle. That's a first appearance, too. San Diego. Charlotte, North Carolina, Portland, Oregon, which
0: they all are, it's overwhelmingly, so they might be looking at a lot of other factors. Who knows?
1: Washington, D.C., number 10, Chicago, Illinois, Boston, Salt Lake City. What's so great about Salt Lake City?
0: Well, right. Because they tend to. So.
1: But I did hear something about it recently. Wait, let me just finish. There's only six more. Boise, Atlanta, Pittsburgh, Tampa, Florida, Columbus, Ohio, Phoenix, Arizona.
0: So just about every major American city is.
1: San Francisco.
0: First time. But almost every major American city is making these lists. It's how subjective that is.
1: I know. But you can.
0: St. Louis hasn't made any of them. Neither has Memphis.
1: Right. But you can't, like, one of the things that helped Milwaukee, so Chat was, you know, Chat's a little bit of a butt kisser, I think. I really do. Because I was like, really? Milwaukee's number 716? And Chat was like, it's ridiculous. You know, but Chat was making the point that, yeah, Milwaukee has some issues with segregation and poverty and crime. Like you were saying, the state politics affect Milwaukee, but it's also got all these great things. Like
0: but we're hardly unique. I mean, you look at Kansas City, you look at Baltimore, you look at Detroit, you look at Cleveland, you look at Buffalo. I mean, they're all different degrees, but they're all very, very similar.
1: Right. Well, it was saying, you know, we truly were on the lakefront. We have a real downtown. We have a lot of festivals and cultural things going on here. We have sports teams. We have architecture, which we do, beautiful architecture. Our housing market, even though it's hard for many people who live here, it's way more affordable than a lot of mid-sized cities. We have transportation to Chicago. We have a major airport. This is all off the top of my head. I'm trying to remember, and I'm sure you could add some things to the list. I mean, it does offer a lot.
0: It's everyone's going to have a different list. Every person is going to have a different list.
1: Yeah.
0: And then it depends on, do you have a family? Do you not have a family?
1: Right.
0: Are you a man? Are you a woman? Maybe right. There's differences. Do you like warm weather? Do you like cold weather?
1: Exactly.
0: So is, you know, it's really, really all over the place. But some things are true, though, right? I mean, some things are. If you look at
1: Our healthcare was one of the things it named, that we have some good institutions for healthcare and that we have real neighborhoods. One of the arguments Claude made is that we have some great neighborhoods, and it named Bayview and River West without any prompting from me.
0: There you
1: so
0: go.
1: I was like, oh,
0: well, no,
1: wow.
0: we do have a lot of good neighborhoods, right?
1: Yeah.
0: The city of neighborhoods, yeah.
1: Yeah. But, you know, we have public safety issues. Our schools are horrible. They are. Our public schools are an embarrassment.
0: Right.
1: If I had a kid, like when my friend moved back here with his child, he was talking about moving to River West. And I said, you just can't. You have to live in a suburb if you want your kid to get a decent education. I mean, there are a couple of schools, but overall, the schools are not good. Where do we rank?
0: Who knows?
1: Yeah. Oh, it was shocking. Math and reading. So, you know, that really hurts us. The job market is decent here, but it's not explosive.
0: Median incomes are not high.
1: Right. And some neighborhoods carry too much of the burden while others get the benefits and, you know.
0: Well, like we were talking, like cities are like people in a way. They have histories and weaknesses and strengths.
1: Yeah.
0: And traumas.
1: Yeah.
0: And some predictable behaviors based on the past.
1: Right.
0: You can say, like, if Milwaukee went to visit Minneapolis, that's like...
1: If Milwaukee went to visit Minneapolis,
0: If Cousin Milwaukee went to visit Uncle Minneapolis.
1: Yeah.
0: You know, you could almost... Oh, here he comes. The car's a little run down. You know, he's... yeah, he smokes too much. He's...
1: His breath smells like alcohol.
0: He did some college.
1: Yeah.
0: He's a little
1: overweight.
0: Or way underweight, one of the two. Yeah. He's
1: kind of tweaky.
0: He's slightly underemployed. Cousin Milwaukee, it's 9 o'clock. Where's Cousin Milwaukee? He's out in the porch smoking. You know that guy?
1: Yeah, he was my dad.
0: Yeah. Then you got Uncle Minneapolis is a little more like, you know, bump, bump, bump.
1: Yeah.
0: You know, a little more, you know, he's got a sweater vest on. He, you know, his kids are doing fine. They're, you know, all blonde.
1: Yeah.
0: You know, then you got the cool Uncle Philadelphia.
1: What's Uncle Philadelphia? Yeah,
0: he's a little hard scrabble, a little tough guy, you know. He might smoke,
1: he
0: too.
1: He likes his cheesesteak.
0: He's really affectionate, gives you bear hugs when you go to see him.
1: Oh, that's nice. Cracks your back, gives you a big hug. Yeah,
0: But people change throughout their life, and so do cities, slowly. But you know.
1: Yeah, slowly. I mean, I think Milwaukee's very different today from, but in some ways not. But in some ways it is from when we were kids.
0: Oh, it feels way different to me.
1: Yeah.
0: It's both better and worse.
1: Yeah.
0: But better, it's like the good has gotten much better.
1: Yeah.
0: The not so good has gotten a little worse. You know, so they're a little more extremes, it feels like.
1: Yeah, it does. Yeah. It feels like, even though the city, I don't know, it feels like in some ways it was almost more integrated in the past, even though it wasn't really. I don't know. I just feel like the 70s were just a bunch of kids. You just ran around and did what you wanted, didn't you? I did as a kid.
0: Yeah, I don't know if it was my perspective, but there were more manufacturing jobs and there's more middle class families.
1: Yeah.
0: Today, the number of families have kind of disappeared. Like, you don't have as many families.
1: Really? Yeah, I guess that's
0: more,
1: true. But is
0: emptiness.
1: That true for the entire country?
0: It's true. Yeah, but I mean, so a lot of the post-industrial, a lot of the cities that went through that kind of industrial collapse are in a very similar position as us. Kind of stagnant, not really growing. Lower, like you mentioned, Cincinnati, same thing. Cleveland, Buffalo, Pittsburgh. You know, I know it's on that list, right? But that's a city that hasn't grown a lick in 50 years. It feels like it's just been.
1: You know what, though, they had when they remodeled their airport. I thought it was the best airport I'd ever been through. You could go shopping. It was like a mall, and they would ship your whatever you bought for free to wherever you needed it to go.
0: But it's small. It doesn't really go anywhere. You know, if you look at airport sizes, it's a medium-sized airport, like Milwaukee's. It's like Cincinnati's the same.
1: Milwaukee's airport feels so tiny to me.
0: But it's not, as far as airline passengers, it's not that much smaller. It's just not, you know, it's not a hub. Everything has gone to the hubs.
1: Yeah.
0: But.
1: Well, where would you live, Dan? If you could live anywhere in the country, where would you go? You visited quite a few places, haven't you? Gone on some road trips and things.
0: Not married, no kids, right? So it's a little different. Right. So my criteria changes.
1: I would leave
0: the Midwest, right?
1: Yeah.
0: Not because I don't like it, but.
1: And So hypothetically, are we just removing friends and family from this discussion? Because that's really what keeps us anchored here.
0: No,
1: let's
0: I think,
1: just pretend they're not part of the discussion and you can just go wherever you want. Because you haven't left and it's, you know, because you're anchored here. But go, so go ahead.
0: Am I working or retired?
1: Wow. It changes it for you. I guess it would. All right. Let's say you're retired.
0: No, let's say I have 5 years to work.
1: Okay.
0: 5 years to work and there's a good opportunity.
1: Okay.
0: I've always liked New Orleans, but I feel like its days are numbered.
1: Yeah, no. I'm not sure about New Orleans. No offense to our listeners.
0: I think it's so unique and interesting, but it might be too hot.
1: It's got issues too.
0: Just about every city on that list has issues.
1: I'll tell you. I mean, maybe this isn't the case anymore, but when I almost moved there 30 years ago, it was so outwardly racist that there was a point that I did not realize. I forgot I was in the United States. I was at an Airbnb and they had Ivory soap. And I turned to my partner at the time and said, "Oh my God, look, they've got Ivory soap in this country." I had never encountered that kind of racism in my life from so many people.
0: And
1: it shocked me.
0: Incredibly, it doesn't feel, it's the most unique American city.
1: It is.
0: Aside from
1: unique.
0: The bad things, right? It's incredibly unique, right? Just interesting in that regard.
1: Yeah.
0: Beautiful
1: wrought iron everywhere. And
0: I like Providence.
1: I've never been to Rhode Island. What do you like about Providence? What's so great about
0: it? It's warmer. I mean, it's relatively warmer. It's warmer than here.
1: Okay.
0: It's East Coast. I've never, I find the East Coast interesting.
1: Yeah.
0: It's not like New York, but it's very walkable, but you're between New York and
1: Boston. I do love some walkability.
0: So I like Providence. It's become such a less and less a reality for me, so I don't even think about it anymore.
1: Oh, that's sad. Well, just had another birthday. Yeah. Time's ticking.
0: But part of me, maybe New Orleans, Providence. I like Boston. I like Savannah.
1: Would the Boston accent start to get to you?
0: Oh, yeah. I worked
1: there for a weekend, and by the end of it, I was like, my God.
0: I like Savannah, but it's way too touristy.
1: Savannah
0: now.
1: Used to be on my list of places that I was interested
0: to
1: go.
0: It's small,
1: mm-hmm.
0: Walkable, antebellum.
1: Yeah, and those
0: cobblestone
1: trees
0: with the
1: moss hanging off of them.
0: But here's the thing. There's so many bugs, and it's so hot.
1: And humid.
0: Right. So those are the cities I would grab. I like New York.
1: So you named very few. New Orleans, Providence, Boston, and Savannah, Georgia. And quite different in some ways from one another.
0: Right, because I'm trying to cover a lot of territory. Like what's appealing to me could be extremes.
1: Yeah.
0: But what it wouldn't be is a middle city that is... Like Minneapolis,
1: it wouldn't be any of the places on the first list, the U.S. report.
0: No,
1: which is really like a ranking of suburbs more than cities.
0: Right, but even so, it'd have to stand out as unique to me, in one way or another. Minneapolis, the weather is too familiar. It's Midwest.
1: Yeah.
0: It's just kind of I would do, even though it is a healthy city, to me it would have to be provide a lifestyle or just a change.
1: Yeah.
0: Although Providence may not be subject to change. I don't know.
1: Hmm.
0: Oh, maybe DC. That'd be kind of interesting.
1: Maybe.
0: What about you?
1: Well, I actually asked ChatGPT. I said, based on what you know about me, what city would you choose? And it said, I would have to ask you 10 questions. And the questions were, are you choosing for real life or fantasy? Do you want a real city, a smaller city, or a beautiful town? What matters more, beauty, safety, affordability, or culture? How much winter can you handle? How much heat, humidity can you handle? How important is climate change resilience? Do you need to be near Milwaukee, Wisconsin, the Midwest? What housing life do you want? How important is gardening? And what are your hard no's? And so I answered the questions of what I real life, I said, I said I lean toward a real city, but you know, like that's kind of a hard question because I'd probably be fine in a beautiful town as long as there's some walkability though. That's the thing. I don't want to be car dependent. I said beauty, safety, affordability, culture, it all matters to me, but I do get tired of worrying about crime. Like I want to be able to walk my dog after dark and not worry like, oh, do I have to leave my phone at home? I'm going for a walk, you know? I don't like winter, but I can handle some winter, but I really don't like it. And I love summer, but I don't want it to be so hot and humid that I can't go outside. Climate change, I said, I'm turning 60, figure it out. Like, I don't think it really matters. And no, I don't need to be near Milwaukee at all. I mean, I wouldn't want to leave my friends, but looking at this. And housing, you know, I kind of gave it a wide answer. And I said, gardening's super important. And then hard no's, I don't want it to be too expensive, car dependent. I don't want it to be too conservative, too isolated, too gray, too unsafe. I gave it a list. And it came back, and its number one city for me was Madison. And I was like, what? I told you I don't like winter. Like, how are you choosing Madison when I said, no, I don't like winter and gardening is very important? So then it adjusted the list. It gave me a top five. And where is that list? Well, I have to find the top five list, but it gave me honorable mentions and it stuck Madison in there again. Grand Rapids, Michigan. It says it's practical and calm, but it's wintry. It's like, it was weird. Providence, one of yours. Asheville, North Carolina, which is interesting to me because Asheville used to be a city I was very interested in. And then it said Santa Barbara, or how do you say San Luis Obispo?
0: San Luis Obispo? Obispo? I don't know. You know, but you gave it a trigger word. Ago. You said not too conservative. And I noticed the cities it picked. It picked Madison. It picked, what are the other ones?
1: Grand Rapids, Providence, Asheville. And then it said about Santa Barbara and San Luis Obispo, however you say it, that those have the best weather by far, but that they're probably too expensive.
0: How could you be Santa Barbara and Grand Rapids on the same list?
1: I know. I know. It just felt, kind of weird. Like, I don't know. Oh, here's the number one list it gave me. Pittsburgh.
0: There's Pittsburgh again.
1: Yeah. What is this with Pittsburgh? Why is it coming up everywhere? It said that what I might love about it is the character houses, the gardens, the rivers, the architecture, neighborhoods, and affordability.
0: It's like saying, well, your favorite restaurant would be the Sizzler then.
1: I do like Sizzler.
0: Jeez. Give me some of the TGI Fridays. You'll love it.
1: It's like, it says winter.
0: It's practical. Chairs are comfy.
1: I know. It does. That's how it feels. It's very
0: Pittsburgh's
1: like.
0: Pittsburgh's too cloudy.
1: It's like.
0: You wouldn't like it because it's too cloudy.
1: It says winter exists, but it's generally milder than Milwaukee and Madison. It feels like a real city with history and texture. I don't know. And then it says, yeah, that its risks for me are the gray skies. Exactly what you just said. The aging infrastructure and the uneven neighborhoods.
0: That sounds terrible.
1: I know. I'm not excited. Number two, Richmond, Virginia.
0: Yeah, interesting.
1: It says this is the best pick for warmer weather that's a real city. It has historic houses, gardens, food, arts, architecture, a real city feel, and a much longer growing season than Wisconsin.
0: Okay, I can buy Richmond.
1: It is not crime-free, but you could likely find neighborhoods that feel calmer than where you are now. It says that I would love its longer summer, the houses, the gardens, the arts, the food, the history.
0: It gives you enough time off in winter from gardening, but it gives you a much longer growing season.
1: Right. And it says the risk is the summer heat and humidity could annoy me.
0: And all the stabbings.
1: Oh, boy. Number three, Cincinnati, Ohio. Yeah?
0: Well, weather's better quite a bit.
1: I've never been to Cincinnati.
0: It's a river city, so it's kind of interesting. A little more, it's a generation older.
1: It says it's underrated and probably more me than it sounds at first. It has hills, old architecture, affordable houses, gardens, neighborhoods, culture, restaurants, and a real city identity. It's warmer than Milwaukee without being Florida, Texas level punishing. It says, I'd love the affordability, the houses, the hills, the gardens, the character. I mean, that is, it's alluring.
0: It sounds a little like Richmond.
1: Says the risks are the humid summers, the uneven neighborhoods, and it's less glamorous than it deserves.
0: What do you mean by uneven neighborhoods? What are you talking about?
1: They mean that some neighborhoods are safer than others. You know, there's neighborhoods you want to avoid. So
0: that's what they mean by uneven. Okay.
1: Number four, Charlottesville, Virginia. I don't know anything about
0: it. West Virginia? Charlottesville, West Virginia?
1: It just says Virginia. So it says this is a beautiful, smaller city option.

0: is the lower stress, charming, garden-friendly wild card. It is not a big city, but it has old houses, beauty, farms, countryside nearby, historic character, and access to bigger East Coast cities. If you're serious about wanting less crime stress and more beauty gardening, this city deserves luck.
1: It gave you temperate yeah. climates, right?
0: It says it may feel too small or too quiet. I actually don't need a big bustling city. I think I would be pretty happy in a small, charming area as long as it's got walkability, cafes, restaurants. Bernie and I never go out. What do we need a big city?
1: Well, right.
0: For?
1: I agree with you. I'm the same way. Maybe when you were 25, the big right. city had its allure. It doesn't have it for me anymore.
0: Right. I mean, New York.
1: They're more of a pain than anything.
0: Yeah. It's like, you got to drive over here.
1: And the real car dependent places.
0: I don't like that. I mean, Milwaukee, you know, it's a decent sized city, but mostly you can get around, like in New York too. There was so much to do there, but did we do it?
1: Well, one thing Milwaukee does is underfunds its transit system.
0: Yeah.
1: It's a shell of itself from 25 years ago. We just don't fund the services that people need.
0: And do you get the letters from like your alder person? Are you on those lists? Not the emails?
1: No.
0: Oh, I'm on those and sometimes I read them. There was recently one about all the potholes and how the city cannot keep up with the potholes. Like people are calling them in all the time. And do you know that Pat recently went out and filled a pothole on his own?
1: It's not that uncommon.
0: Really?
1: So much bad stuff happens. When we talk about trauma, like, you know, you look at like Cleveland, Milwaukee, Buffalo, when, you know, you have all this immigration for manufacturing jobs and all the jobs go. And then so goes the tax base and everything goes. And there's like this little bit of an iron ring around the city. So you can live in the city or you live outside of it.
0: Right.
1: Other cities, depending on which one you're at, tend to understand they have revenue sharing within a metropolitan area. One thing that Minneapolis does that is at one time, Minneapolis was a charity case, right? The rest of the region supported Minneapolis.
0: Right.
1: Then Minneapolis now supports a lot of the other parts of the metro area.
0: Right.
1: We have a very divided metropolitan area, and that's very common with cities
0: here
1: with
0: in Milwaukee.
1: With our history, right? St. Louis is the same, Cleveland, they're all very similar.
0: Doesn't the state depend on our taxes for a lot of its own
1: stuff?
0: We
1: have shared revenue, right? So everything goes to the state. Very little stays here, although they did a lot.
0: And it's frustrating, and our property taxes keep going up, and it's like we need
1: the city has
0: our
1: no
0: money to go back into our
1: Well, now
0: city.
1: we have a sales tax, which
0: right.
1: we never had before.
0: Right.
1: But, you know, so it's a really kind of a, it's like a lot of, there's not a lot of money. Not tons of jobs, a lot poorer. So you have like a lot of, you know, then you jump over that artificial line and then you have a lot of, you know, Waukesha County, very wealthy. So
0: right.
1: It's like this, and how do you redistribute?
0: And what is Wauwatosa? Is it its own city? No. What is it?
1: Yeah, it's a suburb city of Wauwatosa, right?
0: I mean, I really like Wauwatosa.
1: Yeah, there's a lot of great, and that's another thing. We have a lot of unique, like, we have an urban ring around. You have Walker's Point, Brewer's Hill, River West, Eastside, Third Ward, Bayview. We have it's a very urban city, right?
0: Yeah.
1: Which is interesting for a city this size. And a lot of other cities have a downtown, and then it just decentralizes really quickly.
0: Or,
1: Indianapolis is like that.
0: Like when I lived in Tucson, you know, I had never been really anywhere. I grew up here in Milwaukee. And I was used to downtown being a center of the city. And we rode our bikes to downtown Tucson expecting to find this vibrant area. And it was just a bunch of empty, like, warehouses.
1: Like Phoenix struck me as like that, but I haven't been to Phoenix in a long time.
0: I have. Like, well, not in a while, but recently enough. And to me, Tucson and Phoenix, they And again, apologies to our listeners, but they feel a little soulless. It's like you've got these strip malls. If you want to eat outside, you're eating in a restaurant, like in a parking lot in a strip mall. And it's the same scenery over and over again, like Fred Flintstone driving.

0: in his car. You just keep passing the same buildings, cities the same plants.
1: Designed around the car, right? So there's, there's like nodal cities. You have Phoenix, Tucson, and all the other cities. Los Angeles is like that.
0: Oh, yeah, so, I don't like car-dependent places.
1: Minneapolis is a little like that. They're nodes where you're connected by freeways. So there's little cities that you're connected. We tend to
0: But you can live in a neighborhood with walkability. Right. And I'm not saying it's... able to in Los Angeles as well.
1: Neighborhoods
0: have walkability.
1: For sure, but they're...
0: In Phoenix, not even the neighborhoods. Maybe now. But back in the day, we couldn't walk to anything.
1: But they don't have that centralized downtown. That a city would have if it was built and designed prior to pre-car.
0: Right.
1: So they look a lot different after the car came around.
0: And if Bernie were here, he lived in Arizona, he would probably correct me and say near what school is in Tucson? Where was he? I can't even remember.
1: University of Arizona? Arizona State? One of those two?
0: Yeah, wherever. Tempe. He was in Tempe. So there was walkability. And of course, near universities.
1: Little islands, right?
0: Yeah, but like I lived in Tucson and I can remember biking on the street, which was six lanes wide, and people getting hit by cars. A woman got hit pushing her stroller across the street to Circle K. She got like hit and killed just walking across the street. I wasn't used to that coming from Milwaukee.
1: Right.
0: So, yeah. So
1: I want to add two cities. What?
0: You want to have two cities?
1: No, I want to add two.
0: That you would move to?
1: Were you going to ask me? You said, would I?
0: I was going to ask you, would you actually ever be able to leave your family and friends for another city?
1: I think so.
0: Well, what's keeping you here? Well,
1: path of least resistance, probably. And it's not that I don't like it here. Just, I think, you know, we're so connected now anyway. I'm so advanced in life. What's the point? Like, I think if I retire and I can travel, that's enough for me, probably.
0: I think for us, too.
1: You know, I've always been a homer, always.
0: A homer?
1: Yeah, I mean...
0: Like a homebody?
1: No, I'm a cheerleader for my hometown. Oh, I've always been a homer.
0: I never heard that before.
1: No?
0: No.
1: Oh. I would add Burlington, Vermont, and Portland, Oregon. Or not Portland, Maine.
0: You would? Well, that was on at least one of the lists, if not... It was on two of them.
1: Mm-hmm. I would add those two.
0: What's so great about Portland, Maine? I've never been to Maine.
1: Sounds beautiful, doesn't it? I've never been there either. It's a little seaside village.
0: So what attracts you? The sea and what else? It's a little village.
1: This feels quaint.
0: Is it touristy?
1: It's old. You can walk everywhere. The little islands off the coast. I feel like I can get a little farmhouse somewhere and an Irish setter.
0: Oh,
1: like,
0: that's sweet. Like, you're going to change your dog breed to fit the city?
1: No, beagles. But I've been to Burlington. That's a nice little town.
0: Okay.
1: I don't know. There's a lot of nice places, but there's places I definitely wouldn't go. You know?
0: See, I think that it's really hard at this stage of my life, especially to go somewhere and start over. Like, you know, this is probably, I don't want to weird you out on the air, but I was thinking about this the other day, that you, Dan, and some of our other friends have become Bernies in my core network because my brother and my father died. But we're probably not your core network because you guys, and I'm not fishing here, by the way.
1: No, I would say where you're wrong is that as you get older, your circle shrinks and the people in your life are the people you choose. There is that. When you were younger, you had a much broader circle.
0: You did.
1: Yeah.
0: But if you have family living still, which you do, you know, like where you're spending holidays and kind of who your core is. But when you lose your family members or they live far away, like in Bernie's case, you are suddenly really gravitating to your friendships for you're our everything, Dan. You're our everything. And so are a few other people, you know. And so for us to leave that, it's like, where would we go?
1: Right.
0: Who are we hanging out with? Who are we calling in an emergency? Our car is in the shop. Who can give us a ride? Or, you know, like the other day you had to drive us to the vet because our car was in the shop and our dog needed to go to the vet. like, that's hard. And then even things like finding the doctor, learning your way around, like the doctor you want to see or the dentist you want to see, and learning your way around, it's an adventure.
1: Well,
0: and
1: you might
0: fun.
1: Just really like Cousin Milwaukee. He's great. He's great company. He's
0: I
1: a
0: do,
1: nice guy.
0: I do like Milwaukee. I do.
1: He
0: I'm
1: drinks
0: just,
1: a little
0: I
1: too much.
0: I get tired of a few things.
1: He really should finish his, get his degree.
0: Yeah.
1: He should get that.
0: Yeah. Maybe lose a few pounds.
1: Cousin Milwaukee, but he's fun, right?
0: He's fun.
1: He's always got great conversationalist, kind of, right?
0: Yeah, he is. He's interesting. Cousin Milwaukee's pretty interesting. I'll give you that. But I do sometimes think, you know, like, what would it be like to live in even just another neighborhood that you know, still
1: it's
0: has
1: big enough
0: ability.
1: Where it has a lot of variation.
0: Yeah.
1: You guys went out the other day and you
0: were for the
1: you,
0: first time in years
1: and you saw things like, whoa, hey, there are things really
0: I
1: going
0: know.
1: On.
0: I was like, wow.
1: So there's a lot to see, even and you are only an hour from Chicago too, which is, I think, meaningful. I mean, you're in the shadow of that city, part of that Chicago.
0: It's one of the reasons Chat rates Milwaukee as high as it does, because we're close to Chicago.
1: Does Chicago get points for being close to us?
0: It probably actually does, Dan, because we have affordable housing and people can commute to Chicago or even work from home.
1: We need high-speed rail between the two.
0: We really need a high-speed rail. And didn't we almost get one? Scott Walker, didn't he?
1: Oh, yeah.
0: He kill that? Yeah. Like, we got federal funding.
1: It went to California.
0: And he's like, we don't want it. Oh, okay. Give our funding away to another. It went to California? Yeah. What about the Bay Area?
1: It's too expensive.
0: It's too expensive.
1: Yeah, earthquakes.
0: Well, the Bay Area, so on one of the lists, it had named, I think, San Diego. And then when I said, what about climate change, it took it out. And it said, yeah, it's got a lot of problems coming. Phoenix, too, got booted off the list. What about Tennessee?
1: Yeah, I like smaller towns in Tennessee, like Chattanooga or...
0: I liked Chattanooga. I've been there.
1: Or, yeah, something like that I would like. Nashville.
0: They have no.
1: Memphis. Mm.
0: And what don't they have? There's tax, state tax or property
1: tax?
0: Oh,
1: maybe, yeah. I don't know. One of those.
0: But what's crime like there?
1: Tennessee, I think, is for a state, has a high crime rate.
0: I think I've read that, too, that it has high crime.
1: Yeah. I mean, a lot of those middle part of the country states, like, you know, Tennessee... You know, Louisville was never on any of those lists.
0: No, it wasn't. I don't know. You know, like, I didn't get
1: subjective.
0: To. If we had picked this topic a week ago, I could have come in with a
1: maybe
0: bunch
1: we can
0: of
1: revisit.
0: Interesting statistics.
1: If we can make fun of each and one of those cities that pops up on that list, just kind of give them 5 minutes in the tank and just make fun of them.
0: You mean the first 20 suburbs that the U.S. News
1: I've
0: and
1: been
0: World
1: to Carmel.
0: Report list? Carmel, Indiana.
1: Yeah.
0: What is it? Like,
1: it's
0: I haven't been
1: a
0: there.
1: Suburb.
0: I mean, I've been to Carmel, California.
1: Indianapolis is one of those towns, too, that's growing largely because it's state capital. You know, it's a little different. You know, I think when the state capital's in your city,
0: yeah,
1: that helps. Especially when there's a flagship university that also drives
0: right.
1: a lot of...
0: Well, speaking of capitals, what do you think of Madison?
1: It's fine, right?
0: Fine. You wouldn't want to live there?
1: Nah. Would you?
0: Why? Well, no. I don't know why... That was the number one pick for me. And then I pushed back.
1: I mean,
0: said,
1: I wouldn't. I wouldn't.
0: It's still listed it then as a runner-up.
1: It'd be fine,
0: why?
1: I suppose. I mean, I don't know.
0: It just seems so... It seems
1: you know what
0: like
1: wasn't
0: nothing.
1: In that? Wasn't in that? Omaha. Why isn't Omaha on that list?
0: Nebraska?
1: Yeah.
0: You mean for me or just...
1: Just in general. I didn't hear them on any of those lists.
0: No. I don't know. You know, Chat had broken down each... city that it chose, it gave the reasons why, and unfortunately I didn't bring that with me because you were like, why this, why that? I could have told you why.
1: The criteria would help. Yeah.
0: Well, it's so Chat said it was being more urbanist, affordable, right. Like can a normal person actually live there? What's
1: right.
0: the crime rate? All of those things. And these other, I mean, they all have criteria, like you say. And there are questions you can ask if you're thinking about moving to a city, you know, like what is the important thing to you? Are right. the best places to live the places with the fewest problems, or a place with the most life?
1: I think ultimately it comes down to opportunity, jobs,
0: housing.
1: Yeah, I think if you get out of college and you get a great job offer in Des Moines, you give it a look.
0: Well, should affordability matter more than opportunity, or are they the same thing?
1: Well, opportunity, like for, let's say you're
0: job searches.
1: Let's say you're going into banking.
0: Yeah.
1: You know, there's places like Charlotte or New York that are big banking centers. Right. You know, I mean, they're fine.
0: You're going to look at that stuff. And what about climate change? Like,
1: weather
0: should you factor
1: is a
0: that
1: big
0: in?
1: One.
0: But not just weather, but climate change. Like, right. what's coming?
1: But is anyone doing that yet?
0: They should be, though. I really think they should, because they're saying things, unless AI solves it all, they're saying things like in 15 to 25 years, some of these cities will be inhabitable.
1: They're already telling people in
0: uninhabitable. Uninhabitable.
1: There you go. San Luis Obispo.
0: Like, inhabitable.
1: They're already telling people to leave New Orleans.
0: Why? Because of the hurricane stuff, the water?
1: Just they're going to be underwater, yeah.
0: Oh,
1: people should consider.
0: And that's that was one of your top choices.
1: Oh, I know. Well, like you said, I'm 59 years old.
0: Do you think that Milwaukee's underrated? Or,
1: oh, yeah. I think so, too.
0: Yeah.
1: I think a lot of cities are.
0: A lot of jokes. It's like, well, you don't know.
1: All right. Well, hey, that was fun. Maybe
0: it's
1: next time.
0: It's always fun.
1: We'll do international cities next time.
0: Yeah, because we all want to move out of the country. That's next.
1: Have a great night, everyone.
0: Have a great 2 weeks.

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Every morning, I wake up dying to live. I talk to my ancestors, I follow in silence. Away, away, away, run from the noise. The noise, the noise is the craziness that travels through the veins of my people. Killing them on contact, raiding the spirits of those who shine. We must breathe into those things that matter. Our children, our we, our us, our future, our we, our us, our we, our. They still kill our children, burying them in no-name graves behind Alabama jails. They still kill our children, driving along small, nameless counties like Waller County and sundown states like Texas. They still kill our children with their knees embedded in their necks as the whole world watched him smother and made him participate in his own nightmare. They still kill our children while they jog, loving, dreaming, flying, going, dreaming in a world that is incapable of loving themselves.

0: Welcome to the Act of Imani, Voices of the African Diaspora. Today we are ending the month of Black History, but there are 365 days out of this year to celebrate our lives and to dig deeper in terms of why we are here. Today we'll be discussing the importance of engaging and immersing yourself into the history of our people, understanding why we are planted in this particular place. Hey, brother. Hey, Shiar. Hey,
1: Shay.
0: Brother Remy.
2: Hey.
0: Honey said, this one's live and it's on fire. I said, we have good things today. We're going to be discussing what is going on with that case with Malcolm. And we're going to talk about why we really need to teach our children. We should depend on no one else to teach our children who and what we are and why we're here and where we've come from. So, hey, what you say?
1: I say one of Malcolm X's quotes on history, because we're still in Black History
0: That's
1: Month.
0: That's right.
1: And one of my favorite quotes of Malcolm is, of all of our studies, history is best qualified to reward our research. And when you see that you got some problems, all you have to do is examine the historic method used all over the world by others who have problems similar to yours. And once you see how they got theirs straight, then you know how you can get yours straight.
0: Mm-hmm.
1: So in the spirit of Black History Month and the celebration that Carter G. Woodson created for us to input, you know, the significance of African people in our daily lives, in whatever profession or in whatever capacity, mm-hmm. that's where the creation of the study of Negro peoples and later on the Negro history, we come from the study of our people
0: right.
1: all year round, how we intersect in all areas of society and what I would say even significance and inventions and developments on a worldly scale down to just the regular scale of, you know, inventing the closed circuit television set for your security home security system that allowed Black people, well, allow people in general, but it was a sister that created it, that allowed, not only did it have a buzzer to allow you to see the person on the video monitor, mm-hmm. it also could talk back and call the police. That was in the 70s, way before Ring, but uh-huh. everybody on this Ring thing, and we don't look at that. It was an African woman that made that invention because of thefts.
0: Mm-hmm.
1: You know, again, this necessity that we around these individuals that create havoc in our lives and it create a necessity, ironically, you know, things that we didn't never need before. We didn't need security systems in the continent of Africa traditionally, and many parts of Africa still, when I get a response from people that travel into the interior Africa, not the western part, because
0: mm-hmm.
1: that's western society has its own issues, but if you go to the traditional villages and things of that nature,
0: mm-hmm.
1: you'll still find some of the kindest, you know, nicest and honest people on the planet Earth.
0: Yes. Mm-hmm. Well, you know, it's one of those things that, matter of fact, we will be talking about that chunk of Africa that goes from the east, from the west coast all the way over to the east, where it starts in Senegal and it heads all the way over to the Sudan.
1: Hey, that's part of Black history. That's part of us. How do we infuse our successes and the successes of our people into modern day? And we can look at what other successful people that look like us have been doing or are doing today,
0: mm-hmm,
1: right
0: mm-hmm.
1: now. What are they doing
0: right.
1: successfully that's working, that things that people say, oh, they never could do that, but now it can. So history is so important. As I said, it's not only does it fulfill
0: mm-hmm.
1: that need in you to try to figure out, if you wondering why something is something, study history. Look at the history of that subject matter. Look at the history. So part of that is looking at the history, because we just passed by, and we talked a little bit about the remembrance of the assassination of Malcolm X.
0: Right. And you know something, Shear, you know, to think about Malcolm, he was, what, 39 years old when he died?
1: Mm-hmm.
0: And I look at a person that's 39 years old, just the general people that you may run across. This man, he was thinking like a man that would have been 80 years old of what he had. He looked at himself one day and he says, you know, he had to figure out what he was made of. And going into the Nation of Islam was one of the most powerful journeys that, or the beginning of his journey that would take him into, you know, from just, you know, being a black Muslim into the whole culture of that community, all the way over into Mecca.
1: In my view, part of that journey that is not talked about is that what Malcolm seen in the Nation of Islam was the fact that they copied the Garvey movement of the Universal Negro Improvement Association.
0: Right.
1: When you look at Garvey's movement, there's so many aspects of the Nation of Islam that they utilize.
0: Mm-hmm.
1: Now,
0: but
1: they will
0: father.
1: Give,
0: Remember
1: they
0: his,
1: will, but they will get, yeah. And that's what I'm saying,
0: yeah,
1: that he grew
0: father.
1: Up, he grew up shoulder to shoulder with his father in the ministry of the Garvey movement.
0: There
1: so it
0: go.
1: Makes sense that what other movement existed in America that was close to the Garvey movement. The Garvey movement wasn't dead, but it wasn't on the national stage the way the Nation of Islam had become. And so he's seen a place similar to what Marcus Garvey was doing when he was a child. And then when he realized that the theology focus was too restrictive, because Garvey didn't believe any particular religious background. He said Muslims come, which we see the connection of the foundation of Elijah Muhammad with Master Farad. He was inspired by Marcus Messiah Garvey. They're Christians, atheists. You know, at that time, it wasn't too many brothers and sisters talking about I'm Hindu and things of that nature.
0: Well,
1: you really had to see some of them early martial artists.
0: Right.
1: And they had been in Asia for some time or history, but it wasn't that many people in that those traditions. But we see all of those religions within the UNIA. So Malcolm found a home in the Nation of Islam because of that. And when the religiosity of Islam became too limiting for what the spirit that he was continuing, that's when he, you know, left on his pilgrimage the year before he was murdered in 1965 and 1964.
0: Elijah Muhammad didn't necessarily encourage Malcolm to go to the Mecca. And the reason being is that with a mind like Malcolm's, he was losing control over Malcolm is what it was. And he had a set path that he wanted Malcolm to go down. But when Malcolm went and dealt with those Orthodox Muslims and all the Muslims from all over the world, he heard another story and he came back and he was dealing with it, but still grounded in our people. He was taking that message to a whole nother level.
1: Yeah, he was out of the Nation of Islam at the time that he made his pilgrimage.
0: Right.
1: Which I think you're right, you know, that that goes back to what I was saying as well as the religiosity, is that if you are of a certain faith, it even if you don't go, you definitely need to be having in your brain what are the holy sites of your religion.
0: Right.
1: You know, you need to have that in mind, and it need to be a go, even if you don't attend. So the fact that he hadn't, and that he built up so much, the defense mechanism, the legal mechanism in the Nation of Islam didn't have that, the business structure, all of those things was something that Marcus Garvey had done, you know, before Elijah Muhammad. And again, with him the year before, after he was out of the Nation of Islam because he was silenced.
0: Yeah.
1: He was silenced for speaking out, you know, against the assassination of Kennedy.
0: Mm-hmm.
1: And he was told not to say anything. And he made a comment to, I always say that the reporter was a spy, you know, because they understood, you know, if you get told not to do something, let me try to get him to do.
0: Right.
1: And they knew that he loved to speak and communicate, even though He wasn't supposed to speak about that, and he said that, you know, it's an issue of the chickens coming home to roost.
0: Roost, that's
1: and
0: right.
1: And I'm not sad when the chickens come home to roost. I mean, I'm not sad when nature takes its course, which is if you teach hate and promote hate and provoke fallacy, you know, that's what you get.
0: You know, he also recognized, too, that there were a number of things that was going on in his life. One was the cultural piece. The other one was the religion itself and the practice of it. And I think that when he went to 125th Street, I think what he took with him was everything that he had embellished. And when I think about Malcolm and I think about that time period that he lived, which would have been the same time period as my mother, and at 39 years old, that's why I said he was old already. And you had people like Elijah Muhammad who had something to hide. And it's not that he was exposing, exposing Elijah. He was talking about having a righteous life. And the most powerful thing that I could see that came out of the black Muslims is that they had the ability to get those brothers that were coming out of those prisons, include Malcolm, and bring them into a life that was a much healthier life, even though when he started talking about Islam, he was versed, but not as versed as he could have been. And I'm talking about Elijah Muhammad, because he should have taken himself to Mecca, but not disencouraged Malcolm.
1: Yeah, but it, again, it's the religiosity of, you know, it's important that if you're not understanding that the Prophet Muhammad, with all the praises is given to him for creating the religious structure within Islam, is that he was ran out of Mecca.
0: Right.
1: And ran out of Mecca to Ethiopia. And it was because the Ethiopians was already living what he was talking about creating in the Quran. They was already living it. So when he came to the Ethiopian emperor and says, I was ran out, the God has touched me to, you know, in this way, and these are the principles. That's like, oh, we believe in that, you know, what you need, brother. And so he was able to give the Ethiopian emperor and empress was able to give Prophet Muhammad a military. So that's how he was able to take over Mecca. And without the Ethiopians, it wouldn't be a nation of Islam. It wouldn't be a Muslim empire. So we got to look at where's the real history when we look at Black History Month.
0: Right.
1: Is that the Ethiopians are the foundation. And if your religious Islam is not teaching that, it's something wrong, because history is important. It's how you connect yourself to your divine. And if you're connecting yourself to divine, you need to look at what it was that path. And so many people reject that. Or act like it wasn't. They act like the first call wasn't from Bilal,
0: well,
1: the African man,
0: right,
1: when they took over Mecca to make the first call to prayer, you know.
0: In that region, what else could you possibly be? You know, I mean, just think about it.
1: Well, I'm just saying, a lot of people, if you're not pushing that within the religion or understanding that history, you know, one of the reasons I appreciated Arab leader Muammar Gaddafi is that he had a book called The Green Book. And in The Green Book, he recognized that African people, history was important, and one day they will regain a stage of human history, to be on top of the stage of human history again. You know, this is what he was teaching in all the schools, because it was required learning.
0: And you know, that's
1: so, I mean, you can still be a Muslim and still teach the truth.
0: Right.
1: One of the spokesperson that went through the same situation that Malcolm went through with being silenced and isolated was Dr. Khalid Abdul Muhammad, which
0: Khalid,
1: at the time was the spokesperson, which remind me of an older version of Ture in Burkina Faso, Captain Ture. But I think that the piece that is important that we look at today is the fact that the Malcolm X estate, through his daughters, his living daughters, are filing a $100 million lawsuit, and learning from the King family, who only filed a dollar lawsuit, where the federal government was responsible for the death of Martin Luther King. That was proven in the court of law. Right. So all of y'all talking stuff about how Trump is guilty and in the court of law he was found guilty. Why aren't y'all speaking about that during Martin Luther King's mm-hmm. celebrations? Mm-hmm. Is that the U.S. government was found directly responsible
0: for his death.
1: Mm-hmm. And they wanted to prove that with evidence, which they did in the court of law, because there was no court held or of the challenging of the facts with the person they claim killed Martin Luther King. And I'm not going to even mention the name because the family actually exonerated him. Mm-hmm. He confessed and went right to jail. Mm-hmm. And mm-hmm. the King family went to the person who was supposed to have killed their father, mm-hmm. their husband slash father, family member, mm-hmm. and was able to exonerate them. Then they went to say, who did, if he didn't kill our father, who did? And so the Malcolm X family and those who support him are doing the same thing, but
0: exactly.
1: they saying we're not suing for a dollar.
0: That's right.
1: You know, because obviously that principle of righteousness, where it's not about money, didn't do anything. $100 million would shake things up where you can prove that. And the foundation of the proof that they're bringing is the fact that two of the three people that was actually convicted of murdering their father, two of those three actually was exonerated mm-hmm. in 2021 based upon the Bradley rule or the Bradley case that in the Supreme Court. This says, and this is something very important, that's different than us average people,
0: mm-hmm.
1: that the federal government has a constitutional responsibility to provide all evidence
0: mm-hmm.
1: that would actually exonerate or prove that a defendant is innocent.
0: Mm-hmm.
1: So if we had a battle in court,
0: mm-hmm.
1: I'm not obligated by law to share anything that would show that if I'm suing you, mm-hmm. how you're really innocent.
0: Right.
1: I don't have an obligation to do that. Mm-hmm. But if the federal government does.
0: Mm-hmm.
1: And so when those two brothers brung the evidence that they were agents and it was clearly proof that agents was there,
0: mm-hmm.
1: which is a whole nother thing, is that they have the right to defend even those who, and we see this in so-called hero movies. Y'all know, my brother Remy know I love sci-fi, is that the heroes, no matter if they're guilty,
0: uh-huh.
1: no matter what the crime is, it's still they supposed to go through a court of law.
0: Right.
1: So you're supposed to stop somebody from killing somebody else, even if that's somebody you are concerned about or you may consider is your enemy.
0: Mm-hmm.
1: They need to have a due process, and the fact that they didn't have a due process is so important. So the Brady Law says you have to, as the federal government, provide
0: right.
1: the evidence, and they did not provide the evidence, and that allowed the New York state's attorney mm-hmm. to bring a case and exonerate these two men
0: mm-hmm.
1: and get them tens of millions of dollars
0: yeah.
1: in compensation for taking their lives away and putting them in jail wrongfully. And the Malcolm X family not only looking at the Brady Law, but they looking at the fact that the New York police, through orders from the FBI, the federal government,
0: right.
1: actually arrested
0: mm-hmm.
1: Malcolm X top security crew
0: mm-hmm.
1: and said that they were trying to bomb the Eiffel Tower, and
0: I
1: which was
0: before.
1: A lie.
0: Yeah.
1: It's not a herd.
0: Yeah,
1: you can actually,
0: no,
1: they,
0: no,
1: actually
0: no, no.
1: they actually have
0: yep.
1: footage. They actually have footage of the black officer where they give him an award. They don't show his face.
0: Mm-hmm.
1: And he finally admitted before he died through an affidavit acknowledging that he was a part of the murder of Malcolm X.
0: That's right.
1: That these people are feeling the weight
0: mm-hmm.
1: of being a part of something that at the time it just seemed like we were just arguing.
0: Yeah,
1: they didn't see the value
0: mm-hmm.
1: that Malcolm had within people's lives that start echoing afterwards. And again, they're looking at that evidence that they took away his security, those who would have made sure that he was safe.
0: That's
1: so
0: right.
1: If you think he was doing something wrong,
0: mm-hmm.
1: then take him to court.
0: Right.
1: You know, don't take his security and let him be exposed.
0: Right.
1: You know, to danger, and then have agents there
0: mm-hmm.
1: knowing that his people there to kill him. You have a legal responsibility to make sure that that doesn't happen. So their family, with the right type of case, looks like they're going to win the $100 million. But
0: yeah.
1: not only that,
0: mm-hmm.
1: because that takes time, the U.S. government in the federal cases, and we can imagine what's going on the federal level with the Department of Justice being told not to look at civil rights cases. But the
0: yes.
1: family have asked last week, officially mm-hmm. the Trump administration to release the federal sealed files on Malcolm X.
0: Right.
1: So this is something that in 2021, these two brothers out of the three, this was supposedly was accused of murdering Malcolm X, were exonerated and released, mm-hmm. and they were given tens of millions of dollars for the fact that they were wrongfully convicted.
0: Right.
1: And then in 2023, mm-hmm. the family filed a case in federal court.
0: Mm-hmm.
1: And so it's going to take some time. And now in 2024, mm-hmm. they filed a notice to the existing government. Well, actually 2025, because that was last week,
0: uh-huh.
1: to the existing government Trump administration to release those files. If you're going to release, they said, you know, the Kennedy files and the King files, that you got to put Malcolm X in those files as well. So those things are so important, because it's my view that it's because the year before he was murdered, assassinated, the fact that he went to Cairo, and I always talk about him going to Cairo, mm-hmm. but he went to Cairo because that was a meeting of several African leaders, and he was able to pull together 33 African independent nations mm-hmm. to talk about what was going on with us as a people in America. Because many of them was like, hey, we just had our revolution and independence. Y'all got to do what y'all got to do. We not against y'all. But, mm-hmm. you know, we got to focus on creating an independent Ghana, an independent Nigeria, an independent. So he was doing this. He was doing, continuing the work of Marcus Garvey, who was saying, rise up, you mighty race all mm-hmm. over the world.
0: That's right.
1: Tell them that you forget that your independence is fueled by the Marcus Garvey movement.
0: Mm-hmm.
1: Now, almost all of the flags in Africa uses the color of the red, black, and green in some capacity,
0: mm-hmm.
1: and a star representing not the sun,
0: mm-hmm.
1: but the black star line.
0: Mm-hmm.
1: And so their independence was influenced by Marcus Garvey, and here it is, they're looking at a child of Garvey,
0: mm-hmm.
1: you know, coming to them, just as articulate and convincing, and was able to convince them, and then the next day go to the Muslim Commonwealth,
0: mm-hmm.
1: the same countries that we see now, eight nations that are against Israel attacking the innocent Palestinian people, where they distinguish, we're not supporting terrorists,
0: mm-hmm.
1: we're supporting people that call themselves Muslim,
0: mm-hmm.
1: but not just Muslim, because Islam says you're supposed to be taking care of all people
0: mm-hmm.
1: and showing them mercy and grace and kindness.
0: But not only that, you know, when you think about the people that are Islamic faith, when infidel comes into that country and they attack, everybody's supposed to come down on them, because that is the way of the family. That's what they do.
1: If they attack on a principle
0: mm-hmm.
1: of wickedness, of something that is wrong and immoral.
0: Mm-hmm.
1: Now, if the person has a righteous
0: mm-hmm.
1: reason for having a dispute that you refuse to respond to, then they don't have a right mm-hmm. to come together like mm-hmm. that.
0: But they're supposed to.
1: They're supposed to.
0: Yeah.
1: If it's a righteous mean, mm-hmm. we got to remove the religiosity from the text that, again, the Ethiopian emperor said, that sound like us, Prophet Muhammad, or Mr. Muhammad, because he wasn't a prophet then. He was just regular Muhammad,
0: mm-hmm.
1: you know, at the time. That sound like us.
0: Yeah. But, you know, I think that whenever I think about the culture there, I always think about people that have that like-mindedness. You know, we're separated by these different, you know, genres of religion, but when it comes to the brothers of Islam, they, like you said, it has to be wrapped around a measure of righteousness.
1: Mm-hmm.
0: But I know that they are supposed to, you attack one, we all come.
1: But I'm saying that foundation is righteousness.
0: Yeah.
1: We're not on no silly nuts stuff.
0: That's right.
1: Talking about, this is my block.
0: Nah.
1: This is my nonprofit.
0: Mm-hmm.
1: You know what I'm saying? You can't stand on this block where my nonprofit be at, or my mosque be at, the way that we've seen some of the stuff happen
0: mm-hmm.
1: where you had Muslims killing Muslims.
0: Well, that was that thing that America stuck in when they said they'll separate the Sunnis from the other ones. They're more rigid. What is it? It's the Sunnis and the...
1: Yeah, different Orthodox...
0: No, it's another one. It's the one that's running Iraq right now. I can't... for the life of me.
1: And I'm talking about the difference between the Kareem Abdul-Jabbar,
0: mm-hmm,
1: was under a different branch of Islam.
0: I think he's
1: where
0: Sunni,
1: his leadership was attacked, and they killed the whole family.
0: Yeah.
1: Some Muslims. And what I'm saying is that we have to just look at those values and come back to, again,
0: right,
1: what Malcolm X estate and his daughters are saying, is that we want those files to be released, and they need to be released next month on the 19th.
0: Yeah.
1: You know, for the 100th anniversary of the life of Malcolm X, because May 19th was his birth date.
0: Right.
1: Of 1925, and mm-hmm, he was assassinated February 21st of
0: Shia.
1: 1965.
0: Shia. I couldn't think about
1: the
0: it.
1: Shia Muslims.
0: Yes.
1: So, yeah, you have different Muslim sets.
0: Yeah.
1: Though it don't matter, and that's where Garvey movement said it don't matter, mm-hmm, the different sets that they are.
0: Right.
1: In Islam, all of you are African people.
0: Mm-hmm.
1: If you're a people of the continent, that's
0: so
1: right.
0: Many.
1: You take on, because your religion is something that you take on, again, to tie yourself as our African ancestors and ancient Kemet, which Europeans call Egypt, said, I have not severed the umbilical cord that ties a man or woman to their God.
0: Mm-hmm.
1: So that means that they believe in what they believe in, and their value says, I cannot sever what connects you to your God.
0: Mm-hmm.
1: That's
0: mm-hmm
1: on you. That's why ancient African people wasn't trying to take over the world.
0: That's
1: even
0: right,
1: though they control areas and people pay tribute and taxes to them, since they the first one to create a tax system,
0: mm-hmm,
1: to prepare and take care of their people.
0: All right. We'll be right back. Loving on that one.
2: 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We're also on SoundCloud. Mm-hmm.

0: welcome back to the Active Imani. And right now we're getting ready to go into the Sahel countries. And when we talking about the Sahel, we're talking about the from the West Coast all the way to the East. We're going from Senegal to Sudan. But there are three main ones that we'll be discussing today. And that is, again, Mali, Burkina Faso, and Niger. Because it was, they've gone and the juntas have taken over, and they are saying that we will govern ourselves and we will be the voice of the people. And that is exactly what's happening right now. They have kicked France to the curb. They have just kicked out recently Air France, which is knocking them down for $200 million a day. They have taken back over their gold.
1: Wait a minute, say that again. Yeah. They were doing what?
0: They have kicked Air France out of the Sahel, and because that was still their moneymaker, you know, almost $200 million a day is what they've kicked them out of. They are now producing their own gold bars. They are producing their own money. They are building serious infrastructure. They do have help from Russia to keep those people on the, you know, on the coast of the three countries safe.
1: You know, and that's and, something that we...
0: And China has come in with all kinds of, you know, equipment from the standpoint of upgrading their military gear. And also the dome that they have, their satellites are now up, and they are in all three countries.
1: Yeah, that's something that's very important, is that the difference between getting assassinated like... Martin Luther King or Malcolm X, is that these countries, with the help of Russia
0: and China,
1: making sure that no European forces drop in onto the capital
0: the European American insurgent
1: like they did in Haiti and other places where they would bring a hit squad and if you talk to people in the military, they'll tell you they got people, they'll brag about, you know, how, you know, a 12-man team could take almost any city in the world.
0: And, not here.
1: You know, they brag on that, but they got to land first.
0: Right.
1: They got to land to take over that city. And so if you got intelligence, like you said, a dome that prevents drones, that you know that... if you're monitoring all the movements of ships, this is why Trump is making those things about Greenland, because Greenland is a monitoring is they independent, but America would love to have their own monitoring station. They'll monitor all of the Russian subs coming out of that way,
0: right?
1: Because that's a quicker way for Russian subs to come down. That these situations prevent people from coming into your territory, getting close to your side of the board, is when you have that. So that has prevented them from coming in, and not having a centralized government. And I don't know where that has come at, because we was talking off air, and I realized ancient Kemet or Egypt, when they had territories, they didn't have a centralized structure. They allowed people to run their own communities. And one of the reasons we know that as a fact is that when the Roman Empire took over and started destroying stuff, that they were the last of the European ancient empires to destroy ancient Kemet, is that they, when they took over, they kept the temples, because they realized the temples is where people brung resources. And so that's one of the only reasons we have temples in Egypt today still standing, is because the Romans realized that those temples of Aset or Isis. You know, we talked about Paris. We talked about France and the Sahel, that Paris is the capital of France. And Paris means the city of Iset or Isis. That's what Paris means.
0: But
1: the
0: city
1: of love is the city of Aset, because she was the goddess of love within the ancient Kemetic, what they call Egyptian culture. So you see these connections where the decentralization allows you that if you're hit, you still can operate. And it's something we need to be looking for case this government shut down, which I don't know if we're going to get to talk about
0: we're going to talk about that last, but what I am going to do is take you back to the Sahel. There are a couple of those nations like Senegal and, you know, the Ivory Coast and stuff that are still having interactions with
1: the enemy,
0: with the West. And what Traoré from Burkina Faso is saying to these other countries that want to join into this particular movement, he's saying that if you cannot cut ties with the very people that have destroyed, maimed, and exploited our people, then we can't deal with you on that level. No level right now. We have to shut it off in order for us to get going. And within that group of people, you have Chad, which is doing the same thing. They're cleaning house of the French in the West. You have Guinea. You have Rwanda, who is all the way on the other side. And, you know, they got a big thing going around about Paul Kagame, too. But believe it not, okay? Botswana. The Ivory Coast, like I said earlier, they have to rid themselves of this stuff. But you also have a new brother down in Ghana who took over Akufo's position. He's now the president, and he has bonded in with Ibrahim Traoré. So what's scaring the West is that they're shutting off those resources. If they can't come to the table and give people fair prices, so people are not living in France was living like kings and queens, and the people of Burkina Faso were, you know, still running
1: around.
0: It
1: was considered one of the poorest nations. When I say enemy, what do I mean? The example that comes to mind is in Mali. Mm-hmm. This year, they arrested three executives of the Australian company mm-hmm. Resolute Mining, who were
0: looting.
1: They had gold mining technology, mm-hmm. and so they were they had permission of the government to mine, mm-hmm. and essentially, those CEOs, the company kept 80% of the profits from the gold that they mined. Mm-hmm. And the rest they gave to the country of Mali mm-hmm. in stock options. Sound like something
0: well.
1: That somebody else from, you know, they call themselves African, but really not like
0: right.
1: Elon Musk from South Africa
0: well.
1: Is saying, mm-hmm. you know, these Australian, they come from Australia,
0: right.
1: but they in Mali doing business and becoming millionaires. Mali arrested them,
0: mm-hmm.
1: and now they're agreeing to pay $160 million,
0: well,
1: but they were keeping 80%.
0: Right.
1: That is an enemy. That when this is my resource, you can't come into my kitchen, go into my refrigerator,
0: mm-hmm.
1: and then you cook up
0: my food.
1: You cook up my food, and then you sell it, and then the 80% of the money you keep. You keep, and then the rest. You tell me, here's a piece of paper that says you have an interest in my company
0: mm-hmm.
1: that I have in your country. And so that's trickery. That is an enemy.
0: That's that European way of thinking. They also have a word out right now saying that Ibrahim Traoré is a terrorist. And I said, a terrorist in who? He's minding his own business in his own land. And the orange man is now getting wind of this too. So my whole thing is that that's a trap you don't want to walk into. Cuba is now in Burkina Faso and the other two countries. Cuba is there. So is Venezuela. There are so many people that are saying the way to shake this cat off this mouse is to eat him one bite at a time. Because this one here is...
1: Y'all got to be intelligent like the Secret of Them. My brother, I'm looking over to my brother. I know he remembered the Secret of Them of where the government experimented on rats and gave them some intelligence, a movie back in the 80s.
0: Yeah.
1: And they was able to outsmart the cat with an Aesop tail by putting the bell on the cat so they know when the cat comes that they would alarm. They would alarm. And so what... In that analogy, I go back to the decentralization
0: mm-hmm.
1: part because I think a lot of us not understanding what that is. In Africa, most of the money and resources come through the capital cities.
0: Mm-hmm.
1: So that means if you want to take out an African nation, all you have to do is take out the capital and get the
0: no
1: president.
0: Mm-hmm.
1: But if it's decentralized, the same way America is decentralized,
0: mm-hmm.
1: the same way ancient Kemet was decentralized.
0: Mm-hmm.
1: We have different regions control their own economy, that if the government shut down in America or some catastrophe happened in D.C., it don't mean that money will stop flowing in Milwaukee. Milwaukee creates its own economy through the

0: is so important, and that's what he sees. Venezuela and as you say, Cuba, those countries have a history of remembering Haiti minting gold coins for them before Haiti was invaded by America, and destroyed to this day, because they were independent. And we've talked about this before, that in the 1898 mm-hmm. Chicago World's Fair, Haiti had a pavilion where Frederick Douglass mm-hmm. was talking about, come see the only independent nation on the planet Earth that was created from enslaved people. Mm-hmm. Come to the nation of people that understand you, you know, black people and Negroes in America.
1: Right.
0: And that's where a group of black people came together in Chicago mm-hmm. to look at the contributions of black people, mm-hmm. where Carter G. Woodson was one of them.
1: Mm-hmm.
0: You know, after that fair of them disgracing black people, where they was pushing up Columbus, and we've talked about Columbus Day. So all of this history is so important to us to understand. How did we come up with Black History Month? It comes all the way back to our great empires and our great achievements.
1: Right.
0: That we're seeing today, living history of Captain Ture.
1: Ture is also asking that Africans in this country consider coming home. And he's been saying that if people have been treating you like this for the last 400 years, what do you think is going to happen the next 400 years? And this has been a constant push. Paul Kagame from Rwanda is saying the same thing. He's asking for us to come there, and they will give land. They will do these number of things. And the thing that I was looking at, too, is that John Mahama, who is now the new president of Ghana, mm-hmm. is also opening up the same thing, except for it's not as shaky as Akufo was, because Akufo wanted money. He's talking about something else. He's talking about,
0: and
1: you
0: they
1: know,
0: all have an issue because AFRICOM, they're trying to get AFRICOM mm-hmm. in those countries, because mm-hmm. AFRICOM is the strategic defense over the resources in Africa by America that is located in Germany. So their headquarters is in Germany, and these African nations is like, you know, we have good relationships with America. Maybe it wouldn't be so bad that if we have American military headquarters for Africa.
1: They kicked them all out.
0: Yeah.
1: And that's all of them.
0: And
1: they
0: I'm saying that's been a discussion.
1: Americans were kicked out last year. Between 23 and 24, they were kicked out. They kicked their behinds up out of there. The bases and stuff that are there are now African ran.
0: And those, and the significance is the reason why they entertain such a thought is because if you have a European, the same reason why Trump is entertaining getting resources mm-hmm. from the Ukraine is that when you put American boots on the ground, mm-hmm. you know, and this is a sad situation dealing with white fragility, which transform into white supremacy mm-hmm. because they're trying to compensate for that fragility, is that we've seen it in Katrina, and this goes back to us cutting off the fallacy mm-hmm. that if we just cut these people off, we can do for ourselves. Mm-hmm. That when Katrina happened and the U.S. government abandoned black people, the black people that did the best mm-hmm. and survived the best are the ones that took care of themselves. That white people were able to walk out.
2: It's funny that you said that. They are actually, the Trump administration, you know, everything is thrown on the wall, right? They were considering, or they put it out there, maybe we should dissolve African command.
1: Well, see,
0: and Ture is saying those type of things. Y'all might need to listen to Trump on these issues. You need to get rid of American aid to Africa. We don't need your aid.
1: That's right, exactly.
0: So it's a lot of things that he's looking at. And again, I've said this before, is that King said we got to judge people by the content of their character, not the color of their skin. But I ask my listeners this. What type of character do you believe Trump or Elon Musk would be judging? How would they judge the character of people? And we can see that.
1: Maybe.
0: So words how we use words are very important.

0: And so it means one thing to one person and another thing to another person.
1: Well, let me complicate the situation for just a moment. We have a number of things going on in, you know, on the continent and off. What I'm trying to tell you is that in Ukraine, that thing that's going on in Ukraine is a deep situation. However, Trump and America and Russia are not that close, because Russia right now is part of the protection in that area.
0: Yeah.
1: And when he starts talking about crashing it, he'll be buying himself a new orange face. The other thing that happens is that you have the situation in Ukraine. Russia's not going to stand for having America coming to do anything, because once they start stealing and taking minerals, they'll never stop. They'll have to be stopped. And Russia's capable of stopping
0: them. And again, the Ukraine, and we jump to Ukraine, we jump around the world,
1: is
0: that when you look at the map, get your map, history, get your map. The land invasion of Russia has to come through the Ukraine. Russia, 2 years before the quote-unquote first attack of the Ukraine, was constantly saying, hey,
1: we
0: never agreed to Ukraine becoming a country in the 90s. That was just yesterday. You know.
1: Well, they were contemplating on putting boots over there.
0: And they were telling everybody that this wasn't something that it just happened all of a sudden.
1: No, it didn't.
0: This was something that 2 years before, they had been clearly saying what happened to us was wrong. The U.S. secretly was waging a war against international norms with the Mujahideen in Afghanistan. And when they were able to help the Mujahideen defeat Russia, that created a destabilization of the edge countries want to form independence, because those were the countries where the crooks were at. Because in Russia, you had to stand in line for bread, you had to stand in line for resources. But if you wanted to get something in the underground market, then Ukraine is one of those countries right on the border of Russia that allow illegal activity go in for that market of Public Enemy albums and hip-hop albums.
1: Wait a minute, just for a second.
0: Blowing up in
1: Russia. Let me tie this together for a minute. Out of all these countries with all this chaos going on, you had France in the background talking about, should we send some troops over to Ukraine? And he's trying to get in with Trump because he's got his butt kicked out of Africa. And if he can do a Netanyahu on Trump over in the Sahel, see, France is going to be broke. They're going to be a third, fourth world country if they can't get those minerals out of Africa.
0: And see this.
1: And he's bumping up against Ukraine and Russia. He's bumping up here. But Russia's going to do what they've always done with France. They're going to step on them and tell them to go about their business.
0: Yeah,
1: Trump ain't getting in there either.
0: And I remind people, the national game of Russia is chess. Y'all not even playing checkers on the board, Americans.
1: Well,
0: they not even checkering it, you know, let alone 10 steps ahead, that these situations are 10 steps ahead of what's going on. That's how him as the head, being a KGB agent trained and then becoming the head of the KGB, then becoming the head of the country, you're talking to some and a judo champion. So he's not somebody that's just you know, talking stuff. If you put him in a ring with some of these leaders, he'll probably mop most of those leaders, even in his old age, because judo is about using the other person's weight against them. It's not about, I'm more powerful, I got the greatest martial art technique. Judo is about, how do I take your energy, your power, and use it to my benefit? So that is also in alignment with chess. That's a martial arts that's in alignment with chess, is how can I use your moves, which a lot of Americans don't like to watch judo because it's boring. It looks like they just grabbing each other. But they're not grabbing and tussle. They're trying to anticipate a move to throw somebody off. So it's not a lot of kicks and punches that what they like to see. It's a more of a thinking type of strategy. And so in the Sahel, we see that with Ibrahim Touré, and how they said, we're not giving y'all more raw materials for lithium ion batteries for your electric vehicles. You know, we're making our own electric vehicles with solar panels on top of it that were designed to drive on rough unpaved roads. Every European model, except if you go to the trucks or SUVs, mm-hmm. and even some of the SUVs are meant to be on clean, paved, concrete roads, not pothole roads, not roads of sand. Remember when they invaded Kuwait, the soldiers was complaining mm-hmm. about how the Hummers and other vehicles would break down because the vehicles weren't meant to be in sand. Mm-hmm. They mm-hmm. look like just because they're big, they can be in sand. But you got to have special seals and protections mm-hmm. for everything that move to prevent the sand from getting in, to create a sandpaper effect to actually scour your moving parts when they actually supposed to be lubricated. So Africa has created a technology mm-hmm. for their electric vehicles that can go off-road, mm-hmm. go through the stream that knocked out a river mm-hmm. while you still in the car. So they don't have all of the apps on the LCD screen that mm-hmm. you want in America, but they're going to make sure that you don't break down. And if you can't get to a station because they're not centralized mm-hmm. with charging stations, that you just might have to chill and just let the sun recharge your battery.
1: Well, you know how they said we never have enough time, and you know that I know it. How they said it's unfortunate, but the thing is that we will continue our conversation on the Sahel next week, but we will start. We'll be coming into a whole nother time period, and I think we need to visit Louisiana. Because March has always been a month for them. I'm not Catholic or anything, mm-hmm. but it's always been a really powerful cultural month. You know, it's an extension of the who and the what and the, you know, all these things that we've
0: done. Badum.
1: Yeah.
0: I mean, all of those ceremonies are African yeah. ceremonies that is about getting rid of evil mm-hmm. and chasing away evil.
1: Yeah.
0: All of our communal ceremonies is chasing away evil. These movies where they be showing black people in these devilish, you know, coats, or like I told y'all last week, I watched the 1935 Charlie Chan in Egypt.
1: Yeah, you told me about
0: that. And then I watched another one with Step and Fetch, and I forgot the name of that one, Voodoo Island or something like that. Uh-huh. And they had the black people walking around like zombies. And I was like, man, it's sad that we don't understand our traditions. But again, as Malcolm X said, it's history. Study your history. Mm-hmm. Let's look at what the Sahel is doing today.
1: Yeah.
0: Because what they did just a couple hours ago, mm-hmm. Mm-hmm. how a couple months ago, they got 20 grain sorting machines. So they've been able to, from the time that they got independent in 2022 to 2023, they've been able to increase their produce in grains tomatoes and other products.
1: Right. Let's also add what he did just this week. He took all the prisoners out of jail and turned them into farmers.
0: Hey.
1: And I'm talking about, you know.
0: And you know that cooperative is ran by women.
1: Yes.
0: Women run the farming cooperative in their country, and I think men run the corporate mm-hmm. Farming, because it's two farming dynamics.
1: Yeah.
0: It's corporate farmers, which they are allowing foreign farmers mm-hmm. temporary use of land, but then there's a cooperative where women have taking control, and they providing these services for the people, and they saying they not only gonna be able to feed their country, right. but they'll be able to give aid, mm-hmm. give, well, not blackmail, not extort aid.
1: They're in the green,
0: but
1: now.
0: Give
1: they're in the green.
0: Aid
1: they're in
0: to
1: the
0: African
1: green.
0: Nations.
1: That's right.
0: So cut the aid off. Go ahead, so we can be put in a situation of this reality that when we get cut off, like Katrina, we see that we did better off. As they said, not listening to Bill Clinton, mm-hmm, not listening mm-hmm. to Bush Senior, right. when those situations happen. So, you know, be in the act of Imani, the act of faith, mm-hmm. that by looking at our history and our culture, that you will find the solutions that you seek. Ashe.
1: Ashe.

0: word.
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1: Welcome to Ability MKE Now. My name is Sue Roscoff. Ability MKE Now, where we are dedicated to inclusion, connection, community, bringing people together and being relevant to everybody. That is what we do here. We bring people with disabilities and people that don't have a disability together, enjoying life here in the Milwaukee area. We all have our own experience with disability, whether it's our own, with people we know, or with people we encounter in our everyday lives. We all have different and unique abilities, and that is what we celebrate. Here at Ability MKE Now, we celebrate the ability in all of us. And joining me today is my co-host, Michael Martin Hummel. He is a writer, speaker, and podcaster dedicated to bridging the gap between disabled and able-bodied communities. And as always, I'm so happy to see you, Michael. How you doing?
2: I'm good. It's good to see you. Good to see you too.
1: And I wanted to give a quick little shout out to River West Radio and the big event that they had about a week and a half ago. That Sunset Boat Tour, I hear, was a huge success, and the weather could not have been better. That they had a beautiful day, wonderful people, and all the great support. I am so excited for that being such a big success for River West Radio. And for all of us with Ability MKE Now, we thank all of you who chose to spend the evening with River West out on the river and getting a chance to hop on board the boat. So big thanks to everyone out there and for the guys at River West who made that happen. You guys are the best. We love you and we appreciate you more than you know. So just wanted to make sure to remind everybody that, you know, if you missed the boat this year, well, hopefully we'll get a chance to do it again next year. So that is something to set your sights on. But I have, oh my gosh, so many great things happening right now. This is the time of year where things are in full swing. Anyone who knows us knows about water skiing, and it is totally water ski season now. We are on the water. Shows are underway. We've got three shows in already. So the first one was on Memorial Day. We had two Thursday nights since then, and we are hoping the weather cooperates tomorrow. Last I looked, it's looking a little questionable, but out on Pewaukee Lake, it's just about 20 minutes or so to the west of Milwaukee. Pewaukee Lake is where we have the pleasure of putting on the ski shows, Pewaukee Lake Water Ski Club. And we do have an event that's coming up. We actually have several events outside of just the ski shows. But one in particular that I wanted to mention because it's pretty special, I think. Our love for adaptive water skiing. We do have an event in August. On August the 22nd is a Saturday. And that is an adaptive event that will be at Pewaukee, at our ski site, open to all abilities. And that is a day we have the sit ski out there. We will have so much fun together on the water. This year, being it is our country's 250th anniversary with having that, you know, if you guys are, you know this, right? It was only recently somebody mentioned to me about the 250th. I'm like, wait, what? Oh yeah, 250. So this is, it kind of snuck up on me that I just wasn't clicking with the dates like that, but it's a big deal, July 4th this year. And something that we're doing that's extra special, we have a friend of ours, a longtime friend, that has gone above and beyond to make an opportunity happen. We have the opportunity on the morning of July 4th to bring our wounded veterans, our wounded warriors, anyone who has a military background that has some sort of reason why they would want to use a Sitski with us, and that opportunity will happen on that morning of July 4th. We'll be able to celebrate that day, starting out with getting a day on the water, doing some adaptive water skiing with veterans. And I happen to know we still have room. I actually thought that the spots for that were going to be gone, like, as soon as we started talking about it. But amazingly enough, yeah, and it could be because of the date and people, you know, some of our vets may have other things going on July 4th. I can imagine parades and whatnot, because that's another thing in the afternoon there in Pewaukee. We will also have a parade in the afternoon. We have a ski show that evening, well, that late afternoon, early evening. But to have this opportunity in the morning on July 4th is something I am so looking forward to. And if we're lucky, a friend of ours that is a veteran that will be skiing with us that day, I'm hoping he will be able to join us on here before time is up. We just had reached out earlier today asking, hey, you want to come on and talk a bit about what this is like, what adaptive skiing all is? Because he's amazing and has been skiing with us for years. So I'm hopeful, just giving that little tease, that we may get to hear from him directly here in the next 20 minutes or so. But that one, that's a biggie. So, Michael, I got to ask, do you have any big plans for July 4th this year? Being it's the 250th, is that doing anything special for you?
2: And it should do more. My father is a veteran. He was in Korea during Vietnam, and so was my uncle. So I should be more into it, but honestly, I'm ashamed to say I'm not. I'll probably only have hot dogs and hamburgers and not really think too much of it.
1: Well, and you know, everybody's going to celebrate it however it works best for them, for whatever the day holds, and that's fine. Nothing wrong with any of that.
2: I'm not a big fireworks guy. The way I am, you've seen them once, unless they start doing direct tricks. Okay, I'm done.
1: See, and I love fireworks. That, to me, it's so much fun. It's like, you don't know what the next one's going to look like, and they're just big and beautiful. And so I'm on the flip side. I absolutely love going and enjoying that. And lucky for us, that's another piece. So July 4th, this is what my day looks like at this point. It's going to be a little crazy, I think, but crazy fun. So starting out the day with adaptive water skiing with our veterans. Then we have a parade in the afternoon. I don't know off the top of my head if it's 2 o'clock, 3 o'clock, 2 o'clock, I think. I'll have to double check the time. And then water ski show, I believe, at 5:30. That adjusts a little bit every year depending on what else is happening at the lake. And then I think there's going to be possibly some music, maybe a band. I have to get up to speed on all of the things in place. But then there's always the fireworks right at the lakefront where we ski. So we're super blessed to have so many fun things going on that day. And you know what? I took a minute before hopping on here to look up a little bit about the 250th. Since I was so disconnected with the whole thought of what that all is entailing, there's a lot going on nationwide, which makes a lot of sense, right? Nationwide, there is a big push for big things to be happening. There's a website that I found. It's America250.org. So again, America250.org. Lots of stuff on there. And I found the section that says, what is America 250? And let me just read this part. So for those that are getting up to speed like I was earlier today, you can be on board with me here. And I'm just reading directly from the site. It says, comprising the U.S. Semi-Quincentennial Commission. And yes, I had to practice saying that one. I've never had to say that word before. So comprising the U.S. Semi-Quincentennial Commission, established by Congress in 2016, and America250.org, Inc., the nonprofit supporting organization to the commission, America 250 is a nonpartisan initiative working to engage every American in commemorating the 250th anniversary of our country. This multi-year effort from now through July 4th, 2026 is an opportunity to pause and reflect on our nation's past, honor the contributions of all Americans, and look ahead toward the future we want to create for the next generation and beyond. Former Presidents George W. Bush and Barack Obama and former First Ladies Laura Bush and Michelle Obama serve as honorary national co-chairs, and the effort is supported by a bipartisan congressional caucus of more than 350 members, which is the largest caucus in U.S. history. So there's a lot of information to be found on the website, and I just kind of was skimming the surface here as I was figuring out what is all happening. And I can only imagine how many celebrations are taking place across the country. And that's where I'm feeling very blessed that our ski club is hopping on board with being able to provide this opportunity for adaptive skiing with our wonderful veterans. So I'm excited and want to make sure that is known. So
2: I didn't know any of that.
1: Yeah, very cool. So that's where being able to, if it wasn't for being here tonight, I wouldn't know a lot of that either. I would know we're doing adaptive skiing with our vets, but the fact that there's so much more going on specifically this year, being it's such a monumental, the 250th only happens once. So it's huge. And I was excited before, and now I'm exceptionally excited knowing how much more is going to be taking place. Mm-hmm. Yeah. And with the adaptive skiing, I do have a couple more dates I can share. So we do get to ski with the Lindsay Legis Free Water Ski Club as well. And the website there is lindsay.org. And I'll spell that one. L-Y-N-Z-A-Y. And L-Y-N-Z-A-Y.org. And the whole reason, there's a little backstory here. And that is, Lindsay is a wonderful young lady that what we do with adaptive skiing and ski lessons and whatnot down in Burlington, actually in her memory. She passed away at the age of 14 in a car accident. And she, actually we've lost her quite a few years ago. But her legacy continues with what her family has created. And they'll tell you right up front, it was none of it was ever their idea. Things just happened. This is the way things went. That ski lessons started happening, and that we had this chance meeting that Kurt and Rick met and started talking about adaptive skiing. And Rick was on board 100% from the word one. So can't say enough wonderful things about him and his wife and all the things that they're doing to help people enjoy being on the water. And we have a total of two dates taking place in Burlington and one in Wisconsin Rapids. So I'm just going to mention what those are. June 26th. So these are all Fridays. June 26th down in Burlington. July 17th in Wisconsin Rapids. The reason it's up there is the state water ski tournament, the show ski tournament, is going to be taking place that same weekend. So on Friday, we'll be doing some adaptive skiing while we're up there. And then on the last Friday in August, August 28th, we'll be back down in Burlington. In the Burlington, we do it at Fisher Park, which is the ski site of the Aqueducts water ski team. So they are a huge support in all of this as well. So we're underway. It's time to hop in the water and enjoy all the great things happen to be around here. So what type of, I know you've done some different adaptive sports over the course of your days. What is your favorite, and when was the last time you got to play?
2: I've done basketball, I've done lacrosse, and I've done tennis. My favorite is basketball. I did blitzer racing, which was a lot, because I did that from 1988 until 1997. So it was a lot.
1: Oh, wow.
2: Yeah. My favorite, I would say, is definitely basketball.
1: Excellent.
2: Yeah, it was just a lot of fun, and it taught me.
1: Oh, somehow you got muted there.
2: It taught me camaraderie, competition, and I really like blitz racing because it instilled in me the idea that your only competition is truly yourself.
1: Ooh, yes.
2: Because every race is just you. And you're just trying to get better.
1: And tell us about the equipment. Because you're not using your regular chair for this, no. I don't think.
2: No, it depends. If you are just playing around and in practice, you would use your chair. If you were playing with the big boys and like doing like high tech and like this is like the big thing, the big game, then they would give you like these chairs that look like you just stepped out of an Optimus Prime show or episode, and they had they were just harder. There were better turning radius. They had a sturdier frame, so it was just more hardcore.
1: Excellent. So, and when's the last time you got to do that?
2: Well, last time I played for Rail, it was a while ago. Probably 13 years ago.
1: Ah, do you miss it? Are you gonna go back and play some time again?
2: Heck yeah, I miss it. But I'm getting to be an old man. As far as the sport is concerned, I mean, when I would play, and these 18-year-old kids would go faster than I would, and I used to be a guard, and I used to be able to like run the floor with people and go really fast, and I can't do that anymore. So I was like, okay, I'm done.
1: And I can appreciate that. Yeah. It's hard.
2: I'll just play around. I mean,
1: play for fun.
2: Yeah, I mean, I play for fun and I play to basically stay in shape, but that's mm-hmm. about it. That's about it.
1: That's good. You got to get the exercise in. You got to find a way.
2: Yeah. Yeah. I mean, and also, I realized as the years went on, I would get less and less playing time.
1: Yeah.
2: And like I'm like thinking to myself, if I'm not even going to play, why even get up? I'd rather be in bed.
1: Yeah, so that's a tough one.
2: So I quit and stayed in bed.
1: Yeah, because that's a hard one because when you love a sport and you want to keep playing, but you're not, yeah, you got to make that somewhere in there. There's that decision time of, am I going to keep going? Am I going to cheer from the side? Am I going to say, you know, enough's enough? This is my time. And the answer is different for everyone.
2: And that happens all the time. I mean,
1: yeah,
2: people in baseball and basketball and football and. They all have to retire.
1: It happens at some point because our bodies aren't infinite. Actually, even for me this year, I have not yet actually skied. I've switched gears and I am in the boat this year, which is a great place for me. There to be a spotter in the boat, you need to be able to, you know what's going on, be able to be a pinner, but know how to do the different things with ropes and all. There's a lot more to it than I even knew. I'm learning a lot because it's a different end of things, but I've had enough, enough pain issues with hips and knees and all the things where it's like, you know, not sure it's worth it.
2: Playing basketball, I've jammed every single one of my fingers.
1: Oh, yeah.
2: Yeah. And I've sprained a few, too.
1: And that's hard. I mean, you need your hands to roll, right?
2: Yeah.
1: So if you are injured, that's not good.
2: No. Because my hands and arms are pretty much all I got. And you realize when you get older that basketball is fun, but it's not the end-all be-all.
1: Yep, you gotta take care of you.
2: And I've had multiple doctors telling me that my shoulders are degenerating.
1: Oh no!
2: And when they go, I'm done. So well, I'm gonna have to have surgery on them soon. Well, 20 years, I was told, but that was a few years ago. So we'll see.
1: And you'd prefer that versus going to some kind of an automated wheelchair or mechanic, you know what I mean? So, because you want to keep rolling by hand.
2: Yeah.
1: That's what I'm hearing. Okay.
2: I'd rather roll manually than electric. And
1: So, well, and you know, have you used an electric one before? I'm just curious.
2: I'm actually getting one in tomorrow.
1: Oh, no way! How's that for timing?
2: I'm getting one for around the house for tomorrow. And then when I leave the house, I'm going to just use my manual. And it's specifically so I can save my shoulders.
1: You know, that's a smart move. You got to take the steps that you need to take so that you can keep whatever level of ability you have physically speaking.
2: Yeah.
1: You know, there's a friend of ours that has told us, I've heard him say it multiple times, of, you know, as long as you keep doing it, whatever it is that you're doing, if you're a runner, if you're a skier, if you're whatever your level of activity is, keep going as you age. I mean, I'll put that caveat in there. You still got to pay attention to your body because, you know, as you age, you do have to respect that. Mm-hmm. But once you stop doing those activities, then the game changes a lot faster.
2: And I'm still going to play basketball. I'm still going to lift the weights. I'm just going to do it smarter.
1: Excellent. Well, and that's even kind of ties into one thing that we do every day. We do the 12 o'clock shakedown. So people are like, what the heck's a shakedown? That sounds like something bad. But it's like, no, literally, think percussion. Put some kind of a shaker in your hand, like a maraca or something homemade, whatever it might be. Something that, and actually I've got mine right next to me here. You probably can hear it shakes. And that's what I use during the shakedown. And it's 15 minutes of music in motion. And we have a core group of us that hop on Zoom at 12 o'clock noon Central Time. We've got people from across the country that come, but we're on there, 12 o'clock noon Central, and it's 15 minutes of music in motion. And then right after that, we have what we call the On the Mark program. And that got named after a friend of ours, Mark Laufenberg, that sadly we lost him. Gosh, a little over a year ago that he passed away, and man, do we miss him. But he would show up every day. He would change his Zoom background, and it would be celebrity birthdays. It would be what goofy thing can we celebrate today? Because you name it, there's a holiday for it, right? There's today, one of the things was celebrating ballpoint pens. I mean, you name it, it's out there. So we make it fun. So we do 15 minutes of music in motion, and then we have maybe 10 minutes or so of things to celebrate. Birthdays that are notable in history, the events in history, and then we live stream that part so that whether you're able to be on at that time or need to tune in later, it's out there. It's on YouTube. It's on Facebook. It's available for people to use when it works best for them. But we always invite people because I like having cool kids in the Zoom room with us. It's a lot of fun, and it's a lovely group of people. And then we kind of hang out afterwards. We chit chat, we check in on each other, and if we're missing somebody for more than a couple of days, and I was like, okay, time to call and see, are they okay? What's going on? And it's a lot of fun. And it, I think personally, mobility wise, it makes a difference. It's something that is for all abilities. We had, the gentleman that started this actually has MS, multiple sclerosis, and he was one that said when COVID started, all of a sudden his level of activity went from being quite a bit to not nearly enough, and he was physically feeling the impact of not doing as much. So he made the commitment to come on Zoom at noon every day. It kept him accountable. It got people together, and he led this 15 minutes of music in motion. And it made that difference that kept him and others in the group at a good level. And then, you know, once life got back to normal again, he had to actually step back because then that was too much motion for him, because now he's back to normal life and needs to save that energy for the other, to for jobs and all the things of life. So we've kept it going, and it's fun. And it's all about moving your body. It's all about taking care of you and being fun. I always say, you know, push yourself but don't hurt yourself, and dance like nobody's watching, which, you know, quite frankly, my face is on the screen doing the motions, and it took me a little while to get past the part of, oh my God, somebody's been watching me do this, you know, whatever. It's all for fun. We're doing this together, and it is so worthwhile. So it helps to have an accountability crew together to keep it going. So do you have anything like that in your corner of the world where people are moving and keeping in touch and being accountable to one another? Do you have anything like that you've experienced?
2: No, we don't.
1: Not like that?
2: Sadly, no. I work out like 5 times a week, but...
1: Oh, nice.
2: Other than that, I really don't have much.
1: Well, and that's good. So you keep yourself accountable. You know, not all of us have that ability to do that.
2: I do have a couple people that keep me accountable for my running, but not my working out.
1: Gotcha. Keeping things moving, actually, kind of funny. I have a quote on my desk, and it's actually the same one I happen to have on the wall at home. This is a quote from Muhammad Ali that says, "Don't count the days, make the days count." And that is a phrase that first time I saw that, I'm like, oh my gosh, that meant something to me. It's like, yeah, we got to make every day count. Do what we can with what we've got. Include people. Be all inclusive, whatever that means for people, and keep inviting, keep doing your best, keep showing up. We do what we can in whatever direction. We get pulled in a lot of directions in life, right? But if we just keep showing up, keep doing the best we can, and making the days count, that's all we can do. And I truly appreciate you being here every week with me. And for all of us here with Ability MKE Now, I truly, from the bottom of my heart, thank you.
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Hey, Glow, this is Cornucopia. Twinkle, twinkle, everyone. And we are WXRW 104.1 FM Milwaukee. Tonight, we are going to highlight some things. One of the things we're going to talk about is our Man of the Week. And I'm excited to do this every week. We're going to highlight someone who's doing great things, who's giving it their all and their best. And what a person to highlight and spotlight here. This is the president of Burkina Faso. What an inspiration. The president, Ibrahim Traore. And if you can get on YouTube and look him up and see what he's been doing for his country, I'm so impressed, and it's a wonderful thing. So join me again here tonight on Cornucopia. Twinkle, twinkle, everyone. Welcome to the show.

right, and continue to do that. Continue to glow different and be yourself. Be unique, always and forever. Put yourself first. Absolutely do that. I think when you do that, you just can't lose. You are always going to win when you put yourself first. Because, of course, when you truly love yourself and you are filled with love, you're not going to be selfish, hateful, bitter, angry, or attacking other people, you know, trying to bring them down. If you're happy and you're number one, you're going to want to see other people be successful as well. Maybe you do not have the means or the time to assist them in that. But if there's anything that we can do, is not do anything negative. Stay away from the negative. Allow people to be themselves and to grow and to do what it is they do. Don't get into their business. Let's mind our own business. Let's not get into what other people are doing. Let's make sure that we are simply taking care of what we need to take care of. And especially when we do that, we will have all the energy that we need and the power we need to do what it is we need to do and to rise to our goals and to achieve our goals. Okay, so that reminds me of our man of the week, because I'm so, you know, when I found out about this person, I was very impressed, because he has taken his country from... Well, I'm not exactly sure what he's taking it from, but he's taken it to a great place. And one of the ways he's done that is through agriculture. So I would suggest you research it. I think you'll be very inspired like I was. So one of the things that I learned, if my fact-checking is correct, is they were saying that he refused to get, as the president of Burkina Faso, he refused to get like the fancy SUVs and, you know, the fancy clothes and walk around like a big shot. You know, I suppose that, exactly. And that's not necessary. You know, it really isn't necessary. But what he has done is walk big for his country. And he's utilized agriculture and grown. They grow mangoes there, apples, tomatoes, and many other things. So they're a great mango producer now of mango juice. And from what I understand, they have the best mango juice and the best product. So he's very proud of the fact that his country, his people, are eating and putting great things in their system that are of high quality. They're not importing them in and then maybe importing other things such as gold or such like that. He's utilizing other resources to build his people. And it's so exciting. One of the other things that I found out is that he has the young people, I'm assuming around the teenage years, volunteer to do things in the community. And I think this is a great thing. You know, there's a lot of people in our community, when they retire, many times they'll volunteer. I know some folks that do that where I work at. And it's a wonderful thing, because they're getting out and they're doing something and giving back to the community. Same thing like when you're in higher education, people give back, they donate so that other people have the opportunity to get education. But he's making sure that everyone is serving, and especially at a teenage age, to where maybe, you know, sometimes the young people, they don't have things to do. There's not enough activities, but they've got a lot of energy. So they're fixing roads. They're help building infrastructure in the country, working in the fields and doing agriculture. How exciting is this? So they're all working together, building the community rather than tearing the community apart. A great leader. This is the example. This is why I have to highlight him. This is what a great leader does. A great leader does not divide. A great leader unites. If we want to have great things happen, we must have unity. We certainly don't all have to agree on things. Absolutely not. That's what the beauty is, I think, of life, because we all have something good to share and we all need to be heard. I think listening is such a great thing to do when you're meeting people and living life. Listen and hear what other people have to say.
Yeah, maybe you will not agree, but maybe you might learn something you didn't know before, and we should always respect what other people have to say. Of course, unless it's completely outrageous, but that it's so negative and hurtful. But basically, I think when people are coming from the heart and a sincere place, it's always going to be where they are concerned and they have ideas to build the community and do right things. And we should always be open to that. It's absolutely important at times to, maybe the right word is not complain, but to voice what needs to be done so that we can do something about it. So our person of the week today is Burkina Faso's president, Ibrahim Traoré. And I understand also that he is taking not a salary of a president. You know, he's not going to like, maybe, I'm not sure if this is true, but he doesn't appear to be dressing fancy and going to all the parties and traveling all around and being in the fancy cars and, you know, spending for what? For what? Going out for what? He really is making sure that he understands. Oh, and they're also, what he does is he's giving to his community and especially to the people that are less fortunate. There's a different word they're using for it, but look into him, because I really hate to say that. It's just that sometimes some of us need a little extra help, or we need a little more education, or we need to be put in a place where we can thrive and grow and be a part of our community and be that another vine to the branch. And I just think it's a beautiful thing. And what's going on there is fabulous, fantastic, and there's no room for corruption. What do you know? What a beautiful thing. So we celebrate him. We celebrate everything that he does. And he's a great example to all of us here in the United States and all around the world. And so this is very exciting to see that people are having so much. There's jobs. And it's through one thing that I love, agriculture. And I think that it would be great if we all, you know, maybe we could start some organizations where some young people could help, for example, older people that have property that maybe they need to, you know, cut their grass. Or maybe, you know, they've got a space that they could build a garden and a group of folks could get together and work that garden. And for the use of that land that that person has, they could benefit off of having some food that they can cook. By the way, speaking of this, the best food for us really to eat is from the ground or the tree, not in a box or a can or a bag. And also right now, be aware of something going on with the meat. So there's education out there, there's information rather out there that I want everyone to research, because I'm not sure if you're a meat eater, but there's diseases or something going on where you really need to be aware of where you're getting your meat and what you're

or some really good fresh vegetables, some organic vegetables. You know, we want to support our local farmers, our farmers markets. And we also want to have agriculture in our own space, because we want to be able to know where we're getting our food from. You know, I'm funny. I really don't want a bunch of hands touching it. I don't know what they touched before. And so I want my stuff, you know, very pure. And yeah. So if you have your own stuff, you're getting it right out of the ground with your own clean hands. Oh my goodness. That is such a blessing. There are so many things that I so value that maybe you don't value, but I think that's a great thing. And so be aware of what's going on with the meat supplies that are in the country and where they're coming from, because they could be coming from anywhere. And just be mindful of that. That's my suggestion tonight as well. So also, I wanted to talk a bit about too, I heard a video today. And I wanted to encourage people, especially because, you know, people are out here looking for love, and they're romantic, and, you know, they may be single. And if you're single and you're looking, be aware. Do some research. As a matter of fact, I suggest you research personalities and narcissism. And there's such great information on people and the ways of people, psychology. So, for example, there's many people online that they'll talk about. I've seen these. I'm so into podcasts. And so they'll talk about, hey, like 1 in 20 people are narcissists or psychopaths or sociopaths. So in your dating, you're probably going to meet one along the way. So you want to be very aware of these things so you can spot the warning signs and not be trapped up into something that could cost you years of your life. So one of the things that I saw today that was really inspiring, and it brought me to tears, and it was a beautiful story, but it made me realize something, and I wanted to encourage everyone today about this. There was a woman who was married, and, you know, she talked about some bad circumstances, and she lost her son in the process. He didn't perish, but she lost track of him because her and her husband split. And she was meeting back up with him like 30 years later. And she had said that she fell into a bad lifestyle. And so for 20 years, she said, she was stuck. She was stuck in this loop and in drama and trauma, and didn't know how to get out of it. Thank God she did, and she ran into her son. The beautiful thing about it was her son was not angry with her. He was, he said, hey, I'm not mad at you. I'm not angry with you. He said, I thank God I had a great life. And he did. They showed pictures of him with, I guess his aunt raised him. And thank God for people that step in. And no matter who your parent is, if you have someone that's there for you and takes good care of you and nurtures you and loves you, that is such a blessing. But it was a beautiful thing that she was able to meet up back with her son and see him and see that he was okay, and then not feel so bad for the fact that she wasn't there. But she, the one thing I do want to mention here is that she said she wasted 20 years. And that's one thing that we don't, well, we could get our years back because we do have some scriptural promises. But the thing is, I know for myself, if I could go back and do some things over, I absolutely would, to save or to not waste time. You know, some people don't deserve any of your, you know, none of us really deserve love, right? Who really does deserve love? But it's not cool when people are being fake and phony just in order to scam, right? So be aware of that, especially in summertime. We're meeting people, because there was another story where this gal was on a talk show, and she was talking about this fellow that she had met, and she said he was wonderful in the beginning. He was great, but then all of a sudden things fell off and he wasn't spending as much time. And she's like, well, why aren't we spending as much time together?

0: And so my thought on that is this: if you ever have to ask someone that, then it's a good thing for you to understand and know that, and especially if they don't answer you or they don't give you a good enough answer or at least apologize or have a good excuse, it's a big red flag and you probably need to move on. Many times, well, maybe not many times, but sometimes people aren't going to be forthcoming. There was another video that I saw about a young man who was, they set up cameras and a decoy to see if his girlfriend would cheat because his friends were telling him, she's a cheater, she blah, blah, blah, blah, blah. And it was really terrible. As a matter of fact, I was reading the comments in the video because I like to see if there's, I like to learn if there's something else that I'm not seeing that other people see, or just to get a vibe and feel what other people are thinking about this. And what I got from it and what other people pointed out was how his friends were so cold about this person and how they laughed about how she was doing him and how really they badmouthed this person that, you know, and then he says, well, you don't know her like I do. So I've really felt bad for this guy. You could tell immediately that he was very much, I mean, if you will, under a spell. But he was very sure that, you know, they just didn't know who she was. And he really listened to them bash her. And I thought that was, first of all, very terrible. But when they had the cameras on him and she was definitely about to really cheat with, you know, a decoy that she didn't even know, you know, they confronted her and they saw him from the other room and those friends were laughing at him. So a lot of the comments said, those aren't even his friends. Why is he even hanging around with them? And they were saying, dude, get some new friends. So be aware of who your friends are. It seems like people are hurting. They're miserable and misery does love company. And so for them to see you down may make them feel better. So be aware of that. And, you know, I see people actually involving themselves with people that have no care or concern for them. And that could be very dangerous. And I'm sure we see all kinds of things highlighted on the internet about that. So be aware of who's around you, who's in your life, and what they're doing. And what else is sad about the situation is when he confronted her, he was saying, why are you doing this? Well, you know, she got angry because she tried to flip it around on him. Well, it's your fault. And I'm going to tell you, I think that's, you know, I'm not a psychologist, but I'm pretty sure that's a classic narcissistic trait, to where someone gets caught doing something and they spin it around and put it on the other person. Oh, it's all your fault. You weren't here. So I had to be with this other person. Isn't that crazy? But sometimes people, they continue to fall for that same thing. And they could spend 20 years or however many years or even, you know, so be aware of your time. And don't allow anyone to steal your time or your love or your energy from you. Anyone who truly loves you is not going to lie to you. And then he kept trying to ask her, well, what, why? Well, she's never going to tell you the truth because she's a liar. She's just not going to do it. And you would think that, you know, a person would do that, especially if you're in a relationship with them. It doesn't always work because some people, a relationship for them is really not a relationship. It's, you know, they're kind of surviving. And maybe they're using a person to survive or however, whatever their reasoning is. And really, is it important for us to know that? Is it really important for him to know why? He shouldn't even waste his time. And I've said this before, don't waste your time trying to get a liar to tell you the truth. They're never going to say, oh, well, you know, I was using you and, you know, I want you to be my doormat so I can feel better about myself and go out and have fun with other people and feel good about myself and maybe find someone better than you, right? Or whatever it is. But no one is really going to admit that, you know. And, you know, if she would have been a decent person, she would have said, well, I'm really sorry. And, you know, I don't think we should be in a relationship because obviously I'm not ready to be in a relationship. You know, I'm still whatever. And guys do that too. So anyway, it's just a reminder of things going on. I want you to put yourself first. Always put yourself first, because when you do, you're probably not going to fall for people who are going to blame you for the stuff that they're doing against you, right? So always put yourself first in those respects. You won't be wasting your time. Your time will be precious. You will respect yourself and you will respect others. So please always do that. And another thing I want to leave you with tonight. Yes, I want to leave you with something so awesomely great. Listen to this right here.
1: No one should go to sleep without saying these four things to God. Thank you. For the breath I was given today, the problems I survived, and the lessons disguised as pain, I'm grateful. I release it. Every worry, every failure, everything I cannot control, I let it go. I am being prepared. What I'm going through is not punishment. It is process. I trust what I cannot yet see. Tomorrow, I rise renewed. My body heals, my mind resets, and I wake up closer to the person I was created to be.
0: So let's hear that again. Don't go to sleep without saying these four things to God. Thank you for the breath I was given today, the problems I survived, and the lessons disguised as pain. I'm grateful, and I release it. Every worry, every failure, everything that I cannot control, I let it go. Number three, I'm being prepared. What I'm going through is not punishment. It is process. I trust what I cannot yet see. Tomorrow, I rise renewed. My body heals, my mind resets, and I wake up closer to the person I was created to be. Make sure that every day you appreciate the breath that you're given and you become that who you were created to be. Don't let anyone try to tell you who you should be, how you should be. Embrace your uniqueness. I'm so grateful for all of you who are simply just being you, taking care of yourself, showing up for the world, maybe lending a hand when you can, giving a smile, a friendly thought, a hello, how are you, a caring word, a kind gesture. A simple hello sometimes does that, or even a prayer. Or, you know, sometimes someone needs a peach or a pear or some sort of fruit or a glass of water. You know, one of the things that are so precious in this life is clean air and fresh water. And let's not forget the importance of that. Also, I don't know if you've seen any of these videos. I saw a video quite disturbing. It was a bag of Doritos that they put under like a microscope and it looked like bugs were crawling on it. So I don't know. And be careful also of water and what may be in drinks when you're out and about getting drinks from like a fast food restaurant, for example. So always look at what's in your cup, and be careful too when you're out and about, especially at a bar or a club. Be careful not to pick up money, I think, or if there's like a tissue or something in your door handle, you got to be careful of that. There's all kinds of things going on in this world. Oh, one of the things I want to leave you with too, because really I wanted to talk about this, the abundant life. One of the secrets to living a very happy, joyous, and amazing abundant life is resisting temptation. If you can resist temptation and stay in the Garden of Eden and stay under the loving protection of God, you are going to be fine. You can go anywhere and you can basically do anything, and you are always protected. So resist temptation, because temptation is designed to remove your strength, remove your protection, remove your joy, and remove your happiness, so that you will feel down, you will feel sad, you will want to drag other people down because you're miserable and you'd want them to be miserable like you. So we don't want to do that. We want to remain strong, resist temptation. There's all kinds of examples in the Bible about it and in life if we're just opening our eyes, looking and seeing. 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This is Cornucopia. 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

0: Shout out to Timeless Music, y'all. Timeless Music, doesn't matter. Shout out to Nas, this guy right here, Damian Marley, and his whole family lineage. I'm in a reggae mood right now. So, great show is promised for you tonight. My name is Marty Hagedorn. I'm your host tonight. 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Listen live or on 104.1 FM. Yeah, we have a wonderful guest here today, man. Let me see. I'll just kind of walk you through how I made his acquaintance. Recently, I went to, I popped in at the Garden on Reservoir over by Running Rebels in the morning when the youth there and Andre Lee Ellis were kind of making their, doing their word of the day or something like that. Or you're just kind of like talking or something like that. I don't know. They have like a ritual. What were y'all doing? Because I was late.
1: So on Saturdays in the morning, which is 8 through 12, mm-hmm. right? If you guys want to pop up, because you're open to. So we do a live, but first thing in the morning, we actually do a little kind of reflection about where our minds is at. Sometimes we do our word of the day before the live, sometimes we do it after the live. But the time when you had walked in, we was doing more so of a reflection, kind of about where our headspace is at and where we want Cage. Shout out to Cage, actually, Community Agricultural Growing Experiences, ran by Mr. Andre. But we were really just having a conversation about where we want Cage to be headed in the future, you know. What steps we need to be taking as a group, as a team, and as a community to get to that position, you know. So yeah.
0: So you heard from Manny here. This is Manny, his first time in the booth with Why Are You. What's up, man?
1: What's the word, man? Like,
0: so this is, so I made his acquaintance there in that space, in that sacred space, and we're gonna get into it a little later because I've definitely have been in his presence before, right? And I think it's shocking and surprising at first, but like, let's learn to not be so shocked and surprised and learn to understand and trust that we are all one, we are all connected, you know, in some form or fashion. We are spiritual beings, and it was only a matter of time.
1: I actually find it kind of a coincidence when we was in the back talking about your journey, the 2 week, what's the name for it again?
0: Vipassana.
1: The Vipassana.
0: Vipassana.
1: Vipassana. Mm-hmm. So Marty actually went on a 2 week journey. I'm not sure if you want to speak on that. So I'm not going to speak on that too much, but I found it a coincidence that we actually got connected almost right after he came back from the trip. I found that it was interesting.
0: Yeah. So, oh, wow. Okay. So we're going to get into this real quick. We're going to initiate you, okay? Because believe it or not, even the great Khalil Coleman had to get initiated into Why Are You when he first stepped in the booth, and so did the great Andre Lee Ellis. They had, all were asked the same questions. So here is your chance here to answer this question here. So introspective, why are you? Youth rising up, why are you? Why are you, Manny? Why are you the being that you are, the soul person you are?
1: I would say that's a deep question to ask me, you know. And actually, as we was riding here, I was thinking about that question the majority of the time. And I decided that I'm going to just let it flow through me instead of trying to write a script for it or trying to dig for something. I would say I'm me because I was raised in a way that kind of put me in a mindset of taking this step to see something that you want to see be done. You know, growing up in Milwaukee and stuff like that, it most definitely opened up your mind to a lot of the things that happen in the world, because honestly, you're kind of forced to grow up fast and things of that nature. And something that I noticed was a lot of things was ran on negativity. A lot of things was ran on ways to keep people in a negative mindset. And I just decided to take that step in. Put positivity out in the world, because I mean, one person, I might not be the change that's gonna make the whole world change, like Tupac said.
0: Yes, you are.
1: Well, hey,
0: you already
1: I
0: are.
1: Could be. I
0: so
1: could.
0: when you decided when that clicked with you about positivity, mm-hmm. and breaking that, mm-hmm. How old were you, if you don't mind me asking? Because right now you're probably like 17.
1: Yeah, I'm 17.
0: 17. So, okay. So, when did you peep this, and when did you say, all right, I'm going to interrupt this?
1: It's been a long, man. Honestly, since like probably like 10, 12, something like that. Because
0: wow.
1: I've always been interested. Like, I always felt like there was more to how life is. Mainly because of how my dad taught me growing up and stuff like that. Like, I grew up learning about astrology and stuff like that. Mm. So, already had an idea that it was more than just the physical and stuff like that. So, when I really learned the ability to kind of just sit with how I feel, mm-hmm. and the energy behind how I feel, and the energy behind how I feel about certain things, mm-hmm. it was like... I wanted to be different, because there was a time where I almost fell. I don't want to say fell down the wrong path, but it was a time where I was sitting in the wrong energy.
0: We were talking on the way over here too, because it's a, you know, coming from Timmerman Field, coming from the, you know, the north side where mm-hmm. the numbers get high. Mm-hmm. It is, you know, the options of some people can only see like the food options. Right, like, man, there's nothing to eat over here, you know. But like, go beyond the food, the fast food, and you know, there's not like, you're kind of trapped out there in a sense. You really got to travel a little bit to find
1: to open up the horizon.
0: Yeah, and see kind of what you're talking about a little bit.
1: Mm-hmm.
0: Okay, so do you want to expand about that a little bit more? Like, so fast forward from 10-year-old Manny to 17-year-old Manny here. You've got tattoos. You've got locks that are growing long, man. You got some jewelry that means something, right? Meaningful jewelry. Probably all that's meaningful.
1: Yes, all of it is. I would say my outward appearance is me trying to reflect my inward appearance.
0: There you go.
1: Because honestly, the inner Manny is a little complex. It's complex to explain him. So my outer appearance, I feel like it's kind of become my canvas to the energy I represent and how I carry myself. The Ankh, the cross, all that stuff, it's things that keep me anchored. You know, like I said when we was actually on the way here,
0: mm-hmm.
1: one of the reasons why I really take steps to trying to producing positivity is me being anchored in God, you know, mm-hmm. or the universe, whatever you believe.
0: Mm-hmm.
1: But that energy as a whole, the reason why I do the things I do. I don't know. Yeah.
0: We can get into that some more.
1: Yeah.
0: We got a visitor here to pop in on your initiation. So welcome. Welcome back, Shiraka. How you doing?
2: Doing well. My power is out.
0: Oh, so you came over here to get some power?
2: Yeah,
0: this
2: I did bring my charger.
0: No, this
2: but,
0: power
2: right
0: here. We can just charge into us here.
2: Both.
0: There you go.
2: Because I wanted to text you about coming.
0: Okay, well, you made it. Shiraka, yeah, it's Manny. Shiraka. Right.
1: What's the word,
2: how's it going?
0: Yeah. I'm just going to get into it because this concoction that Manny is drinking out of right now is his own creation.
2: Mm.
0: Where do you source your tea from?
1: So,
0: if you don't mind sharing.
1: I actually go to an apothecary. I don't have the name off the top of my head simply because my auntie put me on.
0: Mm-hmm.
1: But I mainly get my herbs either from that apothecary or my auntie.
0: Mm-hmm.
1: But my auntie is my main source because, you know, I trust her. So yeah, everything I use.
0: So when you get the herbs, you select the herbs, you select the same ones each time because you know which. Okay, no.
1: So I do a variety.
0: Okay.
1: Usually what I, because I'm I'm not even gonna lie, like, I'm real knowledgeable when it comes to herbs and stuff like that.
0: Yeah.
1: So my way of teaching myself is when I get herbs from my auntie, I research it, you know, find out what it's used for and stuff like that, because I'm really just now, you know, starting to take steps into learning how to make, what do you call it, holistic healing remedies. So yeah,
0: that's great.
1: Yes sir.
0: Yeah, no, so Shiraka is also into the realm of not making his own food or drink or anything like that, but healthy food and food for life.
2: Yeah. So food for life. So I work for an organization, Food for Health, which is the only USDA FDA certified medically tailored meal program in the state of Wisconsin. Basically what that means, how I like to describe it, is if you know Meals on Wheels, we are meals instead of pills. So treating diet related diseases by treating the diet that causes the disease.
0: Yeah.
2: So we do that with our direct-to-consumer meal program, and those meals are like a prescription. It isn't like it is.
0: So tell me what drew you. Talk about the spiritual part of you, Shiraka, that pulled you to this organization, right? Because, like,
2: That's funny, because I was thinking about that on my drive here.
0: Great.
2: My dad made not teas, but he made with his blender and his juicer, he made healthy juices for me and my brother, and he was very, very knowledgeable about it. So, from my dad, but also just there's always been something that I wasn't sure if it was real, but I saw something wrong with people's energy who eat poorly. I always felt it. I always saw it. And I thought, okay, maybe I'm just conspiratorial. But I learned, I'm like, no, it's real. 90% of your serotonin comes from your digestive tract. Mm-hmm. You talk about SSRIs and people being chemically imbalanced. Mm-hmm. It starts in your gut. Mm-hmm. It starts with a lot of soda, a lot of processed food. Mm-hmm. Throws off your gut biome. Mm-hmm. And it goes to your brain.
0: Mm-hmm. That must be part of the reason why, when I was in Vipassana, mm-hmm. why my gut was on fire when I was in meditation, when I was in deep meditation, mm-hmm. and I felt the sensation so much. And I know it was more than just diet, you know, because there's so much more in that belly. Energy, that's connected to the brain and stuff like that, and the nerve endings there and stuff like that. But, like, for me, the process of sitting in those feelings down there, it was like, all right, I know I'm detoxifying here. I know I'm doing more than just dissolving these sensations. Like, I'm coming out of this meditation, of this retreat, like a cleaner human. Plus, they were feeding us all vegetarian stuff, you know, salads and lentil soup and stuff like that, and chickpeas and stuff like that. So I was eating completely different. Mm-hmm.
1: That spoke
0: incredible.
2: Definitely just through my own life and, you know, just ups and downs with my financial stance, mm-hmm. where I just went from eating what I want to eating what I have to. Mm-hmm. And then anytime I was in a situation where I eat what I have to, I could see my focus, my energy, like literally everything goes down. And here's the thing, and it's like obvious, like, of course it is. Like, you know, I'm a big proponent on exercise, but you don't need to necessarily exercise every day, but you eat every day. Like, eating is one of the things outside of breath that it really compounds on your life. Like, you know, can you even, how many times have you eaten this week, right? And so if most of it's healthy, that's going to have a big effect on you. Mm-hmm. If most of it's not, completely different effect.
0: You know what's... It was crazy. So he said, eating what you want to versus eating what you have to.
2: Yeah.
0: And today I had a great little evening with my daughters. We stopped at Metro Market, bought them some hot and ready stuff, whatever they wanted, you know, for the most part. Like, it was a full balanced meal, but, you know, also kind of like not sure what's in that soup necessarily. Probably a lot of sodium, whatever. All right. It was served to them with love and consumed with love. However, when I got to the register, it was like, all right, your food stamps are out. I'm like, damn, my food stamps just kicked in. Like a few days ago. Honestly, isn't it June 10th right now?
1: Yeah.
0: So like 5 days ago. So I got to wait until July 5th or 6th or something like that for that. And now, for me, it's like, okay, now survival mode kicks in. And I'm like, okay, now I'm looking at what I got in my pantry, what I got in my fridge, and what I have access to right now. And it's just like, okay, I'm going to be eating what I have to right now. But the other side of that is switch gears, look at it a little bit differently, right? And one, I can put some effort into what I do have currently and stretch that out into well-balanced, nutritious meals. But also, like, the discipline part of it, how important am I comparing food to my breath? Because breath right now has become like the number one tool for me to keep my sanity and to keep my joy and happiness and to keep me propelled forward and astral planning and all kinds of stuff, bro. Breath and yoga, meditation, food is not anywhere near them, but maybe it should be. And if it was, then it's probably not hard to open a can of chickpeas or find some beets and mix it in with a salad.
2: Yeah. You know, I really want to learn more about this tea because...
0: Please tell us.
2: This is the... But yeah, what I want to say real quickly. There's not a lot of, in terms of, like, you know, the black community making our own food. But how often, Mari, do you come across a young person making something and then making something that's health conscious? Who else?
0: Yeah.
2: This is the first time I've come across this.
0: So he was filming
2: me
0: when I walked into the session with Andre Lielis and all the kids, and he was filming everybody. And, you know, but then he's also one of the youth workers there. He gets paid and he volunteers there.
2: Yeah.
0: But you didn't even really have to say much, bro. Like, there was something about your aura and your spirit that made me want to come to you, because every one of those boys can be right here in these chairs with us, you know what I'm saying? And they maybe they will be, but you are the one that called to me, and I was just like, you got to come check this place out, you got to come find this platform, there's something about you. And then on the way here, I'm like, all right, I've known you
1: before. That was very much not even coincidental. Everything happened for a reason. But
0: back to the tea.
1: About the tea and stuff.
0: Yeah.
1: So first I'm gonna start off with the creating my own natural remedies and stuff like that. I told Marty in the car. First off, I'm gonna just say my pops is Khalil Coleman, right? He always raised me up on the mindset of why watch it when you could do it. Or why buy it when you can create it on some stuff.
2: Like, be a practitioner.
1: That just clicked. Okay, but he always raised me up on a why not create it kind of mindset. And honestly, that stuck with me throughout my whole entire life. And so started 2025 is when I actually decided to take this step to actually start creating my own stuff. And it actually started off with my YouTube channel. And with the YouTube channel, like I was telling Marty, my YouTube channel is really kind of like a personal blog. It's like a journal for me.
2: Yes.
1: That's my way of processing. That's my way of, you know, logging the growth that I've done and being able to look back at it and reflect on it, right? So it started off with that. And since it's a personal blog, I'm incorporating my personality into it. I didn't want it to just be something that somebody was watching where they're just watching it. Now I want them to feel connected. Like, we all human at the end of the day. The person behind the camera, they human. I wanted the people that watch me to know that. Like, we all equal at the end of the day, you know? So with that, I decided for it to just be me. I like cooking. I like talking about motivational things, and shoot, I like being in nature. So the tea came in when I started somebody actually told me that I should start selling the food that I make. And I didn't start selling the food.
0: You were flattered.
1: I was flattered, yes. But I was going to start selling the food, but I did not. And the reason why is because during the summertime, I was working with Cajun New Life, actually. And you know where New Life is located, right? You know that garden that's right there by that school?
0: I know where New Life used to be located, like at 20th and like Fond du Lac, that area. It's like North Ave. It's still there?
1: Yeah, what's that garden right
0: there? Allison's Garden?
1: Allison's Garden, yes. Mm. I went there after work one day, after New Life. And I had actually met this female, and her name was iMix, and she was selling tea and juice.
0: Candace, and shout out to Candace.
1: Candace, yeah. So, yeah, I talked with her for like 2 hours.
0: Yeah, she's amazing.
1: Yes, and just, it was very, like, I don't know, something about her energy, it was just very knowledgeable. And over time, what she did in a conversation that we had, it stuck with me. And I was...
0: Something about her energy, too, is knowledgeable, but it's also, like, knowledge filled with love. Expansive love. And that's just like, yeah, I could talk to you for hours.
1: Infinite.
0: Yeah.
1: Infinite.
0: Yeah. Like, she inspired you to kind of take that leap?
1: Into juices, yeah. Mm-hmm. It was curiosity because, yeah, so with her, it was the juices part. That's where the juice aspect came in.
0: Okay.
1: So the product, so this tea that I have on deck with me right now, yeah. This is just the tea.
2: Yeah.
1: But my actual products, I mix them with juices, like fruit juices. You know, right now we got watermelons.
0: Well, this tea does it. It's got to do something.
1: Oh yeah.
0: What does it do?
1: It's all about the immune system. Like, since I came down with this cold, the main thing that's been getting attacked is my lungs,
0: okay,
1: and my stomach. Okay. So this tea has hibiscus. Okay. It has peppermint. It has...
0: There you go. That's what I want to know.
1: Mullein, lavender.
0: Okay.
1: Dandelion leaf.
0: Wow.
1: And...
0: We got the mullein in there, too.
1: Yeah, it's for the lungs. For the lungs. You want to heal your lungs? That's it. But, yeah, so that's what we have for the herbs-wise. And then for the sweetener, now, I heard this. This going to sound crazy. But I heard this from a British person.
0: Mm-hmm.
1: Strawberry jam and tea. Right, it's an actual thing. Mm-hmm. Like if you search it up, it's actually like that's actually what they do. So I added that as a sweetener simply because I like it.
0: You took a glob of jam and you put it in there.
1: About a teaspoon.
0: Yeah.
1: Teaspoon inside. Yeah, this is a 16 ounce, y'all. So wow. Yeah, a teaspoon of jam and then this is gonna sound crazy too. Maple syrup. Okay, hear me out. Right. The main flavor that this tea got is more so like a floral, earthy kind of taste. Strawberry jam. Strawberry goes with a floral. Yeah. I mean, it just does. And then the maple syrup, it comes from a tree. Yeah. So it already got its own earthy aspects to it. So that's why I chose those sweeteners to put with this tea, simply because the main flavor profiles is an earthy earthy undertone, a floral when it sit in your mouth, and then a minty when it exhale from your mouth. So so that's what the tea is. But the main things that it heal on, it's like I said, your lungs and stuff like that. It helps out clear mucus and stuff like that. It helps you breathe better, breathe deeper. For the stomach wise, helps clean your gut, like the things that's sitting inside, that mucus and stuff like ooh,
2: that's really cool.
1: Yeah,
2: there's a couple of things, you know, when you're talking about the immune system and how we have a bunch of issues with autoimmune diseases in the community. And if you think about all this stuff popping up, like you're basically autoimmune disease, your body's rejecting itself.
1: Mm-hmm.
2: What, you know, does that really make sense? Like you know, there's a bunch of people born where their body is attacking its own self. And it's like, it's the food. It's the food. So there's a part of that, which I, you know, there's all sorts of things I can expand on. I am mesmerized about your health consciousness. I don't think you understand how refreshing that is for me the last 4 or 5 years working in public health. And like, I just finished a diabetes education class and just all this.
0: I would say pop over at the garden because

0: Day.
1: Yeah. I'll even come out there and pull some weeds with you.
2: We definitely can do that because Food for Health is down the street relatively. We're on like Brown and Vell Phillips, so they're just a straight shot down Brown. Because I've been to that garden back in 2023.
0: Mm-hmm. Okay.
2: So yeah.
3: I probably met you before then. You spoke during summertime.
2: Maybe.
3: I think I did meet you.
2: Yeah, I do so much community stuff. It just bleeds into each other. The other thing, the biggest thing I want to talk about is like what you're doing is such a deep act of liberation.
1: There you go.
2: And maybe you do know how deep it is and maybe you don't, but you know, this video series I made about decolonizing your palate is how free are you if you don't have control over what you eat or even the knowledge to understand what you eat?
0: I like that.
2: But how are you free? I'm not free, but to take it deep to the root of it, you know, pun intended, the maps that Columbus got to get over to the Americas, or he was trying to go to India to source spices, came from his father-in-law who had a sugar plantation. And it was sugar plantations. And he came back on a second voyage with the express intent of enslaving the population there to grow sugar. And that then the first sugar plantation in Jamaica, where they're importing Africans, was Diego Columbus, Columbus's son. The root of our enslavement started with food. And I think it ends with food.
3: That's true. Let me grab that.
2: Man, honestly, you need to put the camera. Put the camera. I need to repeat that.
3: Hey, hold on. Let me grab that real quick.
2: Turn the camera on. I gotta repeat that.
3: Yeah. So, like Marty was actually saying earlier when he was on. Oh, I keep forgetting the name.
2: Yeah.
3: But when he was on that journey, like he said,
1: Vipassana.
3: Vipassana. Okay, we gonna click it eventually, right? We not that good with names. But when he was on the Vipassana journey and when he was focused on his gut and stuff like that, we actually spoke a little bit on how food and stuff is actually connected to the mental.
2: Yeah.
3: Right? I like where you just went with saying decolonizing...
2: Your palate.
3: That's deep because... When, like you said, when you was reflecting on how you feel when you gotta eat what you have to versus what you want to.
2: Yes.
3: Right? I feel that. Because when you actually when you actually choose to eat healthy and eat things that feed your mind and help you think more clearly, when you make that switch, you feel how you think differently and stuff like that. Now, if you think about it in a perspective of people who never took that step to eat healthy and make that change, how could their psychology be different than ours?
2: I want to take it a step deeper and say that a lot of people, you're talking about like that choice to eat healthy. Mm-hmm. The first things you ever ate was not your choice. The first things you've ever, but here's the thing. No. The first things you've ever ate.
1: Your mama.
2: You weren't even born. No, exactly. True. You weren't even born. Your taste buds develop while you're in your mother. So basically, what your mother has access to eat shapes your eating patterns before you're even born. We take it a little bit deeper. Corn is not indigenous to the Americas. Mm-hmm. Sugar is not indigenous to the Americas. But guess what? Your tax dollars, whether you buy it or not, subsidizes it. So I want to say that all this junk food, it's not cheap because it's cheaper to make. It's artificially made cheap through your labor, through your money. And then so when you have people who live in food deserts where then they're artificially put in because, you know, this Coca-Cola doesn't grow on trees, right? Your palate is colonized.
0: Yeah.
2: You have a preference for stuff that makes you sick before you're even born.
0: Wow.
2: And don't even know it. And don't even have the tools to make your own stuff.
1: That's why I was really, really salty when I pulled over. I said, let me stop at

0: this gas station before I go get Benny, and let me grab a pick-me-up, and I grab this.
1: Yeah.
0: Forgetting completely that this man makes his own herbal teas and has his own juicery and his own holistic food situation that he's creating. Yeah. So I went and poisoned myself with this. Granted, he already was up front with me. Like, I probably wouldn't have been able to get you today if you would have called me on the spot like that. But this is exactly the type of... I remember when Candace... I remember supporting Candace with her iMix when she first started, and taking my baby, taking a few of my daughters with me way out to where she lives and where she was juicing, and buying a bunch of stuff from her and posing for pictures and just being really happy because she's doing something that she knows is making a huge difference, you know, for her own health and for all the people that she's touching. And I don't even know if she knows how much she's touched you, bro. Like, you're making me want to reach out to her and, like, bring her on here.
2: Go ahead.
3: Yeah, Marty, what you said about the gas stations, a lot of people don't know this. The exchange rate for how much the gas station pays for the gas versus how much you pay for the gas is not how a gas station is profitable. The margins are here. Gas stations make their money off of the food and the cigarettes they sell. That's how they make the money.
0: I have to say that I also was a sucker because there was a big giant, you know, those like boxes where you like can donate food and stuff at grocery stores. It was like in the gas station, a big giant box that said 99 cents. And I knew all this food was just, all this candy was just expired. I'm just like, man, what am I doing to myself? Like, I grab some gummies, grab this poison here. And I remember a day when. It used to be a thing where you can't sell this. This is expired. But like in 2026, it's just like we all just kind of live with that now. It's like, all right, everything here is expired.
3: We
0: don't care. No one's regulating that anymore. Huh?
3: Yeah. And you said it earlier, and I'll take a step back after I said this, but you said it earlier about survival, about that survival. Mm-hmm. And the thing is, if you're starting to eat on a budget, it's natural to be like, if I have to eat on a budget, I just want to eat something that's going to make me feel good because I'm already in survival. Like, it's like, you know, the next thing is like, I want to feel good. I'm already in survival. My choices are restricted. And so if these are the few things I can afford, let me just do the things that I want to do. And so I can understand that. But I'm trying to argue to the community that is an act of resistance. Like, you don't just want this food just because you like it. It's a chemical thing. It's a chemical thing when you smell it and when you see it and the bright colors to do fruits. It's like not falling this, like, it's an act of resistance. I don't want X company to win. They're gonna win through me being sick, and then they're going to charge me on the back end through the medications they sell.
0: I want his company to win.
3: Yes, exactly. And let's turn it back to him. I said a lot.
0: Yeah, I want his company to win.
2: Every holistic company, man.
0: That's pure with good intention.
2: Yeah, 100%. Because at the end of the day, it's for the people. I'm not really worried about the money like that. But yeah, so off what you said, off this whole that whole entire spill, period. Let's dive into like how things are built, systems are built to keep you in, I don't want to say a stuck mindset, but a mindset that keeps you, you know, limited. The food and stuff, we already dived into how it builds into the psychological and how that could affect you and things of that nature. And it reflects on the news. You know, you could see it in data. I mean, the black community we eat majority of the most unhealthy things in America. And our stats right now, they most definitely represent that. But let's dive into how other things keep you in that mindset. Things like money. Money.
0: And then let's also make sure we save time to talk about how to unstick yourself from that mindset, and what kind of things can we do for clarity and liberation and freedom. Because one thing Shiraka said is like, I'm blown away just in this, from this little bit that I know about him, of this act of deep liberation. And like that right there, you know, we can talk about decolonizing the palate. We can go into Columbus's siblings and all that stuff. But like, really, I want that to sit with you, and for you to take off with that. Because what you are doing is a path of liberation for many. And but yeah, no, we could definitely talk about
2: we could dive into what you said right now, actually, if you want to.
0: Yeah.
2: Throw a question. What's
0: the question? I mean, well, we can merge it all, right? So let's you know, the money thing. Scarcity, living with scarcity, and being limited in terms of what you can access and what you feel you're worthy of accessing. I think, you know, from my years living in this country, specifically in Milwaukee, Wisconsin, here, so much time spent here, you know, again, rocking with your father, you know, many times, not just in the jail, like many times in the community, in the gardens, in the streets. Yeah, there's so much that needs to be spoken about, that needs to be exposed, that needs to be rewired, bro, because it's sending us all off into this world limited, like you said, lost and confused. So I don't know, I want to bounce it back to you guys, but like, one thing Shiraka said is the energy is different when you're eating different food. That's more whole and that's more pure and isn't tied to some company's profits, right? Like, in America, we don't even know, a lot of us don't even know, like, what, we only know what breakfast is. We don't really know what fasting is. We just know what breakfast is, and the thing that what Kellogg created to sell his cereal. We don't really know what happens to our mental clarity and our mindset and our perspective on eating when we actually fast for 18 hours, you know, and like what happens to your body when you do that, you know, intermittently for weeks on weeks on weeks. Like, you don't really want to break your fast with Kellogg's cereal, you know, or Eggo waffles, you know, quickly, pancakes, get them in, get them out. You know, but I want to bounce it back to you guys and see what you have to say about breaking free, you know, simple things like this right here, simple things that we can do to kind of break free from this limited mindset. Yeah.
2: What I say to that, honestly, that's to, if you wasn't to put a lot of thought into that question, you would think it's an easy answer. But I'm not gonna lie, being someone who has tried to understand, who has taken the steps to understand the people's psychology, who, you know, have different decisions than I do, the answer changes, you know. And for me, I'm gonna answer personally because that's the only way I can answer. The only way I know is true. For me, breaking free was asking myself, how did I feel where I was? Not just in life, not physically. How did I feel? And what do I mean by that? What I mean by that is my body. The body tells you how you feel as well, not just your brain. You know, emotions can surface up in your chest, you know, your throat can close.

0: not nervous, but that's the only way they explain it physically. But it felt like it was a lot of tension in me. So it really just took me to kind of sit in with myself and stepping away from all the outside, like, you know, stepping away from people, environments, especially environments, you know, habits, you know, things like scrolling on my phone, social media, things I follow, things I watch, because everything you consume, everything you are around is what you will become or what you already are, right? And a lot of people usually hear that and be like, well, I'm already around this, so I'm stuck in this. Nah, sometimes all it takes is literally just taking that step and taking that distance and having that day or two to yourself and really just asking yourself, how do I feel?
1: Yeah.
0: Like, how, where am I really at? Where do I want to go? What energy do I want to put into the world? What do I want to leave with? You know? And so that's what brought me to taking the steps that I did, because
1: that you're doing.
0: Like, yeah, well, yeah, that I did and am doing.
1: All right.
0: So yeah, I'm past that to Chirac.
1: Chirac, past the rock.
2: Yeah, I heard a lot in that. So change doesn't come from denial. So when you're saying asking yourself how to feel, you're having an open, an honest dialogue. And I think that that's the big thing that change revolution, whether on the macro or micro, it comes from a place of honesty and not denial.
1: Right.
2: What you're talking about fitting in is any place where you belong doesn't ask you to fit in. You don't have to try to fit in if you belong. The other thing, I think it was the key thing of what you were talking about when I first walked in, is wanting to be different. And that's the big thing. And I there's two parts of that for me. Wanting to be different from my current self, but being comfortable with being different from what's around me. And both are important. And it's like, not different from a place of superiority, but different. And you were talking about this too. It's like, if my goals are here, you know, I'm okay with taking the actions that are aligned with my goals, even if it's not aligned with my environment, aligned with my community, aligned with my family, aligned with my friends, because I'm trying to go to my goal. Someone once said it very well. It's like, you can't have uphill aspirations and downhill habits. And then, yeah, the last thing to add to what you were saying, it's like, you become what you think about.
0: What you
1: consume.
0: Yes, what you consume, not what you think about.
2: Well, well,
1: a little bit of both.
2: This is,
0: I got an interesting perspective.
2: Here's the thing. Well, I'll say real quickly, you know, in this training I did about trauma-informed care, your brain is not this one entity. It's a committee. And there's different levels of it. And what you may not realize is that, like, those negative thoughts that people suppress, or even positive thoughts, that's the most important one, it goes into your subconscious. So when you're getting on, you know, a bus, when you're sitting during a presentation, is like, you do everything for a reason. You may not know the reason, but where you sit, whether you sit in the back where to not be seen, or every time, if anyone's with me, I sit in the front of every presentations, it says something about my self-belief. And so when I say you become what you think about, it's not like, oh, I think about a bird and I become a bird. It's like, if I constantly think success, are being active, this, this, and that, I will literally embody it in my behavior. That's what it means.
1: So so part of the challenge of the Vipassana retreat for me was practicing meditation that had to do with that prior to going to Vipassana, because we had to scrap all kinds of meditative techniques that we were practicing or teaching. Before we can go, we had to scrap a lot. We had to kind of scrub everything clean from ourselves and our identity and go in there with nothing, just to give this technique a fair shot. So when I came out, I was telling Zav in the back, like, you know, was I able to continue on for an hour in the morning, an hour at night, and then sporadically throughout the day? No. Am I done and giving up on that? No, not at all. But it's really fun and tempting to try all the other

0: techniques that are out there. There's so many cool like guided meditations and other techniques that you can take with you into the subconscious realm, where you are not, where you're just like emotions and feelings of joy and abundance and expansive love, and these are like in your, along with, they're like attached to your goals, mm-hmm. and your specific details that are with your goals, and like, yeah, practicing that and running through that and rehearsing through that in your meditation, then you come out of your meditation and all of a sudden like you put on clothes that kind of look the part, like, oh yeah, this is kind of what you know, mm-hmm. I don't have to throw a hoodie on and you know, and some, you know, some holy jeans, some dirty jeans from 2 days ago or whatever, mm-hmm. like, so yeah, I just wanted to say about meditation in general, mm-hmm. which it took me into my late 30s to like make room for it in my life, and that's kind of like, it's kind of really, I don't know, it's kind of sad, of all the things that like our little shorties should be coached on and brought up on and taught from a very, very young age and normalized at a very young age, mm-hmm. And then they don't get that, and they don't get that teaching. So that's part of my calling right now, is to kind of share my experience and share my journey right now and offer opportunities to explore, you know, some of the things that I'm exploring, that I've explored, that have mm-hmm. opened up things for me. Mm-hmm. Another thing that I want to say is I was just with my 12-year-old now daughter, and she's all fascinated about this new iPhone that I have, and she's looking around at it, playing with it. And when she's not on it, she's on her phone, scrolling. And like, I'm like, chill, Leilani, put it down. Take your earbuds off, put it down, be present with me. You know, and then she understands the logic behind that, and she does that. And then she just starts getting like visibly irritated and irritable. And then all of a sudden she's impatient, and all of a sudden she has anxiety, and all of a sudden she, you know, it's just like the easiest thing that a lot of us do is just like, here, take your tablet back. Here, take your phone back. Here, take, here, scroll. This was calms you down. This is what, you know, this is your medicine right now. But like, she's 12 and she just got her phone. So not too long ago, I remember the Leilani that was the practitioner that was leading and showing her siblings how to make a freaking fortress out of this box, cardboard box right now, or like how to, you know, like make all kinds of art, mm-hmm. you know, out of nothing, and do all kinds of fun things and games and all kinds of stuff, and dress, you know, just like create things, mm-hmm. and play and be your age and stop scrolling and watching other people and show you how to live and how to dress and how to eat and how to talk and what to listen to and blah, blah, blah, blah, blah. So like you said, you know, as hard as it is, we, you know, to break away from the phone, to break away from what we normally do, just to practice that, mm-hmm. you know, I think even for an hour during meditation during a day, mm-hmm. that's hard for some people to fathom.
1: 10 minutes. Mm. 10 minutes is enough to reset height, like, the brain functionality. I don't know the, like, science behind it and stuff, but, like, 10 minutes is... Yeah. That's all you need to reset the chemical imbalances in your head.
0: Yeah.
1: Just low stimulation. Because, like, what you just said, it brought two things that I wanted to say. I'm going to say that one. Technology has, in a way, kind of affected the way that we process things, right? One thing that I've noticed, like, and it's also, you can find this science if you search it up, too. But... long, like, if you just constantly on social media or constantly in some type of stimulation, you're not just consuming that thing, like you said, it's taking you out of the present moment. But not only visually, mentally, mm-hmm. the thoughts that you have, you're not really processing it at that point. Like, you're just kind of there, you're just locked in consuming. And that's the other thing I was going to say, the creativity, the practitioner, right? It takes you from a creator mindset to a consumer mindset. When you want technology and stuff scrolling, you're a consumer at that point.
2: Yeah.
1: You're not sitting with your energy. You're not sitting with the creative energy that you got. You're consuming somebody else's. Right? We're energetic beings. We absorb, but we can put out, but we also absorb, right? So, you know, yeah. That's just what I wanted to say for real, man.
2: Yeah. So you're talking about the science of it. So BDNF, so brain derived neurotropic factors.
1: Okay.
2: Because meditation can look a lot different, right? You're talking about like yoga and you're being in a difficult position. Mm-hmm. But when you're doing those difficult positions, and I'm just going to use an example, the plank, it does something to your brain that stimulates
0: it. Speak on it. Yeah.
2: It stimulates it, and then it grows new brain cells. And that it's a wow. But and if you could get a pill to do this, you would be a rich man if you didn't, you know, disappear. But brain derived neurotropic factors, and then the opposite of that, let's talk about the opposite of that, right? So brain working out is one of the most important things for you to do with your brain. Conversely, eating processed food is one of the worst things to do.
0: Wow.
2: Okay. Have you heard of type 3 diabetes?
1: Yes.
2: Alzheimer's.
1: Yes.
2: Just really quickly to go back to a little bit, circle back to some of what Marty said when he was just talking about like, well, how do we take the steps to liberate? And then you were talking with your daughter and I felt like you hit it. It is when you're willing to be unpopular. Mm. And a lot of people have confused popularity with leadership, and it makes me want to bang my head through this table.
0: Yes.
2: Oftentimes being popular is the opposite of being a leader. Mm-hmm. You're following what everybody wants to do.
1: Yes.
2: And if what everybody wants to do is so great, we wouldn't be in so many bad situations.
1: Mm-hmm. Amen.
2: Being a leader means standing on it. Mm-hmm. Standing on it. And you know, like in my diabetes health education class, I'm dealing with mostly like the older generation, and my big thing, I'm like, you know, one of those generational curses we have to break is the diet. I already talked about it with you deriving some of your taste preferences before you're born. Mm-hmm. And some of it is us talking to the older generation and saying, hey, yeah, I know your mom liked eating this and that, but no,
1: man.
2: And not even like, oh, it's okay, like no I don't care if you like it.
0: Yeah. One thing that is really hard since I started teaching yoga, none of my guys have attended any of my classes. None of them, including this man right here. And I take that back. Shout out Amir, bro. Amir is feeling sick today. He was supposed to be here today. He came with me to the Moving Galaxy on the east side.
1: That sounds fire.
0: If you're ready, I got a real fire class there that is out of this world. She has this harmonium she plays. She sings. She chants. And yeah, and we get into it. It's real hot in there. But no, yoga has opened up so much for me and is being a shop teacher that can hit a half moon pose and a downward dog. Do you see many of them like tradesmen out here promoting yoga and stuff? Like, no, it's not really a popular thing to do. You're either gonna be hugging trees and drinking herbal tea and, you know, practicing yoga, or you're gonna be like ripping the trees down with the chainsaws and, you know,
2: anything that confronts capitalism is sold as non-masculine.
0: Non-masculine.
2: And that's how they control men. Anything that confronts anything that confronts capitalism is sold as non-masculine. That's how they control men, as the foot soldiers, because eventually it all comes down to the barrel of the gun, and we are always enforcing the rules.
0: Well, we are down to the barrel of our time here. We got about 30 seconds left, man. So let me just say it has been a pleasure to host this episode. I told you we had a good show for you today. We always do. The vibes are crazy here. The energy is great here. Manny, thank you so much for being here today, bro.
1: Man, thank you for inviting me, for real. Like, gotta come back on the show, man.
0: 100% you do. 100%. Yes, Shiraka, what a pleasure it is that you popped in here and blessed us with your presence.
2: Stay Jack, my friends.
0: Stay Jack. That's the Jacktivist right here, by the way.
1: Yeah, he just showed me a picture.
0: This is the Jacktivist. All right, and this is Marty Hagedorn. Why are you signing out? Blessings to you all. Love, peace.

going to read a short piece from Utopia, which was published in 1984, I believe, by United Artists. And it's a list poem, but no line breaks and no punctuation, so it's a little bit of a challenge, but I'm going to try. Some of this decade's things. 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workshop room, writer's union, winter aspens, tape of sharp knives, ear in, aquatic snail, and two stabbed lady beetle on eel grass. Write letter to Ed, World War I, Yvonne's party, shop for rosemary. Bright common nails, Greg might visit, interview, Cynthia meeting at noon, big four slice, restaurant style toaster, cries bartenders, hospital liquors, microphones, Times Gallery, secretary, bright red pot holders, memory check, budget, nursery school schedule, chair, winter, ice cups and napkins, corkscrews, car, two microphones, dried blood, peat moss,
wine platforms, piano, extra table, babysitter's time, mossy rocks, book party, sunglasses, foggy pine, forest, Hoboken, boundary waters, canoe area, meeting Dr. Sussman, birthday, typewriter, musicians of Bremen, Dr. Orange, open windows, wash them, monkey, flower, and icicles, volunteers, corporations, slotted spoons, lupine fields, a dozen envelopes, speech, noon. Thank you.

My wife keeps two Rubbermaid totes on our balcony. They're completely sun-bleached and really dirty. She uses them to grow tomatoes and peppers and sometimes zucchini and kind of whatever is able to grow out here. I think it's really sweet that she does this and she gets so into it, and just kind of brings the energy of someone who is like farming and has a little set of tools that she uses to work on it. And yeah, that's the sound of our little garden here.

hope it's not people.

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0: hope it's not people. I hope it's not people. Or red-breasted.
1: Red-breasted nuthatch?
2: Yeah, the kind of bird we heard earlier. It goes...
3: It goes like...
1: It kind of like a...
4: Entry 31. We started today with a reading from Bernadette Mayer's Utopia that came out in 1984, read by Stacy Sismazic in 2013. And I was looking at recordings of her reading poetry because I just finished her book Essay, and it's really resonating with me. And I found this recording of her reading one of my other favorite poets, so had to play it. Following that was Jay's Yard Study, and we just heard Red-Breasted Nuthatch by Hemlock and Floating Clouds. Entry is energetically supported by Other Dust, a psycho-spiritual consultancy and techno-apothecary. Here's the Earth Report.
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and to some it looks like flailing. To some it looks like nothing's happening. But what we're searching for is light. We're searching for

0: Star. Maybe we become the stars. Let the blanket of stars reach back down to you. This is the Other Dust Earth Report.
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2: It's called Once Was a Body, from the book Spell by Britta Berglund. Part 1. Terra Nullius gives the brain a place to call its own obscurity, for thinking the moon has grown trees, for knowing once she had a life, and it was she. Middle Earth weeps dusty, Pleistocene proceeds, orange backs of hills and valleys form beast and man, none too cruel to leave a toehold. Mountain swallows center current spike, steam's lap flow, earth spins magnetic carices. As the body shudders, deft kindness disappears, earth crawls with strange mounds, obstructions to feeling the simple lay of body. Summer house, farmhouse, 1832. Windows of sheep pasture trimmed in stone. Poison is a vitamin. Moist to the drawl, pears with cottage cheese and a dollop of mayonnaise ward off haunting. Mine read its own explosion, willy-nilly, TNT, little words so spoken. Interception soon received. Moon is darkness. Turning J's and Q's don't jive. Itinerant limmer pays to the trees. Backs of hens, stumps of her. Faith has type, decorative scratchings. The pole star over the hedge apple. Traded down. Burnished soles of feet. By the Bible's primacy, not the missiles, the Lord my shepherd, not the Gloria, limb that learned Illuminati agonies. One room, one square mile, fit untethered. A bow of bitters flew. Woods spoke Algonquin, clattered words by weeds or twigs, startled dressing, seeds on a page. Vision larger than a bobcat, Abenaki roam the forest underground, a view from bed, yodel to tea with crumpet vines. If I'm a lichen, give me a rock, no mitochondrial mattress, sweet spot surrender. Coverlet of fungi, bacterium, spectrum caress. The castern sky, banks stormy thorns, rivers surface flies, icy melt, molt reindeer skin. Shelter, please, this carcass death. Put it out to flow. Pecking orders good enough. Spirit of a shoe fly. Reprise the flay of daily coup. The pinching of a thread, articles and wider view. Kick past the moral mass. Shrinkage seems the better course. Basics of nutrition, just walk and gaze of centipedes who bless their lucky stars. Knowledge speaks, loneliness pursues, mathematics some conditions, nod and pass, thank you. How didos, the highest grace, bridges, gates, and ferries open up a chance to grab interjection. The world draws down, sending from its core a poison, lowly man, bright beast of massive burden. Life is mourned in use before it dies in death. The pitch is soaked where drawn and quartered. I knew a woman used to deal in monthly human functions, oblique, restive, bouncing furrows, boundary markers penned. Decatur lit the southern sky, rain washed from the west, north was wind, east education, no direction true. Willow mimics rose, goldfinch in the nine bark, rose mimics willow, nine finch in the gold bark. Chop wood, carry water. Japanese insects, blue lanes, agape the moon's dark skin. Soft warms to moist. A llama's breath held a patch of skin. For one's own good, edge up to divine, the outer patterns lays the cloth, fits the inner mind. Kimono. A chamber in kimono shook, smocked an oyster to a clam. Tributary's end is not the river, but the pool. Poison is declension. Sweet meats swallow empathies. Burrs eat tails. Sexual encryption foretold dead hands. The antidote, a bag of minnows, her touch felt, his simple spoon, ink wet, bowl empty. Hollow dingle. Mystery has turned to lie. Its pit has turned to ash. The morning spindle feeds the cat. Lay reveals the land. Woman's skin of gathered dust stomps charcoal, tints and tumps, eats by way of crust. If not to touch a shoulder. If not to touch a shoulder when a flower pod. If not to trace an ear, how a morning glory. To lose your lover to yourself is punishment in bird song. For thrush range is motion's memory, salamanders blush embarrassed. To lose a lover to oneself, host interrogation. Step to the plank, blindfold the eyes. Falling is upsides down, the ring pledged, thorn of placket. The wild undergrowth, don't reject rejected, but feed upon the lucky who find the perfect spot.
1: Again, that was Brita Berglund, read by Pierre here at the station. Next, we're going to be hearing sounds from Sarah Eichhorn's Strawberry Bed.

I love when everything's within arm's reach. A cat, a man, a woman, two jobs, a garden, still learning spatial distances. The marigold is shaded by brassica leaves, pinching the cosmos to produce more flowers. Not having patience, but having to. The farmer's market, a bookstore, a patio. Zinnias growing by the mailbox. His kitchen from memory, dried rose hanging on the wall, thorn pressed in a hole, different shades of wood, and clean surfaces. A pumpkin showed itself today, two leaves already large. And pea pods where blossoms once were. Matching mugs, two sets of glasses, daffodils and red flowers. The middle of the flower is 6 ounces. Holding a beer. Shelves holding what was in boxes. News from friends all over the country. Photos of a baby. Of blackberries. And a birthday.

We're going to end this episode with a track from Bitch Creek off their new EP called Window Shopping. Here it actually is.

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0: You are listening to the Bogwitch Story Hour on River West Radio, WXRW, in beautiful River West, Milwaukee. We're on the west side of the Milwaukee River. And we have a special guest today. We have a special guest today. Today I'm joined by Leah Verlin Cornelius Hernandez, a 16-year-old high school student attending Maine West High School in Des Plaines, Illinois. And she is an award-winning cellist, recently competed in the statewide National History Day competition, highlighting the Native American rights activist Zitkala Saa, and will be hiking the Mammoth March this month, a 30-mile trek through the northern Kettle Moraine State Forest. But the main reason that Leah's joining us today is to discuss the trials and tribulations of transitioning to a vegan lifestyle as a high schooler in the Midwest. Welcome to the show,
1: Hi,
0: Leah.
1: Thank you for having me.
0: So what sparked your desire to transition to a vegan lifestyle?
1: I would say it was definitely not overnight. There was never like a moment where I was like, I'm going to become vegan. I feel it was like a slow journey of just educating and really learning where my food comes from. And I think that it's really important to question ourselves and our lifestyle to better improve and grow over time.
0: Where does your food come from?
1: When we think about the standard American diet, right, we think of our milks and our cheese and our dairy and our steaks and our chicken. And I think, like, when I was, I'll give an example. Like, when one day I was, like, at dinner and I look at my plate and I'm like, wait, there's the chicken, right? And when we really, like, deep dive into that, it's like, oh, it was alive. And, it like, you know, it has a life and a family. And I think that when you really start to think about, like, where does that come from? How does this animal that was once alive roaming the plains is now in my mouth, right? And I think it can be a little disheartening to see the realities of animal agriculture. And I think a lot of people like to think that us as humans, we don't have a negative impact on our environment and things. But, like, I don't know, like, as a high school student, usually we don't tend to think on such big ideas all the time. And I think it was really eye-opening for me to start learning about how the animal's life comes to an end and then how that returns in our favor.
0: For sure, for sure. I had the opportunity to harvest a goat about 15 years ago, and it really affected the way that I think about meat and taking an animal's life. And I think if more people were hands-on with that, they'd have a different appreciation about where their food comes from. It sounds like you've spent some time thinking about that, but maybe there are other reasons too. What are some of your reasons?
1: Some other reasons. Okay, I think there's a lot of moral injustices. I don't necessarily think that at-home farming is necessarily the worst thing that could be happening, but the reality is that a lot of where our mainstream meats come from is due to, like, farming industries and slaughterhouses, and I think a lot of people don't understand how these animals are being led into gas chambers, hung upside down, and they're having their throats slit. And I think that just really, like, getting into that and seeing what's actually happening instead of maybe living in a fantasy, perhaps.
0: Yes, and I think that living in a fantasy is a good way to put it, because, like, people, I think even the food system wants us to just think that food comes from the grocery store and it's always wrapped in plastic, and I don't want to think about what happened before that. And that kind of numbing ourselves or dissociating from the realities of the material world is a big problem, right? And it causes other kinds of problems, because it's kind of like pushing your feelings down until you don't feel them anymore. But what happens when you push your feelings down until you don't feel them? At some point, they bubble back up to the surface. So
1: I think there's a little more to that. Just if we're not exactly going into, like, the morality aspects and the ethics part of it, when we think, like, environmentally, there's a lot of devastating effects that I think people tend to focus on, like fossil fuels and, like, driving cars is the issue, and our long showers are really impacting the environment, but we don't really tend to reflect on our diet. And I think when you think about the deforestation that is happening due to the expansion and overconsumption of meats, the overfishing of our waters. And I think it's also really important to look at all the little factors that are come from our diet. And I think another thing that was, like, I think, is a big factor for many people, like struggling with certain diseases, heart conditions, and like diabetes, going and switching to plant-based food options is honestly proven to be very beneficial.
0: For sure, for sure. And a lot of people I know have some sort of diet-related situation that is correctable, right? Mm-hmm. It's correctable by changing their diet. There's a book that came out a while ago called Forks Over Knives. There was a film mm-hmm. about it, and it was by a heart surgeon who encouraged his patients who had had heart attacks to go to a plant-based mm-hmm. whole food diet, and then they didn't have heart disease anymore. You know, like yeah. you can heal mm-hmm. yourself by eating healthy food. Mm-hmm. Now, I do want to clarify, like potato chips
1: yeah.
0: may be technically vegan, mm-hmm. right? Mm-hmm. So how do you navigate, you know, all of the convenience foods that might be plant-based, but they aren't necessarily high nutrient-dense foods?
1: Yeah, I honestly hear that a lot, especially with like meat alternatives. And then it's very claimed like they're so processed, might as well just eat the steak, what's considered like a whole food. But honestly, there's a lot of research done that the actual alternatives do tend to be healthier than the meat counterparts. But with like potato chips, and say I recently found out that Oreos are vegan. Maybe I've been tempted to eat a few of those. But I think like a lot of people know that fruits and vegetables are always tend to be more healthier than anything more processed per se.
0: And they're, and from my perspective, they're harder to like cook with and have keep fresh. But you know, like I my partner and I really strive to cook from scratch one day a week. Mm-hmm. And that means, you know, going to the grocery store, buying fresh fruits and vegetables, mm-hmm. fresh vegetables for, you know, making a soup or something like mm-hmm. that. And you have to cook it right away, right? Mm-hmm. If it sits in the back of the fridge because you go out to dinner, it's easier to throw a pizza in or whatever, yeah. you know. And then a week later, it's all slimy in the back of the fridge. I just wasted all that energy, mm-hmm. all that money, all that, you know, the opportunity. And so yeah. it... To me, it's also kind of a lifestyle of like being in a relationship with my food and my refrigerator mm-hmm, and like knowing what's in my refrigerator and knowing like, ooh, I still have, like right now I have some zucchini that's in the mm-hmm. fridge and it wants to be cooked. Otherwise, it's yeah. going to go in the compost and I don't want to waste that opportunity to get those nutrients in my belly.
1: Yeah, I do actually have a few recommendations. Yeah. And as being a high school student and, you know, like having school and projects and homework and a lot of obligations, and I know yeah. a lot of people don't always have that freedom and that time to sit, like cook and do like prep the vegetables, and when there's a lot of other convenient options, I opted to meal prep my food. So like, let's say on a Sunday before the school week, I'll take like an hour or two just to cook a bunch of meals, get some rice going. I also like, if I'm really short on time, I always opt for frozen vegetables. I think honestly come in hand. And I do think like just the small things, I think it's a small change over time. I don't think that just because you're going vegan that everything needs to be fresh all the time. Sometimes canned beans, honestly, they're really easy and nutritious.
0: Awesome. Awesome. Mm-hmm. So it sounds like you've got some ideas for recipes. What are some yeah. of your favorite recipes?
1: Okay. This is one I share with my dad, who is also vegan with me. Shout out. But he taught me how to make, we call them cowboy beans. And so we mix together like black beans, corn. We dice up some tomatoes, cilantro, bag of frozen corn. I recommend it. Thaws up, keeps everything cool, tastes really good. Avocado, some jalapenos, and we like to dip it with some chips or some over rice. It tastes really delicious.
0: Oh my gosh, my mouth is literally watering. That mm-hmm. sounds awesome. Yeah, and it sounds pretty simple too. And, mm-hmm. and things that you might be able to keep in a freezer or beans in a can and
1: yeah.
0: and pull it together probably pretty in a few
1: like
0: minutes.
1: 5 minutes.
0: Yeah,
1: yeah.
0: That's mm-hmm. awesome. And it and also being able to eat it with chips is, you know, kind yeah. of fun and kind of a snacks for dinner kind of thing. Mm-hmm. That's awesome. Mm-hmm. So let's see, what struggles have you faced in your vegan journey?
1: I would say one of the major struggles is, I think my social interactions haven't always been let's say, the best. I think there's, since being a vegan in a meat-eating world, there's a lot of opposing views, and you're surrounded by people who aren't really educated or curious to know about your views, but maybe not always have, like, there's a lot of negative stereotypes on vegans, and I think that has been a little bit of a struggle since not a lot of people are open to your lifestyle change. I would say, overall, maybe there's some minor struggles, like having to take a little extra time to read food labels, or if going out with family to a restaurant, like pre-reviewing the menu to see what options I have. And I think maybe probably the only struggles that I've faced so far.
0: Well, that's good. I'm glad. I mean, it's any kind of lifestyle change when you're trying out something new and you've got to navigate a new system. And I do feel like I find that like there are some restaurants that seem to be more veggie friendly, and others that will. It kind of drives me crazy when you like order a salad and it automatically comes with chicken breast.
1: Oh my God! Yes.
0: Right, and it's like, well, could I have the salad without the chicken breast? Sure, but they're not going to deduct, you know, the cost of it or anything. And it's kind of like, so some restaurants will go out of their way to say, here's the salad, and for $4 more or whatever, you can have chicken or whatever, you know, that you want. And so they're basically incentivizing people to eat the plant-based option versus kind of, you know, charging you one way or another for the chicken or whatever.
1: Yeah. So,
0: Okay. And so how about health benefits? Have you noticed any health benefits since you started being vegan?
1: I am recently transitioning, but something I've really noticed is a lot of mental clarity and, like, I guess pride, maybe knowing that my meal isn't contributing to like the abuse of animals and suffering. It's just know that my plate is clean, and it gives me a real peace of mind. And I think it brings genuine joy into my everyday life that I think I couldn't have had otherwise.
0: Wow. That's beautiful.
1: Thank you.
0: That's beautiful. Mm-hmm. I'm not totally vegan, but I do go out of my way to make vegetables the center of my plate, because it occurred to me that my medical doctor, everyone was like, you need to eat more vegetables. And so I was like, well, the only way I can do that is if I eat less of other things, you know? And so if I prioritize finding vegetables rather than, you know, I have my meal and then I have a salad on the side or something. And so, that was kind of a challenge for me, but I do, because I live this way where I'm mostly eating vegetables, my cholesterol is lower than ever. You know, I'm in my 50s and I'm kind of hanging in there in terms, I don't know if I would have more, inflammation in my joints, if I ate differently. And so, so those are some of the health benefits that I think I'm noticing.
1: Oh, I love that for you.
0: Okay, so how about any advice for those who are curious of maybe moving towards being vegan but might feel intimidated? What advice might you give?
1: Definitely take it slow. For me, it was like a transition, maybe like 2 weeks to kind of just get into it. I think it's really important to fact check your information, especially with social media being so widespread. Not all claims and things. I would even fact check some of the statements that I'm saying so you feel secure and like what you're

0: graceful with yourself.
1: Oh, I love that. Mm-hmm. Yeah. And I'm reminded of the permaculture principle of small and slow, right? Mm-hmm. You try something, try just a baby step, try introducing a new, you know, pick up a new item at the grocery store the next time you go, or the farmer's market, or even grow, you know, try growing your own food. Or where are some of the places that you get your food?
0: I found there's actually, like, especially in this time of year, there's a lot of farmers markets opening up, and I found such joy from, you know, purchasing new vegetables, and it just feels so local and fresh. And I think maybe something I found a lot of joy in also is trying out vegan restaurants. I think it's such a unique experience, and it's so fun, and, like, it's so interesting. There's actually places around here in Milwaukee, there's one called Twisted Plants, which I really enjoy.
1: Yeah.
0: And they have, I feel like everything's so creative. Like, I found like the soy protein wrapped in a stick, and it imitates like a chicken drumstick. And I was like, this is so creative. So I think trying new restaurants is super fun.
1: Awesome. So Twisted Plants, that's one that's here. And I think they have a second location now that's even closer to River West, because the first location, I think, was South Milwaukee.
0: Yeah.
1: Are there other, now I'm like writing down, what are the vegan restaurants in Milwaukee? What are your favorites?
0: I don't know. I currently live in Illinois, so I know like a few over there. There's I think Anibal, I think it's called. It's like a Korean vegan restaurant. Super delicious. Honestly, there's a lot more than you would think. So I'd honestly really like look into that. Or there's a lot of, as you were saying, like restaurants with a lot of plant-based options. And I think it's just fun to try and experiment.
1: That's great. And I think a lot of ethnic, what we'd call quote-unquote ethnic restaurants, but, you know, not your standard American diet.
0: Yeah, true.
1: But the Mediterranean restaurants, I get a lot of good options there. Mm. And like Indian subcontinent, Southeast Asian restaurants, they often will have plant-based options. So now I'm just thinking about all these good things.
0: Yeah.
1: How about, what is the number one misconception about going vegan?
0: I think, I know we touched on a little bit on the health things, but I think a lot of people think that vegans are a little weak, a little malnourished, and maybe not hitting all that protein that they would be doing on otherwise. And I think it's really important to look into that and see, well, there's plenty of plant-based proteins. And if you think about it, well, what does a cow eat, right? They're herbivores too, right? And they're very strong and big. And so when we compare it to ourselves, there's a lot of things that we could be eating. And I think for example, I love to include legumes like beans, chickpeas, lentils, tofu. And there's a new fun one. It's called seitan. It's like a soy protein. I think it's fun to just, there's so many options. And I think, I don't know. I just love it, to be honest.
1: That's awesome. Mm-hmm. I like mushrooms too for texture.
0: Yeah.
1: Mm-hmm. So that's awesome.
0: Yeah.
1: You talked a little bit about some of the health benefits. Are there other benefits to veganism?
0: I think, honestly, it's opened up a mental state of just like really looking into like where everything comes from. Like even my clothing, I don't think veganism is just about dieting, and it's not just like what we consume, but I think it's also like the products that we're looking into. I actually have a statistic with me, but if we start looking into, like, let's say clothing, perhaps like cotton and things like that, there's actually a lot of suffering that goes into some products that we are consuming right here. I'll read you a statistic. An estimated 500,000 animals die or are euthanized each year in cosmetic and makeup testing. Overall, across all medical, chemical, and consumer product research, over 110 million animals, including rabbits, mice, guinea pigs, and dogs, are used and killed in U.S. laboratories annually. I got into this because I started looking into my shampoo bottles and everything like that, and realizing like, well, this is tested on animals. Like, what does that mean? And then I think it opens up like a whole new mindset. And I think it's really important to look at those things.
1: And you're reminding me that there were beagles.
0: Yeah. Here recently.
1: Yeah. Do you want to share that story?
0: I've only looked at it a little bit and I saw like a little news clip on it. But honestly, I was a little happy with like how these people, even though it was maybe not legal at first, breaking into a facility. But I think it's honestly really important to bring light to these things, even if that means

0: breaking into the facility, I don't recommend doing that, but I don't know. It's just so sad to see that, like, something so close to home. It's like, I think it really brought, like, I don't know, emphasis to, like, society.
1: Mm-hmm. Yeah, it made national news, and people are thinking about that. I remembered what I wanted to say earlier about when you were talking about misconceptions and that sense of being weak or not being able to build muscle. And I watched a documentary in the past 3 or 4 years that had they actually set it up like an experimental condition with twins.
0: Oh yeah.
1: And one of them had a plant-based diet and the other had meat in their diet, and they were both able to build muscle. It took longer for the plant-based person. It wasn't as fast, but it was it is possible to build muscle with anyway, I don't remember the name of the documentary. So, so what would you say to someone who claims eating is natural or necessary?
0: Okay. When we think about that, like the exploitation of animals, factory farming, shoving male chicks into macerators, there's nothing natural about that. I think plain and simply.
1: Yeah. So they male chicks. So a macerator, it grinds.
0: Yeah,
1: is a grinding chicks, a grinder, right? So baby chicks that aren't going to produce
0: eggs, right?
1: Are not useful to capitalism, and so just like the rest of it, the rest of us get ground up by the machine, literally though, in that state. So yeah, that sense of. It's what we've always done. It's what my parents have done. This is natural and normal. But there are all different ways of being. I mean, normal is just a setting on the dryer, right?
0: Yeah.
1: You know, I mean, there's so many different cultural ways of being in the world. So many cultures that are basically plant-based different from what we consider to be natural. And so much of our, here in the U.S., our food system is really colonized. You know, we really have a corporate idea of globalized food that is not focused on human health and not focused on planetary health and is more about profits and, in fact, is related to the treatments of the, you know, companies that treat diet-related diseases and also produce the disease with their foods work together or are in fact the same company.
0: Yeah.
1: And so, you know, making money both in feeding people unhealthy food and then treating, you know, and then running dialysis companies or medications for diabetes and things like that. So
0: something that you said that really stood out to me was like the cultural aspects of that. And a lot of people say like, oh, meat eating, it's part of my culture and things like that. And I think it's important to reflect on some like hypocritical things. I think a lot of people are protesting for like eating dogs in Japan and everything like that. But for them, that's cultural. So what makes us eating cows? Why is that an issue? You know, and I think with relating with like, I guess, like what our ancestors did and we grew up eating meat and things like that. When we compare society, let's say 100,000 maybe years ago and what they had to do to survive and we compare now and our technology, we can't say because our ancestors, let's say, held men above women that is still applicable to society today. I don't think that practices back then are still should be able to be practiced today.
1: Yeah, and like you've referenced how other culture, like our ancestors may have eaten buffalo, for example, right?
0: Yeah.
1: But they had a much different relationship, like a spiritual relationship. Yeah, they acknowledged the life force that is being given, and they used every part of the animal. Mm-hmm. They weren't, you know, working in this paradigm that we're currently in of extraction and exploitation.
0: Yeah.
1: So we are getting near the end of the time here, and I'm wondering, you'd mentioned that maybe you've been reading some books, or maybe there are some other resources that you could share with our listeners.
0: Two content creators I really recommend are Jack Symes and Earthling Ed. They both exceptionally address veganism and from multiple perspectives. And I think there's a YouTube channel I've actually gotten into lately. It's called Jubilee, and they do a lot of debates between, like, I guess, opposing perspectives. And a video that I watched, I think I mentioned this earlier, was a vegan versus 20 meat eaters. And I think seeing, like, the different sides of the arguments, I think, is really fascinating. And I highly recommend watching the video. And Earthling Ed has recently come out with two books, This Is Vegan Propaganda, I recommend to read. And one I'm reading currently is How to Argue with a Meat Eater and Win Every Time. And honestly, I think it's just great advice for both non-vegans or vegans, just to, I don't know, there's a lot of advice on, like, how to debate and things in general. And I think there's a lot of positive outcomes you can get from reading.
1: Awesome. And mm-hmm. Just before we were on the air, you were sharing how you can take and ideas that you've read in these books or mm-hmm. received from these content creators, and you break them into, like, bite-sized chunks yes. for other people in your life. Do you mm-hmm. want to share a story like that?
0: Yeah. I have my I call him my male, like, companion. I was, like, we're starting to get to know each other, and I wanted to open him up to my world and becoming a vegan in my vegan journey. And I was like, I don't want to enforce my viewpoints on him. And while reading this book, I felt there was many meaningful and valuable information that I think that he could take from it. So I've been recording little audio messages of, like, little paragraphs and sending them to him to get his feedback. And I think, honestly, it's just, honestly, I don't know. I just love sharing information.
1: Lovely, lovely. Mm-hmm. And getting to know each other through these, mm-hmm. Telling him about the things that matter to you and yeah. learning about the things that matter mm-hmm. to him. Mm-hmm. Can you elaborate on how on some positive interactions that, or can you share some other stories about ways that this has affected other things in your life, maybe in surprising ways that you hadn't considered?
0: I would say maybe I'll tell you about an interaction that I had at Trader Joe's, actually. So I was just I think at Trader Joe's we tend to be very chatty with, like, like, the cashiers in general. And we were just talking, and then, like, I found out about her vegan journey, and I was like, it's a whole new community that I think you get to bond with. And it's like, it's just, I don't know, it's so eye-opening, and I just love the new connections I get to have from it. And, like, it's just a whole new topic and a whole just category to talk about and open up and relate to people, debate people, and share meaningful conversations like this one.
1: Oh, I love it. Mm-hmm. Oh my God. So we have, like, 60 seconds left. Mm-hmm. Are there any last ideas that you want to share with our listeners?
0: Yeah. I have one question just to leave everyone just to ponder upon, right? If a plant-based lifestyle is healthier, better for the planet, and prevents animal suffering, is there actually a valid reason not to be vegan?
1: Oh, evocative. I like that.
0: Thank
1: I like
0: you.
1: That. Mm-hmm. So we have been talking with Leah Berlin Cornelius Hernandez, who mm-hmm. is visiting us from Des Plaines, Illinois, and mm-hmm. talking about veganism. Mm-hmm. Thank you so much for taking the time to join us today.
0: Thank you. I love being here.
1: And maybe we'll hear more from you on mm-hmm. the Bogwich mm-hmm. Radio Hour, perhaps even next week, if that works out. So thank you so much. And you're a pretty young person. You're in high school. What mm-hmm. What do you see on your horizon for goals you might have this coming summer or year for, like, there's my theme music. Yeah. Oh, it's been a delight. Thank you so yeah. much. And have a great week, everybody.
0: Thank you. Nice to end on the cliffhanger.

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0: And we will continue to cover it. Rick Rowley, Academy Award nominated, four-time Emmy-winning director of the new film Hell's Army, having its North American premiere at DC Docs in Washington, D.C. Then coming here to Sheffield Live. Yes, we've been broadcasting from the studios of Sheffield Live and Sheffield Community Television Radio. Special thanks to Steve Buckley and Sangeeta Vasudev and to Jeff Williams and Abigail Turner. I'm here at Sheffield Live for the release of DC Docs, for the release of Steal a Story, Please, and on to Belfast. I'm Amy Goodman. Thanks for joining us.
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From the New Arts and Media Studios in Milwaukee, I'm Charles Purcell. This is The Log. I want to give you my latest thoughts on AI. So, what are we thinking about AI these days? Well, there seems to be, lately, a moment of clarity, or at least agreement. We hate it. But I think a lot of us hate it for the wrong reason. Because it'll take jobs. You know, that's not a good enough reason. Because it makes us dumb, it rots our brains, it's literally tampering with the evolution of our species. Yeah, that's a very good reason to hate AI, or at least to distrust it. 80% of Americans are against AI data centers in their cities and towns. The environmental cost in water, energy use, also detrimental health effects for the neighbors. It didn't take us too long to pick up on this, and most people have, and 80% of Americans are against the data centers, which are absolutely required for the technology to advance and for AI applications to be outputted. There's also the problem, of course, of deep fakes, which we've been lamenting for a few years now. It's becoming more and more of a problem. In the UK, politicians are backing a member of parliament who's suing XAI over non-consensual deepfake imagery. There are also AI-fueled disinformation campaigns targeting elections in Armenia. Just a couple of recent headlines, but this is just all over the place. So legislators are feeling forced to act in some way. And then there's just the whole idea of AI slop, which most of us just detest, and a certain president revels in. There seem to be two very different but parallel worlds coexisting. They're the consumer products, the chatbots, the AI friends and therapists, and the AI-generated art and music, the aforementioned slop. So they're the consumer products. But then there's this whole behind-the-walls industrial business applications, financial applications, governmental surveillance, military, that most of us know little to nothing about. You and I have talked about this horrible strike on the girls' school in Iran. That was an AI target that killed 170 children. And no human bothered to check the accuracy of this AI decision to intervene. It's now well known that AI is deeply embedded in the IDF, Israeli Defense Forces, in their targeting and bombing of Gaza, of Lebanon. We need to know much more about all of this. But as for the consumer side, people are using AI. They are. They're using it for friendship, for advice, therapy, research, to write papers as students, to grade papers as teachers. So it's definitely a product that's being used. But at the same time, there's this love-hate relationship because we also hate it. Look at the recent commencement speeches. That was really striking. The students, the graduates, shouting down, booing the commencement speakers at the very mention of AI. The jury seems to be in. We hate it. So where do we go? What do we do? Well, part of the backlash against AI is that, well, it could never replace humans. People get very indignant about this. They want to put us humans above AI. You know, not just a side-by-side comparison. No, they rely on this idea that humans have this special, almost spiritual ability. But see, I don't know about that. I don't really buy that argument. Because AI is doing what the human brain does. Of course, all of what AI knows, quote-unquote, originated with people, with our minds, our ideas, our language, of course. AI is people. As Charlton Heston might say in Soylent Green, it's people. AI is people. Exactly. It takes from us every idea we've ever had up to this point. All the data is us. AI is us. AI is people. AI takes it. AI steals it. And that's morally unacceptable. I agree. But put that aside just for a second. People argue that the human brain and AI technology are qualitatively different. I don't know. I'm not sure about that.
Because what does the human brain do? It collates information into new patterns. Every so-called new idea that I might have is simply a product of the sum total or part of the total of ideas that I've come across from other people, from things I've read, things I've seen. It's basic input and output. I get information from the world. That's my input. I collate it. I arrange it. I think about it. I detect patterns. And then my output is some so-called new idea. That's all the human brain does. There's nothing new under the sun. And there's nothing supernatural about it. It doesn't require a soul. It doesn't require the existence of God. It's a physical activity governed by the rules of physics, not metaphysics. It's neurons and electrons and etc. It's how we operate. To think otherwise requires the existence of the supernatural. It requires God. And I can't go there. If that's your assumption, and if that's your fundamental belief from which there is no deviation, well, then our conversation is over. Then I just have to say, okay, you win. If there's a God, and if humans are God's unique manifestation, well, you know, you can go find another podcast. I'm not going to convince you. But if you're willing to take God out of the equation, then I don't really see the difference between what our brains do and what AI does. Because it does exactly the same thing. It collates information and it spits it out. And not only spits it out, it can spit out new patterns, heretofore unseen or unheard. That's how AI can write and perform a song that's almost undetectable from a human creation. I think I can still tell, but they're getting there. I confess, I've heard some songs I'm not sure about. I once discovered a new artist I thought was really good, but I noticed their output was like a new song every day, or sometimes a couple of songs in a day, for weeks at a time, and I realized, oh, okay, this must be AI. So, this is what AI does. To think that the human mind is any more than that requires a belief in God, or at the very least, a belief in a universal consciousness, which I'm not opposed to. In fact, some sort of universal consciousness, the one mind idea, that seems pretty plausible. It hasn't been proven by science, probably not provable by science, but I'm absolutely willing to accept the idea of a universal consciousness. It almost seems inevitable. So I'm fine with that. But even if you accept that, a universal consciousness is just another way of uploading information or sharing information with which, again, we collate and download or think or create or build or write or design or draw or speak, quote unquote, new ideas, which is exactly how AI operates. But we maintain this obsession that humans have some innate special quality to think or to create ideas that no AI could ever replicate. Well, not only can it replicate, I think it certainly will. Yes, the music and especially the visual art right now is mostly slop, but you know, not for long. I'm old enough to remember the first time I saw a computer simulation used. It was to illustrate the O.J. Simpson crime. This is the first time I saw the use of this technology. And we all laughed at it. It was so, you know, early stage of computer simulation. And it just was very goofy. We all laughed. But, you know, the tech has improved slightly. And it will continue to improve. It will match us. It will surpass us. I think that's a given. So our task is not to stop the technology. Our task is to harness the technology. There's a difference. We don't want to stop it in its tracks. We want to guide where it goes, where it doesn't go, and we want to be on for the ride. We want to tame this wild bronco. We want to ride it to the destination. We don't want it running off on its own, and we don't want it throwing us off. So the only way to harness the technology, as I'm putting it, is to extricate the very concept of money and profit from the face of the earth. Remove it from all human interaction. It's money, it's profit that will create this runaway technology.
As long as profit incentivizes human activity, we'll have no control over this technology. To use another metaphor, you know I like to mix metaphors. Like water, it will find its level, and there's nothing we can do about it. Water finds its level. If, however, we abolish profit from the face of the earth, all incentives will be for the good of the earth and its inhabitants, including us. Without the incentive of money, why would anyone build or create a machine or a technology or a business that hurt people? Or, let alone hurt people, that threatened our very existence? Well, of course, the answer is no one would. No one would build or create a machine or a technology that hurt people. If you weren't incentivized to do so, you would need another incentive. What incentive would you have to threaten the extinction of all people? You'd have to be a wild psychopath. And sure, I suppose there are a few wild psychopaths out there who would like to do it just for the thrill of killing everyone. Okay, let's grant you that. How many, you suppose? Enough to get the job done? Who would help them? I mean, that's quite a task, killing everybody. It would take a team of psychopaths. And before all those psychopaths could get together, enough of them to pull it off, you know, I think the rest of us could pretty easily catch them and stop them. I'm just guessing, of course, but I feel pretty certain about that. So it's not the technology itself we have to worry about. It's the incentive to create that technology. Or more precisely, the incentive to allow its advance beyond our control, to supersede us. Because much of what AI can do, of course, we want. I mean, I used SpellCorrect as I was preparing my notes here for this podcast. I'm happy to have it. There are many, many applications of AI that we all want. The best example we keep hearing is healthcare, early diagnosis, targeted treatment. Things that the AI can do 1,000 times better than we can. AI can do mundane, repetitive work that no human should ever waste 8 hours a day doing. And especially when it's coupled with robotics to do mundane, repetitive physical work, factory lines, etc. Yeah, sure, these were good-paying jobs, but this is not the work for people. Just because we've been doing it as wage slaves for 100 years is no reason to defend it. Of course there'll be job loss. I'm not denying that for a second. Good, there should be job loss. There are 100 jobs that no human should ever have to do again. Some of this mind-numbing, degrading, repetitive work. Yeah, AI, take those jobs, take them. Well, how will we live? We need wages. No, see, well, that's the thing. We don't. There are plenty of resources in this world. There's no shortage of resources. We can all eat. We can all live in a safe house. We can all live in a safe neighborhood. There's no shortage of resources. Only the hoarding of resources and the manipulation of wage slavery to allocate those resources under the threat of homelessness and starvation. So yeah, the system has to change. That's what I'm saying. Profit has to go. Along with that, wages have to go. The whole money thing has to go. Because then AI would allow us the time and the freedom to be more human than we've ever been. Or at least as human as our indigenous ancestors were. And we all have indigenous ancestors. AI can allow us to reestablish indigenous practices when efficiency is no longer a requirement. Who cares about efficiency anymore? You want to take a year to build that chair? Fine. You want to take 5 years to write a book? Knock yourself out. Every day you wake up free, free to associate with friends and family, to eat meals together, to live like our indigenous ancestors did, but much better because now we don't have to fear lions who may eat us. We'll be free to do what's needed, to do what's human. If we allow AI to take the mundane jobs, we can do the human jobs. We can teach our kids. We can care for our kids. We can care for our elders, care for each other, teach each other, health care and companionship, all the human-to-human interaction that all of us need, the human touch.
AI should be nowhere near any of these aspects of life. The idea of AI elder companions, I can't think of anything more loathsome, more detestable. AI teaching our kids? AI boyfriends and girlfriends? No, none of this. I'm with Pope Leo on all of this. I'm an atheist, and I find this abhorrent, sacrilegious. Bring it on. Bring on AI for how it can serve us, truly serve us. And stop allowing it to harm us. Well, you might say easier said than done. Well, I have a solution for that. So far, no one's been willing to listen. I'll holler until my last breath. The only way to do it is to strip all possibilities of profit from the equation. We have to abolish profit. It's our only chance. If profit is allowed to be the primary incentive, that central position in dictating our lives, then I don't give us much chance at all. Then it's a rapid decline. First into idiocracy, and I think we're already there. But eventually we're all just mindless drones, much, much worse off than the lowest feudal serf, serving our AI overlords and a handful of trillionaire oligarchs that reap the profits from them. Every decision we make from this day forward must do two things: advance real democracy, that means everybody, and two, must reduce and or eliminate the power of money in all human systems. Government, the workplace, the culture, all human endeavor. Abolish profit. I believe that's our only hope. Now, if I can't convince you of this, maybe it does sound kind of grandiose. It sounds impossible. It sounds out of reach. I understand that. So even though I shudder at the word incrementalist, I guess there could be steps along the way. I'm willing to concede that point. There's so much we need to do to create democracy in this world, especially in this country, in this government. And there are 100 different reforms that I could name. We know what they are. There are ways to reduce the central role of money and profit. Right now, it's through regulation. It's through tax policy. So fine. If you want to think in those terms, at least it's a step, I guess. But I mean, for God's sakes, employers, private employers, are already requiring their employees to use AI in their work. They're not given a choice. It's an order from the boss. Well, that absolutely requires A, the absolute power of the boss to make such an order. In other words, no democracy at work. And B, it is driven entirely by the desire, the need, the compulsion of the bosses to always increase efficiency, to decrease labor cost, to increase the bottom line, to increase profit. So it all comes, everything, name anything, it all comes down to democracy and profit. And I'll add one more element to the equation here. We talked about how AI is people, right? Made the little Charlton Heston joke, AI is people! Because it quite literally is. It's all of human achievement, all of human thought, kidnapped, commandeered by the AI oligarchs. We've been robbed, we've been plundered of what rightly belongs to us. So let's put this in terms that are very, very clear. All of AI, its very existence, every application, the companies put together to advance the technology, to implement the technology, all must be publicly owned because the primary source material, the data, the stuff that's being mined, the gold in the vein, belongs to us. The same argument has been made about the internet itself. We built it. The public built it through government funding, through government research. The entire landscape, as far as your eye can see, the entire digital world, the internet, all of AI, it's ours. It belongs to us. We own it. It's our collective data. It is quite literally us. So claiming private ownership and then selling it back to us is the ultimate cosmic crime.
Now, I've been trying to convince people for years that the exact same concept applies to the land itself, the earth. Claiming private ownership of digital data is exactly like claiming private ownership of land. It's unthinkable. It's absurd. See, this is why I'm serious when I talk about abolition. Abolish profit, abolish borders, abolish private ownership of land. Abolish private ownership of digital data. It's all us and our Mother Earth. To hack away at the basic elements of our existence and then divvy them up and pass them out like gangsters divvying up the loot after the big heist. None of it belongs to them. It all belongs to us. All of it. And when you think about it that way, then there's no other alternative path except to settle for nothing less than real, actual democracy and to abolish money and profit. And our current path is taking us in exactly the wrong direction. But let me just for a second put this in the context of our current path, where we are dominated by the Republican Party and the Democratic Party. I've talked about abolishing the Republican Party, and I'm totally serious about it. They've been crystal clear on what they're willing to do, the lies they're willing to tell, the lengths they're willing to go to destroy democracy. And as long as they exist, even when they're out of power, there's this danger that every 2 years or every 4 years, they can resurface. How this country could ever be trusted again by the world community. They can't. It's impossible. As long as Republicans exist as an entity capable of regaining power every 2 or 4 years, there is absolutely no way the rest of the world can ever again trust the United States of America. So I'm serious when I talk about that. Of course, I'm highly critical of the Democratic Party, also a corporate capitalist party. But I never do the both sides thing. I'm sick to death of these studies that come out. Oh, both sides don't trust each other equally. Well, yeah. But Democrats don't trust Republicans and wouldn't want their daughter to marry one, as the polls always ask, because the Republicans lie and cheat and do everything they can to steal and hoard money and resources for themselves and their buddies. Those aren't empty accusations. Those are verifiable facts. As opposed to, well, why do Republicans hate Democrats? Oh, because they want to take away all your guns, because they want to destroy the nation. They want to give trillions of dollars to migrants with the sole intent of overthrowing the Constitutional Republic of the United States. So the Democrats that the Republicans don't trust don't exist. The Republicans that people don't trust absolutely exist. So I'll never participate in this ridiculous both-side argument. The other reason the Republicans are particularly heinous is their rejection of the most beautiful thing I could say about America, and that is that it's an idea. I thought a well-established truth. I think it was the title of my civics textbook in middle school, The American Idea. It is an idea. Multiracial, multi-ethnic, multi-religious, democracy, equality, and justice. I thought these were universal. I thought we all agreed. But apparently, no, we don't anymore. Because according to the New Right, J.D. Vance's neo-Nazi blood and soil philosophy, where he has said loudly and exactly these words, America is not an idea. It's people. It's land. It's your ancestors buried in that land. It's pure Nazi blood and soil. So don't ever compare the Democrats and the Republicans to me. I think the Democrats get almost everything wrong in how they think best to govern. But they share the basic fundamental ideas and values of multiculturalism, of equality, of justice, and the idea of liberty and justice for all. I do love the idea of America, which is still barely a seedling, barely a bud. The idea of America has never been realized, but it's still a beautiful idea. And I might add, perfectly compatible with the kind of indigenous economics and land-back policies that I fight for.
You know, I've met a lot of people in my life, in 100 different settings. And you know, I've never been impressed by anybody I met in business. I've met many politicians. I've never been impressed. I've been inside many rooms, and I've discovered every time how unimpressive, even foolish, these people are. You know who I have been impressed with? Artists, writers, musicians, athletes, scientists, engineers, academics, health workers, caregivers, crafters, almost everybody else, people in all walks of life. But I've never been impressed by people whose primary occupation is to buy and sell. I've never been impressed by people who dare to write laws for others, who claim to be leaders. Because buying and selling and holding power over others, both of these are completely unnatural. It's against any basic law of nature to buy and to sell. It's against the laws of nature to rule over others. Democracy, yes. Profit, no. Yes, it's revolutionary. But we're capable of creating a revolution that will be invincible, impossible to oppose. We simply build parallel systems that ignore the current power structure through mutual aid, libraries of things, the right to repair, local public safety initiatives. Name any system, any endeavor that currently is imposed upon us by the government, or sold to us by the oligarchs, and replace those endeavors with people-to-people, communitarian, indigenous, cooperative, alternative systems. That's what I mean when I say starve them out of existence. If enough of us turn our backs on their way of doing things, create our own way of doing things, they will either have to adapt or perish. And right now, the issues we face couldn't be any bigger. They literally threaten our very survival, artificial intelligence, and the climate crisis, environmental degradation. So we need fundamental revolutionary reforms in governing and in economics. And when we build and live those parallel systems on indigenous values, no private land ownership, no wage slavery, gift economies, from each according to their ability, to each according to their need, we absolutely can achieve this. There's nothing to wait for. We don't have to wait for a great leader. We don't have to wait for any particular material conditions to fall into place. No. All we need to do is to educate ourselves, to band together, and do it. All right. 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Follow us on Blue Sky and Substack. Peter Donalds wrote and performed the theme song. All right. I love you. I'll see you out there.

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0: Well, hello there. How you doing? Hopefully you're having a good week. Not gonna lie, it's kind of been up and down for me. But we persevere, as always. Because we have to. And hopefully you are doing well. Hopefully you're staying safe, especially the storms that we've been having in and around the state and wherever you're listening. And hopefully you went unscathed. And if you did have family, friends who were affected by the storms, I'm very sorry. And hopefully everyone is safe and with us and everything. But we thank you for listening to 104.1 FM here on River West Radio here in the heart of River West in Milwaukee. I'm AJ here on Truth with Consequences, where you can listen to us every Friday at 1:30 p.m. here on 104.1 FM WXRW River West Radio. Now, this is going to be a first on the show. And I think all of you who followed me, this is going to be a complete first. We have a guest, like an actual guest. It's not just me jack-jawing on the air and everything where, you know, we have someone. Morgan Newcomb, who's an attorney, and we're going to be talking about housing. We've on the show, we have talked about, like, housing rights. I think you all know my thoughts on housing justice and, you know, the system and everything. But, you know, having this conversation with Morgan today, because I think we really need to understand the legalities when it comes to housing rights. And, you know, I think as folks, you know, who now we need to understand about housing rights, but in order to understand it, now he has to protect us as tenants, but we also have to understand that other side. And I've always said this before, that we have to understand the other side so that we can do the things necessary in order to protect ourselves. And we're just gonna get right into it. Morgan, thank you for being on Truth with Consequences.
1: Thank you for having me.
0: So how did you get into law? Why law?
1: How did I get into law?
0: Yeah, like, why law? Like, everyone's gonna ask, you know, like, you know, yeah, for some, they like it. Others, it's, you know, we did it because of family, or I had ideals and everything. But, you know, what was your motivation to get into law, and specifically, you know, what's called housing or practicing tenant landlord relations? Mm-hmm. How'd you get about doing that?
1: So for me, it definitely wasn't family. I don't have a single attorney in my family, and I have a huge extended family, like close to 400 people. So, and I'm the only one. But it's always kind of been something planted in my head, because I was one of those kids that adults would always be like, oh, you'd be a good attorney when you grow up. So it was just kind of something that was there and that I would consider. And then as I became older, I started watching just a bunch of true crime and lawyer shows and just really became passionate about it. And when I went into undergrad at the University of Wisconsin-Madison, I came in pre-law. So I had that. It wasn't a major, though. They don't have that option here, at least when I went here. So I triple majored in psychology, political science, and legal studies. And I had a certificate, which is a minor in criminal justice.
0: as an undergrad, psych, poli-sci, and what was the other one?
1: Legal studies.
0: And legal studies.
1: And then criminal justice was my minor. I had a lot.
0: Were you taking like 36, 40 credits a semester?
1: So a lot of the classes overlapped.
0: Oh, sure.
1: Yeah, for bachelor's and arts. But my last year, my senior year, I went to my advisor and they said, you could either have a really light senior year or you could add legal studies as a major. And I decided to go the more difficult route and add legal studies. So,
0: Wow.
1: yeah.
0: Yeah, I double majored as an
1: Yeah.
0: undergrad, but it was like liberal studies, and it's technically it's called organizational management.
1: Oh, cool.
0: The only difference is like I know how to take accounting classes. I'm like, I don't want to do accounting in business.
1: Yeah.
0: So I did everything else, but you know, the accounting side. And I had to take a lot of courses. I think it was almost close to 40 credits
1: Oh, wow.
0: because for the school I went to in Iowa, the liberal studies was very interdisciplinary, you
1: Yeah.
0: know. So it was things like, you know, taking gen ed classes, you know, intro psych, intro sociology problem, social problems, but it was also courses like Shakespearean music,
1: Oh, nice.
0: moral controversies and technology, popcorn politics, where we actually just
1: Oh, wow.
0: watch movies.
1: Yeah.
0: And just journaled, you know, like how did the movie I forgot what political oh JFK was one of them, like write down like what's your thoughts, you know, how does this play a role in political violence, stuff like that.
1: Yeah.
0: And so I never so I knew other people who do like double majored, but triple majored and a minor.
1: Yeah.
0: I mean that.
1: I had a full schedule for sure. Honestly, it was so long ago, I can't remember how many credits it was, but I definitely would hit the maximum for full time. Yeah.
0: So you did that, and then you went immediately into law school at UW
1: No,
0: Madison?
1: so actually, I worked in the Senate, the Wisconsin State Senate,
0: Oh, wow.
1: for a couple years. Yeah, I was an intern for Jennifer Schilling.
0: Okay, yeah.
1: She represented the La Crosse area and was the Democratic leader. So I interned for her for a couple years, my last 2 years of college, and then right after graduation, they reached out to me and offered me a position. So I was the constituent relations director for a few
0: Oh,
1: years
0: that had to be
1: and.
0: fun.
1: Yeah, I really loved it. Made some lifelong friends and made me even more interested in politics and law. And then I found out that Jennifer Schilling wasn't going to run again. And I was like, oh, well, this is my opportunity to go full time for law school. So I did that. And I'm glad I got to do that, though, instead of doing part time, because then I was able to be done in 3 years. Originally, I was planning to do part time working in Schilling's office and then law school. But yeah, full time.
0: And UW Law was like the immediate choice, or was it like pondering like Marquette, John Marshall, Kent, or it's like no, it's definitely UW Law.
1: No, it was definitely, I only applied to Madison and I applied early admission. And I got in. So I found out I applied in September and got in by November. And so, yeah, that was it for me.
0: Nice. Nice. And so walk us through for those who, you know, are always intrigued about law. So, you know, there's always this, dare I say, hierarchy in law. You know, you start out at one, say, a low level position and work your way up
1: Yeah.
0: to partners, and there's even a hierarchy within that, right?
1: Yeah.
0: How does one develop their practice? You know, it's like it. Is that just during your law school time? It's like, you know, I'm doing all these rounds. You know, I got to do my torts. I got to do defense. I got to do this, but I'm very particularly interested in that. And that's what sticks. Or you do all that. And then once you get into a firm or an organization, and that's where you kind of like sculpt. It's like, you know what? I really want to do criminal defense, you know, and that's what I'm going to be doing. Or you do something, and all of a sudden, I'm like, oh, I kind of like to work on environmental law, you know, and
1: Yeah.
0: here's why. So, like, what was it for you?
1: So when I went in, I knew I wanted to end up either at a nonprofit or criminal defense. So I was in the Wisconsin Innocence Project Clinic. I
0: Okay.
1: really liked it. Yeah, I loved it. But decided that it just wasn't something that I could make a career out of. And I mean, it was really sad. It was great work, but depressing. Not that my work now is not depressing sometimes, but that's how it can be when you're helping people that are often overlooked by society.
0: Yeah.
1: But yeah. And then I also clerked at some firms in Madison, did some unemployment law, workers' compensation, decided that wasn't something I was really passionate about, and took just a variety of classes. I took domestic violence law and loved it, was really passionate about it, so knew I wanted to do something where I could help survivors. And Community Justice, Inc. is a nonprofit firm in Madison. Mm-hmm. And I decided to apply for a fellowship there. And so that was basically an internship, but with the idea that I was going to be hired on after I graduate as an attorney.
0: Okay. Okay.
1: Yeah.
0: So when we talk about, like, you know, passions within law,
1: mm-hmm.
0: how does one then also decide, hey, you know, I want to work in these organizations, you know, Community Justice is one of them. You know, the Innocence is the other, versus, you know, I can do it at a law firm, whether it be a boutique one or a bigger one, you know.
1: Yeah.
0: So other than you got to pay the bills, other than that, like, what's that other distinction of, you know, trying to stay on? Because as you noted, you know, it's kind of hard at times to sustain oneself if you're working for a grassroots organization, nonprofit.
1: Yeah.
0: Because of the funds, because, you know, you have to pay, you know, administrators over workers at times, you know, sometimes we have to shift funds into other things, you know, but what is it all? I mean, is there also something that's like, you know what, I'd much rather work here, say at a firm versus a community organization, you know? And if you had to, like, think back a bit, how does one sustain themselves while working in, like, say, a community organization?
1: Yeah. So I think it really varies on the organization. I mean, I definitely took funding and just, like, being able to live on a day-to-day basis mm-hmm. into consideration when I stopped working at Community Justice. I really enjoyed my time there, but there came a point where it wasn't super sustainable anymore. So that definitely did come into play. And especially with all of the grant funding, thankfully that didn't really impact Community Justice, but I have a lot of friends that worked at other nonprofits that had grants cut due to the most recent political administration coming in. So I had a lot of friends who had to last minute decide somewhere else to go, and some did end up at bigger firms just because that's what they had to do to make a living. It's hard to find jobs right now too, obviously, a lot mm-hmm. of people know. So, but as far as going back to how to pick what type of area of law you want to go into, I didn't know anyone in law school that picked an area of focus. You can, but you just graduate with a law degree and then you can go out there and do whatever you want, and you don't have to stick with what you originally practice. Like, I have a friend who worked with me at Community Justice, and she came from doing civil rights stuff to coming to Community Justice and did family law, domestic violence law, tenant rights law, and now she's working with, like,

0: you know, and especially, you know, I never, when I was doing a lot of poli sci stuff, and as you probably noticed yourself, you know, there's a lot of overlap stuff, maybe not legal study courses, but, you know.
1: No, it definitely overlaps.
0: Well, yeah, but I was going to say, like, even like courses, mm-hmm. like when I'm taking, like, say, political behavior, we still have to look at the law, you know.
1: Mm-hmm. Yeah.
0: Political opinion and looking at the law, you know.
1: Yeah.
0: So it was always fascinating to, like, always go back to law and then trying to, like, learn for myself, like, oh, what does this mean, in going to the law books and understanding and all that stuff and everything. And so you do focus a bit about, like, housing. And so tell us a little more, you know, like, if you can give us, like, an overall view of, like, how you got there, but, like, just housing rights or just, like, yeah, just housing rights overall in Wisconsin, because I feel people think that housing rights is a universal thing and not like a state by state issue, because something in Illinois is going to be different from Wisconsin versus DC. And so, like, yeah, how you got there, and as well as, you know, what's been your overall, like, perspective about housing in, from a legal perspective, in Wisconsin.
1: Yeah. So when I graduated, I didn't know that I'd be doing housing law, specifically tenant rights law. I had a mentor at Community Justice. She ended up leaving, and then I became the main point of contact for housing rights for tenants specifically. We had a partnership with the Tenant Resource Center in Madison. So I did a lot of work with them. I did walk-in hours and gave legal advice every Monday for 4 hours to just anyone in the public that would come in. And it was pretty nonstop. So a lot of people who are tenants, I would say, especially people with low income, just aren't made aware of their rights. And that's why organizations like Tenant Resource Center are great, because it allows you to just walk in and get free legal advice that you wouldn't be able to probably afford elsewhere. And I mean, I don't think it's a secret that Wisconsin's a very landlord friendly state. It is. And it is interesting how much certain housing practices differ state to state. Evictions, very different everywhere, state to state. Even counties in Wisconsin are different. In Dane County, you go to trial if you can't come to an agreement at the initial hearing, just automatically, and a judge has to be the one to, you know, dismiss the case or rule for an eviction. But in Rock County, if the tenant can't give a valid legal reason why they would win the case, they'll just grant the eviction. And that does not happen in Dane County. They would send it to a trial, so that person would at least get more time in their home, because mm-hmm. usually trial is at least 2 weeks out.
0: Mm-hmm. Mm-hmm.
1: So it's a big difference there, because in Rock County, you could show up and then be evicted that day, just at the initial hearing. So, oh, go ahead.
0: No, finish your point. I mean, I have something to say, but finish your point.
1: Yeah, I mean, I guess I don't really know where I was going with that now. I thought you were going to say something.
0: Well, so about evictions.
1: Yeah.
0: The Tobin Center for Economic Policy at Yale mm-hmm. has reported that eviction filings increased 3 times since 2022, and specifically in Dane County.
1: Yeah.
0: They didn't say it was Madison, but I think it's safe to say, like, it's within Madison.
1: Yeah.
0: In the Wisconsin eviction data projected the consistency of around 2,500 eviction filings since 2022. Why such an increase? Because I think that's a sample of things I have seen nationally also, you know, in Illinois, in California, in Texas, even Maine, that there's a consistency of eviction filings of landlords. And why is that? Is that, well, why is it? Because, I mean, I have my own thoughts, but I mean, why do you feel that's

0: Yeah, I think that it largely has to do with the rising cost of living and housing in general, paired with a lack of safety nets and resources available to people with low income. And I mean, losing your job, having mental health issues, or even a death in the family, those aren't defenses under the law for an eviction. And I think everything kind of ties together because with all the socioeconomic issues going on right now and just all of the devastation, I mean, there's been a lot of depressing things in the news. That takes a toll on someone's mental health. And if you don't have the resources to take care of your mental health, where, healthcare is another issue. A lot of people don't have adequate healthcare, then they could miss work because of their mental health and because of that, lose their job. And then if you lose your job, you lose your income and you can't pay rent. And then a lot of people that I work with, other cases are their kid gets sick and they have to miss work to take care of their kid because they can't afford help elsewhere. And that's not a valid defense for eviction. And so I think that everything is intertwined. And if this issue is going to be fixed, there needs to be more access to social systems like childcare, healthcare, mental health services, because without those things, I mean, it's just going to continue increasing.
1: So, and even to your point about the rise of cost.
0: Yeah.
1: So, again, this report's about like rental housing. So, there's a much of agreement about, if you lose your job or anything else, then you can't pay the rent, therefore there's going to be eviction. But there's like the other point that alongside with that, which is so like here, like in Milwaukee, and I'm sure it was in Madison, that like assessment in the cities, was also rising. If you were paying $950 for your place, and all of a sudden now you get an email from your landlord saying, well, $950, now it's going to be $1,100, and they're going to point to the assessment increase and everything. And there's that, on top of, maybe other things that a landlord or property manager has, like their own, let's just say, listen, I don't know about agenda, but I mean, I'm just saying that for the sake of argument, or a placeholder. I mean, there's also that there too, right? Because, when we have trying to find housing and we all we can rely on is rental until, housing costs come down, all we have right now is rentals, but then we are also beholden to these landlords. So, all this to say is when you're like confronted with that as a tenant, then like what can you do to even like protected, or do we have to like advance rent control in our cities, or are there like legalities that can protect you to stay there because of something that's out of your control?
0: Yeah. So, I mean, if you're on a set lease and it has a set rent amount, a lot of people don't know that if somebody else becomes your landlord and takes over the property, if they try to have you sign a new lease with a higher amount, you don't have to sign that. They are supposed to honor the original amount that you agreed to for that lease duration. So any new landlord that comes in, they're supposed to honor that original lease that you signed. So I think that's huge. I actually had a lot of people walk in during tenant resource center walk-in hours saying that someone new bought my building and I signed this new lease and now I have to pay $200 more a month. And I would take those cases, and essentially it comes down to, I mean, negotiating with the landlord, citing the law to the landlord. Thankfully, I haven't had to go to trial for any of those cases, and they have ended up working out through settlements, but it's a huge issue.
1: Have you ever read the book Evicted
0: No,
1: by
0: I don't
1: Matthew
0: think so.
1: Desmond? Oh, you
0: By
1: should.
0: who?
1: Matthew Desmond.
0: Oh, I'll write that down.
1: This would be this is 2026. So this is in the 2010s. Matthew Desmond is a professor at Columbia University, and he specifically came to Milwaukee. And actually, no, it was not 2010. It was 2010 because he did in 2009 when I was still living here in Milwaukee at the first time around. And what he did was he went to three different locations in around the cities, the north side, I think, the west side, and then the south side. One was a trailer park. One was an apartment on the north side, and another apartment, I believe, on the west side, yeah, if I remember right. And he just merely observed the lives of these folks and documented one person, you know, had to get on SSID, you know, and had to take a bus and, you know, take their children to school and had to go to work. And, you know, so documenting these lives, but then also observing and documenting when they were evicted, you know, and then it's a nice read. If you want to like understand, like it's almost, my friend's going to hate me when I say this, creative nonfiction. Mm-hmm. but it's also like in part written academically, because there's sometimes he'll cite things like, well, this is what they mean by this and everything. And so it's just a snapshot as to the livelihoods of people who go live in apartments, but then also get evicted, and why they're getting evicted. And some of them is the very things that you mentioned about and document, well, these things, but the landlord was not working with them, or the first time they caught wind of it is when they started giving the eviction notices and everything. And there's even one story how they got evicted. The person wanted to stay because they were fighting for their rights and everything.
0: Yeah.
1: And then they got the police involved and documented how the police got involved in everything. I mentioned the book because, well, it sounds like similar things that you have witnessed in your own experience, you know, and, mm-hmm. you know, with community justice, the organizations you have and everything, worked in and everything, and then now your law firm.
0: Yeah.
1: But also, like, in the book, they talk about, like, self-help evictions in there. And so the Wisconsin law explicitly prohibits landlords from using self-help evictions, like shutting off the heat. I don't know why I said that very loud. Shutting off the heat or changing locks. And yet in an eviction court, the burden often fails onto the tenant to prove that this happened. You know, given the speed of the eviction proceedings, is the prohibition of self-help actually a meaningful deterrent for bad actors, or is this a political talking point that it fails in practice?
0: Yeah. So I think that the prohibition is helpful, but only for landlords that are up to date with landlord-tenant law, and or if they have an attorney to advise them. But there are many landlords that aren't in that situation. And so that means that even though there is this prohibition, self-help evictions happen more than they should, because they never should. And I have had more than a handful of cases where the lock has been changed on a tenant, and then their things have been discarded inside. They can't get them back. And then the only option that they have is to file in small claims court for the things that were discarded from their apartment when they were illegally evicted. But some people are like, oh, well, at least they didn't have an eviction on their record. That doesn't matter. I mean, they still lost. I had someone who lost, they had a phone with a recording of their mom's voice, and their mom passed away. And that was the last thing that they had of their mom. And that was thrown away. And so she could just never get that back. And you can't put a monetary value on that. Mm-mm. So I heard a lot of devastating stories like that. And landlords think that just because someone's not paying rent, they can change the locks. And that's not the case, but it's unfortunate because there are too many landlords that don't know that is the law. And many people who are illegally evicted through self-help evictions don't have the resources to fight back or to get any type of monetary compensation for what happened to them.
1: Yeah. It's interesting for me that when someone decides to be a landlord, and I know there's like various like local like landlord associations and everything. I mean, is it really, I mean, I'm just going to say it very bluntly. Are they that ignorant about the law that they simply feel like, oh, I have property, I'm doing this for passive income, and I'm just going to house people. That's all I'm doing, and not getting to have any real relationship. Because the one narrative I always hear from landlords, it's like, this is a business, you know, and all this. And I'm like, well, if you're a business, how come you're not providing resources for your tenants if they need rental assistance and everything? How come you're not helping them about disability if they're being disabled and everything? How come you're not checking in with them to see all that? I mean, is it really like their decision that they don't, ignoring the law, or is it, well, yeah, I mean, is it simply just that? Because, you know, there's, you know, court cases like, you know, Mackey versus Allen, it's one of the cases that kind of supports, at least in Wisconsin, you know, landlord friendly states.
0: Yeah.
1: I mean, is it simply just that, or they understand the law, but want to come across as like, I don't know what you're talking about. And it's no, because they have the law like in their pocket.
0: I mean, I think that it really varies on a case-by-case basis. I think that there are some landlords that will do illegal practices because they simply don't think that whoever they're doing it to will fight back or have any resources to do so, especially for non-payment of rent, that type of situation. But I also think that far too often there just are landlords that don't know the law and that don't take the time to hire an attorney or spend the money to hire an attorney to properly follow the law. But I mean, I also think that courts and the government and everything, I think that it becomes like a landlord friendly state because, I mean, the broad answer is capitalism. But I mean, a lot of people that work in the government, including like senators and representatives in Wisconsin, they're landlords themselves. I mean, I would think a lot more people that work in the government broadly are landlords than there are any that are renting, like that are tenants. I would actually like to see statistics on that. Because, well, yeah.
1: Yeah, and yes, I mean, yeah, the answer should always be capitalism. But but very pointedly, outside of capitalism, why do courts and government want to side with landlords? Because it's, you know, there's scholars who talk about like rentier capitalism, you know, and that's just more about the mechanics of it, that they just want passive income and it's how they're going to do it and everything. And on the show, you know, we've talked about like rent gap theory about when it comes to development, you know, and why people develop and everything. But it's also this question I still have about the courts and the government designing legislation to make it a landlord-friendly state, and then you have the courts supporting said legislation. Why is that, even though it is capitalism?
0: Yeah.
1: Putting that aside, why? I mean, we can, for sure, it might be like an ongoing conversation, but I still feel there's like a nugget of an answer, because it simply can't be, well, it is what it is because of capitalists. I mean, there has to be something more there.
0: I think there's a link between the fact that a lot more people in the law and the courts tend to have more income than people who don't have those jobs. And so more of them are landlords, and it's hard. Empathy. I think empathy is lacking. I think that it's hard for people to put themselves in someone else's shoes. And I mean, I think that that's become more of an issue over the years. And I mean, that's mostly what I think I see, is the fact that because the people who are creating the laws and the courts aren't typically in the shoes of the tenants, they're going to create laws and uphold laws that would benefit people like themselves, because they can't picture themselves in the other person's shoes.
1: Yeah, I mean, I do feel there is a level of that. And I feel empathy lacks in government. I feel it lacks, dare I say, in healthcare. And I say those things because, I mean, there's it's one thing to understand someone, but it's another to say, I feel you, I understand you, let's work with this. And I think you've seen it. Countless of folks who pour their hearts out, and, you know, you've probably heard landlords in a hearing or just in a phone conversation or in emails, and don't read the empathetic part. And they want to keep it, well, this is just business. You know, they know what they signed up for. But there's also this thing, like within housing law. And I always love this term, this Russian nesting doll.
0: Oh, yeah.
1: Where there's like a lot of confusing regulation, you know, and for those who don't recall Russian nesting dolls are, get one, they're fun. They're just like plastic, sometimes plastic, wooden dolls, and you open one big one up and it gets smaller and smaller and smaller. And that's how sometimes housing law becomes to be at times. Like, it's just like this big Russian nesting doll. And, you know, it comes about the confusion regulations from unsubsidized affordable housing, like in rural areas, and things that happen in urban environments, like in Madison and Eau Claire and Milwaukee. But it also feels like because it's so entangled that there's always a political blind spot. And I think it kind of is similar to the question I asked before. I'm like, is it really a blind spot for politicians? Or they simply know because they may be a landlord themselves.
0: Yeah.
1: They are taking contribution from landlord associations in their districts, if they're representatives, as well as state senators. I mean, is it one or the other? A little bit from A, a little bit from B, or just politicians just don't care, and they're like, you know, we need affordable housing. Because I mean,
0: yeah,
1: even like the candidates now for governor, oh, we want affordable housing. I'm like, duh.
0: Yeah.
1: But is it like some of them know that there's a blind spot, or do they know like, I want affordable housing too, but, you know, it's this landlord association, it's this. I mean, what say you about that?
0: I mean, I think that we've gotten to a point where you can't really claim that you don't know that it's an issue. It can't be seen as a blind spot, at least in my opinion. I think a lot of it, like I said, comes down to the fact that they are landlords. They take contributions from landlord associations. I think that the tides are turning, though. I hope so. I see it. Or I want to be optimistic.
1: Well, no, say more about that. Because, I mean, we're all inundated with not just news, But yeah, the lived experiences, I'm like, oh, I'm dealing with this at my building. Or you hear other people saying, well, I've been hearing about this issue that's going on in Milwaukee, or this issue's going on in Beloit, or this issue going on in Janesville, you know? So we're so inundated with this information that it just feels like, well, it's a learned helplessness kind of syndrome where I don't know we can do anything. But what is the hope that you're seeing that we should, that maybe we're blind, have a blind spot on? So what is, is your hope?
0: I think that, or I hope and think that the government is starting to see that they haven't been working for the people for a long time, and they need to start working for the people. And working for the people means not just favoring landlords, but favoring the people that are facing the brunt side of these policies, or being evicted wrongfully. The distribution of wealth has to do with it too, I think. I mean, I wish I had an answer.
1: I mean, and it's fair not to have one. It's just, again, when we are trying to meet our basic need.
0: Yeah.
1: You know, and we are confronted with, again, these entangled policies, as well as, again, I feel the behavior of landlords, you know, put us in a very precarious situation, because we are constantly trying to think about, like, not just like paying the rent, but, you know, is the landlord going to stay here for a while, you know, or going to be bought about property manager, you know, coming in? We're all here about these private equity firms who buy up properties, or just simply, you know, a landlord without us, you know, tenants knowing that they've been working with someone else to, like, buy them out, you know, because they want to go to whatever. Or if anyone's lease is going to renewed, or if, you know, whatever the case may be, you know, it's always going to be a precarious situation. And it'll be nice to know if there's, like, some hope. And that's why, you know, tenants have to rely on the law, like, what works for us, because it's just, again, this unique situation in our lives. Because we need attorneys for if we get into a car accident, you know, without getting sued, it's like those things we understand, but just living, whether it's a rental or you're paying a mortgage, you know, sometimes it's kind of like not in our periphery that we need an attorney for that, you know, and like most people, like, what do we turn to? Not everyone, like in Madison, has a tenant resource center, which is a lovely organization.
0: Yeah.
1: I know some of the folks there because they still work out of the Social Justice Center, right? They're on Willie Street. They did last time when I was there.
0: Oh, gotcha. I'm so bad with directions. I really couldn't. I've lived here for over a decade, and I can't tell you street names.
1: I mean, the isthmus in Madison confuses a lot of people. You know, I'm like, what's west? What's
0: it's
1: east?
0: All the same.
1: Right. You know, I'm like, just if you run or water either way, then you've gone too wide. You know. So I hear you. You know.
0: But in regard to the places that don't have tenant resource centers, like, another thing that I've seen that's common is with the constant turnover of property management. People are having their ledgers messed up and having months of rent that they did pay not be accounted for properly on the ledgers. And that is super difficult because of the need for a cause of action in order to bring something to court. And you don't have a cause of action technically as a tenant until or if they file an eviction against you for non-payment of rent, because they're saying that you owe all this money on the ledger.
1: Right.
0: But they won't do that because they know the ledger is incorrect and they don't want to go before the court, the landlord, because they know they won't be able to back up their reason for non-payment of rent. But then at the same time, it's up to the tenant to be able to prove that they have paid the rent.
1: Mm-hmm.
0: So, and I've tried to help negotiate with tenants and landlords to fix the ledger. I've presented like money order receipts to try and account for every single month. But I mean, there are some people who have thousands of dollars off of what it should be for owed. Yeah. And they can't get it wiped because the management system just isn't up to date with the constant turnover. And it's hard for, as an attorney, for me to help because there's no legal cause of action yet. And it hasn't been like, unless there's an eviction and they need to be able to show the court, no, I actually have paid this money, I shouldn't be evicted. Or, I mean, that would really be the only, or if they filed a claim against their credit card company or something, or small claims and said they owed that money. That would be the only other time probably there could be like a legal cause of action. But otherwise, it's just a matter of tenants having this over their head, an imaginary number that they may or may not owe. Yeah, because the change in property management just doesn't keep everything straight. And it shouldn't be, in my legal opinion, it should be up to the business to keep their records straight. And if you can't keep your records straight, if you can't prove that these payments were not made, you can't claim that they owe it.
1: Can, well, yes. So, as I said earlier, landlords like to position themselves like, you know, we are a business.
0: Mm-hmm.
1: So, can one, does that also make it a problem that they work themselves as a, let's say LLC, you know, or S Corp, C Corp, but let's just say LLC. Is it, does it make it harder for tenants to fight against landlords because they have like an LLC protection of them, or are they simply people, you know, that just have, you know, this business thing? Because I think that's like, I feel another problem is like, if I'm working with, if, you know, have a landlord,
0: yeah,
1: and then they're like their own person, am I fighting the person or am I fighting a business? And then therefore, does that also make it hard in court or just the law itself, because you have that other layer that there's a business versus a person that owns property?
0: Yeah, I mean, I will say it's a lot easier in court if you're just against, as a tenant rights attorney, if you're representing a tenant and it's a private landlord. Like I said, most of them actually don't have legal, well, not most of them, I don't know that, but if they don't have an attorney helping them, there's a higher chance that they've done something illegal or incorrectly and that the tenant's going to prevail. And I've had people come in and say, like, I don't even want to try and go against my landlord because they're going to have some huge fancy attorney.
1: Sure.
0: Yeah. So I think that that's a deterrent for people to fight back because they don't think that is possible, especially if there's no program for free legal services where they live.
1: Mm-hmm.
0: I mean, it's daunting to be representing yourself pro se in court against a landlord and an expensive attorney that they've hired.
1: Sure.
0: Yeah.
1: Sure. One thing I found interesting, and this is something that you and I have talked about off air before, which is, and I still, I think about this every other day. Expand about filing grievances through the Department of Agriculture.
0: Oh, God.
1: I mean, no, you have no idea. Like, I literally was having dinner with friends, and I just laughed out loud. And they're going, what's so fun? I'm like, so did you know you can do this through the Department of Agriculture? And I did a little bit of investigating myself, and it's very recent that you can file a grievance through the Department of Agriculture. But yeah, explain more about that. Like, why is it the Department of the U.S. Department of Agriculture? Why are they concerned about our housing?
0: Well, it's the Wisconsin Department of Agriculture.
1: Okay, so it's Wisconsin, not, yes, not Wisconsin. The federal.
0: Yeah, no, it's the abbreviation is like DATCP. Some people refer to it as DATCAP. But They are the agency that oversees landlord-tenant relationships. So if you have a grievance with your landlord, you can file something with DACAP, and they are supposed to reach out to you and offer like mediation services. Sometimes they conduct investigations. But I mean, I will say I've heard many different experiences among people. Some people find it super helpful.
1: Sure.
0: Others are just like, well, something was wrong that my landlord did, but if my landlord's not willing to like enforce the lease, there's nothing they can do as an agency.
1: Yeah.
0: So, yeah. And that's where you would need legal help again.
1: Right, right. Right. Yeah. But when I first heard that, it was just like a bizarre moment. I'm like, wait a minute.
0: Many people don't know.
1: Yeah. Why? I mean, out of any government entity, it's going to be agriculture.
0: Yeah.
1: Well,
0: consumer protection's in there.
1: Sure. Sure, I'll give you that. But I mean, one would say whatever the state level of housing urban development would be, mm-hmm. which makes sense.
0: Yeah.
1: You know, maybe Secretary of State, possibly. But to hear agriculture, I'm like, really? I mean,
0: yeah.
1: But again, after some further investigation for myself, I'm like, okay, some of these does make sense. And yes, the consumer part, you know, is a much huger role than I actually expected. Because I'm like, did they just say, like, well, we need to put it somewhere? Agriculture. Like, it's what's going to put it there? Because I've been in those meetings
0: mm-hmm.
1: on a state government level where it's like, where are we going to put this? We're going to put it over here. I'm like, that makes no sense. Like, why are we putting gambling under, you know, something bizarre? It's like, what? It's just like one of those things. So when we call that a brain fart in the broadcasting business. Going back to, you know, hope. So a lot of folks have been happy that there's a liberal, even more liberal majority on the U.S. or the state Supreme Court, excuse me.
0: Yeah.
1: Is there like any hope that when we have now this huge margin of a liberal majority, that there's going to be cases being brought forward to, dare I say, reform mm-hmm. housing policies or... Yeah. Do you have like any insider baseball that you can give us? Like, are there policies going to be brought before the now state Supreme Court to kind of make housing policy better for tenants?
0: Yeah. Well, I know that the requirement to take off an eviction on your record has been 10 years forever, like as long as I mm-hmm. have known. And I actually, you mentioned that it changed recently to 2 years on CCAP.
1: Yes, on CCAP, yes.
0: Yeah, and I think that that is positive because it helps people get their foot in the door easier for housing. But, I mean, it does nothing to ensure that they won't have a difficult time continuing to be able to live there and being able to pay the obscenely high rent. So, right. like, while on the one hand it makes it easier for people... because they won't have this eviction filing mm-hmm. on CCAP for 10 years anymore, they still will have to pay this super high rent. And I mean, I do think it's positive, and yes, the aspect that hopefully more people will be able to get housing. But like I said, until we get a better safety net for people with low income or financial security, unfortunately, nothing will really change. Like, that needs to be where we start to close the income gap.
1: So if Justice Morgan was on the bench, like is that some of the things that you would like to see come before you, or what other things you would like to see in terms of housing rights in the state of Wisconsin?
0: Yeah, I mean, I think that so many people look at social safety nets and will say, oh, I I feel like they're just not working hard enough or something like that. But the truth is that once you find yourself in a position where you can't afford something, it's really, really hard to get yourself out. And it's not because you're lazy. It's just because that's how capitalism works. Mm-hmm. And so we need to start by providing everyday services to people. If they have mental health issues, if you help them with their mental health, they're going to be able to be more active, to be able to go out into the labor force and have an income and be able to get housing. And if someone has children and they can't afford childcare, how are they supposed to get a job if they can't afford to take care of their children? Everything is so intertwined, and I really hope that there is a day where just nationwide we get all of this done, especially healthcare too. I mean, healthcare affordability and access, housing access. I mean, I believe that housing is a human right. Everyone should have it. So if it came before me on the bench, I mean, I'm really adamant about that. So,
1: yeah. And I think more and more people are also seeing that housing is more intersectional than they once believed, that it was its own standalone issue, but seeing like how a living wage plays a role, having accessible health and human services available to folks. And it's also like tied to like education, you know, and the environment, you know, insofar that, you know, I've said this before, like to students, that when I see like where they live in comparison to academic performance, like why are certain folks who live in certain parts of at least Milwaukee, you know, are performing academically below par than everyone else? You know, how living in certain places, you know, affects just like their livelihoods. So I feel
0: it's
1: like
0: all
1: people
0: intertwined.
1: It is. And I think if we continually to think that, the better not only to advance certain policies, but also on a communal level, you know, stand alongside one another in solidarity to saying, yeah, I may not live with someone who's with a known property manager, but their right to live is the same as mine.
0: Yeah.
1: No matter where I live, no matter who you are or where you live. As well as, you know, the things that we are seeing are similar to what other landlords and property managers are doing, and we just need to continue fighting with that. Morgan, thank you for joining me. It was lovely having a conversation with you. Hopefully you can come back and talk more.
0: For sure. Oh, sorry, I have something in my eye. I know you can see me. But I did want to just say that I work at O'Flaherty Law, and if anyone...

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0: Well, hello, friends, and welcome to OWL on the Air. OWL stands for Older, Wiser, Local, and this is your host, Amy Therese. OWL is a public service program created by the Jazz Gallery Center for the Arts here in the lovely River West neighborhood of Milwaukee, Wisconsin. The OWL program's sole purpose is to entertain, educate, and enrich the lives of older adults, roughly 50 and up, with a wide variety of topics. And we are funded in part by Bader Philanthropies. 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And, friends, today we're going to be discussing current events and history and civil rights. So, we are lucky to be speaking with Mr. Tom Jacobson. Hello, Tom. I'll quick say hi.
1: Hi, Amy.
0: Thanks for
1: Hello,
0: joining
1: all of
0: us.
1: the listeners of OWL.
0: Yes, I found out about Tom Jacobson by, let's see, it was somebody who reached out to say, "Hey, I know of a very accomplished man who is doing a book tour. He is a Holocaust survivor, first generation immigrant who practiced as a civil rights attorney in Milwaukee in this last century, representing notables such as James Groppi, Dick Gregory, and former Alderman Michael McGee, among others." Your friend explained that he has heard you tell many of your stories over the years, and that he's also known you in informal settings. Your friend is Mr. S Stephen Vent Fent. Am I saying that
1: Stephen
0: correctly?
1: Fenn,
0: Stephen
1: yes.
0: Fent. So thank you, Stephen, for this incredible reference. This is falling right in line and very purposely so for the Juneteenth celebration in Milwaukee. What a place to be, okay? I know that a lot of our OWL attendees who come to the in-person group events every single week, Thursday and Friday, 1 to 4 p.m., have had a lot of experience and remember the civil rights movement very, very, the race riots, everything going on at that time was very intense. And it's something they'll want to talk about for the rest of their lives. And it does come up quite often in our gatherings. So we will be very, very lucky to have you not only on the radio today with us, but for folks who are interested, Tom Jacobson's going to be joining us in person on Friday, June 19th, on Juneteenth Day, for a book talk. Your book Underdog is actually you spoke you did a promotional event last summer at the Black Historical Society, is that correct?
1: That's correct.
0: And now you are retired in Los Angeles?
1: Yes, that's where I'm living.
0: That's right. So you're going to be on a big adventure coming out to Milwaukee and getting back into some very, very important work that you did a long time ago. And we are very, very lucky to have you. Gosh, Tom, where do we start? Let's talk about the book. That's what you're going to be touring about. Where did you get the idea for it? Do you want to just kind of rough us in a little bit without giving away the, like, don't spoil the ending, but right.
1: Okay, well, let me tell you, it all started when I was representing the victims of Jeffrey Dahmer,
0: Okay.
1: eight families,
0: That's
1: and
0: right.
1: we sued him and got a big judgment, $100 million against him. And then to collect the money, we came up with some pretty controversial ideas as how we could get money from someone we claimed didn't have any money. Well, anyway, that experience with Dahmer was originally going to be a book, How You Get Money from a Serial Murderer
0: Oh
1: Who
0: my
1: Claims
0: gosh.
1: He Doesn't Have Two Nickels to Rub Together for the
0: Okay.
1: Families of His Victims.
0: Right.
1: From there, the book, I picked up on my escape from Nazi Germany. I was the youngest surviving, one of the youngest surviving passengers on the MS St. Louis that escaped Nazi Germany in 1939, but was turned away from landing here in the United States, from Cuba, where we were originally going to go, and then from Canada, And it was pretty dicey for a while until we got four countries that agreed to take us off the boat so we didn't have to go back to Nazi Germany. Well, then I wrote that portion of my life history. And then in the 1960s, I was the attorney for all of the Milwaukee activists in the civil rights movement. Then I began to write that portion of my life history. And then I combined all three, and that's how this book came together. And it started in the late 1990s when I was beginning to write the book. And now we're in 2026. I've just written a new edition of the book, and that's why I'm coming to Milwaukee to promote the book over Juneteenth Day. And I'll be making appearances on Thursday, Friday, and Saturday throughout the community. And of course, I'm looking forward to meeting all of you at your OWL meeting on Friday, on Juneteenth Day, where we can have an in-person discussion about much of what we're going to talk about this afternoon in a more abbreviated form.
0: Right, and for a bigger audience on the radio,
1: Well, that's great. I mean, the more people that I can talk about how we fought against injustice in Milwaukee in the civil rights movement in the 60s, it's 1960. It's so important today because we've gone backwards in our society. You know,
0: Right.
1: today with the Supreme Court with that terrible decision where they took away black voting rights, they defanged everything that was in the Voting Rights Bill. And it's like we're back in the time of the Civil War days, and when blacks were discriminated against in the South, and now we're going back to that period. So it's very relevant what we're talking about, how we fought that struggle in the 60s. And don't give up hope. You know,
0: Right.
1: people are very despondent today because of what's going on. Seems like every day something worse is happening in terms of taking away our rights,
0: Right.
1: assault on democracy. And we've got to stand up and fight it. And
0: Absolutely.
1: all of us have to, in the book, my slogan is resist, resist, resist. You know, you got to fight. Don't give up hope, don't despair. You know, we've got another No Kings rally that's going to come up on Trump's birthday when he's going to try and celebrate with that horrible
0: Oh,
1: match he's got going on in the state capitol that he's putting together. You know, this will be a counter demonstration to
0: that's
1: people
0: right.
1: that believe in democracy. So get out there and join another No Kings rally and do all you can to fight against the attack on authoritarianism that Trump is engaging in these days.
0: Amen to that. And you have quite a bit of experience in fighting with words.
1: Well, let me tell you, we go back, Milwaukee, it all started in 1958, the struggle, when Daniel Bell was murdered. He was a young black man, and his taillight was out, and a couple white police officers chased him. And one of them then actually caught up to him, put a gun behind his head, and shot him in the back of the head and killed him. And then he covered it up by planting a knife in his hand, trying to claim self-defense. Well, he got away with it in 58. We tell that story to begin the civil rights section. But interestingly enough, 20 years later, one of those police officers involved in that killing of Bell came forward and said that they had lied in 1958. And
0: Ooh.
1: that fact, what Krause, he had come forward. Grady was the guy that killed Bell, and he got the DA to reopen up the case, and they charged Grady. I handled the case for the family in the 1970s. That would have been 20 years after Daniel Bell was killed. We
0: Goodness
1: got this
0: gracious.
1: sued all law enforcement, including the district attorney and all the higher ups in the police department. We got a jury to give us almost $2 million. They found it was a racist conspiracy to violate the civil rights of Daniel Bell. That was a very important case.
0: I'll
1: So
0: say.
1: that was the police brutality fight that we had in the 1960s in Milwaukee. But it wasn't just police brutality. You know, we had de facto segregation. I was with Lloyd Barbee. We started our first integrated law firm in 1962. We were partners. It was Barbee and Jacobson. We brought the lawsuit to declare de facto segregation unconstitutional. And Barbee handled that for the next 13 years, got Judge Reynolds to make a decision saying that de facto segregation in Milwaukee public schools was unconstitutional. So that was the struggle against de facto, you know, against segregation in the schools. But during that fight, it wasn't just the lawsuit. We had boycotts that we pulled the black kids out of the schools to protest the de facto segregation. There were three school boycotts. Dick Gregory came and joined it. We set up what they called freedom schools, alternatives to the public school system that was that kids otherwise went to. So those three boycotts. Then we also there were demonstrations against in-state where they had schools that were going to be built that were going to be all black, and they protested against the McDowell School. The demonstrators, they chained themselves to equipment, you know, construction. They got arrested for that. Barbee did too. He got arrested, but he got off because he was in the assembly, and you couldn't charge anybody with a misdemeanor in the assembly at that time. So that case was dismissed. But that was another part of the struggle. And then the intact busing, where the kids were bused from the black schools to the white schools, but they were kept segregated. They weren't integrated. Everything was kept separate. It was just terrible. We finally got that stopped where they didn't do intact busing anymore. So that was a struggle against de facto segregation. Then, of course, we had the big thing was the housing marches at the
0: Oh, yeah.
1: end of 1960s. I'm sure many of your audience participated in actually marching against the fact that blacks couldn't get fair housing and were discriminated against renting and purchasing properties.
0: Yes,
1: That
0: sir.
1: was 200 nights that the demonstrations went on. That was with Father Grappi and Val Phillips leading those marches. And Grappi was arrested August 28th of 1968. During those housing markets, I represented them. I challenged Wisconsin's change of venue law and took that to the United States Supreme Court and won. I got that law declared unconstitutional. I represented Grappi when he got arrested for resisting arrest. And it was in the challenge of the change of venue law we got that finally resolved. So we had that case, and then of course I expanded. You know, I took on prejudgment garnishment. That's a terrible law. It affected 17 states. It allowed working people, consumers, to have their paychecks tied up by creditors without even an opportunity to go to court and defend themselves if they didn't owe the money. Their paychecks would be taken from them. That was called garnishment.
0: It's
1: I got
0: absurd.
1: that declared unconstitutional. I went to the United States Supreme Court on that case, and that was the Earl Warren Court. That was in 1969 that I got that law declared unconstitutional in 17 states. So the two appearances I had in the U.S. Supreme Court, very significant, very important case. I won them both. And that was the
0: Fantastic.
1: struggle for fair housing. So we had all these different things were being fought in the 1960s. And in my book, Underdog, I go into greater detail if you're interested. And by the way, as far as the book, I'm giving all the people that are listening in, they can let Amy know if they're interested in purchasing, giving you a discounted price of $15 for the soft cover. So if you're interested, just let her know, give her your name and address. 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But the hard cover, it's $20.
0: That's right. And thank you for that discount. 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That's special for OWL. And folks, you can get a hold of me at OWL Program Manager, all one word, at gmail.com. OWL Program Manager at gmail.com. And we'll hook you up. And we do have, I believe we got 4 copies for our in-person gathering that's coming up on the 19th. So 4 lucky people could get in on that right on the spot in person. And other than that, let me quickly reintroduce, just in case anybody has joined into our program after the start. This is OWL on the Air, which stands for Older, Wiser, Local. And this is a public service program out of the Jazz Gallery Center for the Arts. And our program discusses a wide variety of topics, including

0: You certainly had to deal with a lot of huge struggle, I'd imagine, with the surviving the Holocaust. I can't even begin.
1: Sure. Well, it all begins in 1933 when Hitler became Chancellor of Nazi Germany, and immediately he put into place various programs and policies that affected Jews that were in Germany. My family was involved right away. My grandparents both owned commercial establishments. My father's father, he had a haberdashery store in Pillau, and my mother's father, he had a department store in Insterburg. And in 33, they put an economic boycott into effect, where they had the Gestapo in front of the stores hassling any people that wanted to come and purchase in these stores, and prevented them from entering the stores. As many of you, I'm sure, have seen the Nazi figures, the swastikas that were put on the buildings. They defamed those buildings, with all kinds of Nazi things. And that started in 33. So then we go to 35 with the Nuremberg Laws, which took away the citizen rights of Jews in Germany. That's when my parents decided that we had to get out, and we applied to get a passport visa to come to the United States. But there was a 4-year waiting list, so that we couldn't get in for 4 years. The policy in the United States during the time of the 30s, was very isolationist. You had people like Henry Ford, you had the worst with Lindbergh. So you had all these anti-Semites. So in the United States, and it was just coming out of the Depression. So you had also the problem of working people didn't want immigrants because they were afraid they would take away jobs from them. So all those different things came together, Amy, in 35. So with the Nuremberg Laws and that, we had to get out. We had to get to the United States, but we were on a waiting list. Very difficult to get into this. You had to have a sponsor to get into the United States. If you were going to come in as a refugee, that would give an affidavit. They would support you and make sure that you wouldn't get on welfare. Very difficult to get into the United States. So we were on the waiting list. Then comes 1938, and you've got Kristallnacht, which was the night when you had the Nazis go crazy, and they burned all the Jewish synagogues. They hit all the commercial estates. They killed people. It was a pogrom against Jews. It was just a horrible evening.
0: It sounds like a living nightmare.
1: It was a living nightmare. And the next morning, my mother, I didn't knock on the door. She answers, and there's the Gestapo. My father was arrested. But Himmler did. He was the head of the police in Nazi Germany. He had all the men between 16 and 60, the Jews, arrested and put in concentration camps. My father was put in Dachau. He was given 10 minutes to put his stuff together, and off they marched him to the railroad station. My mother didn't even know where he was going to go. She was an extraordinary woman, my mother, Amy. She really stepped up. You can imagine, here's this little woman with two. There was me. I was at that time 6 months old. My brother was 5 years old. And here, her husband was carted off by the Gestapo, not knowing where he went. It was right after Gestapo. I mean, it was just a horror for her. But she stepped up. She went to the Gestapo headquarters in Nuremberg, found out what was going on. My father was where they called it protective custody. So that's how they, talked. So how do you get out? She wanted to get him out. Well, at that time, the Nazis still let the Jews out. The policy from 33 until the war started, get rid of the Jews, just get them out. So you could get out during that period of time. But the problem was, nobody wanted the Jews. No country would take the Jews. The Evian Conference in 38, 40 countries got together, nobody would take any of the Jews in. So you had the problem, we had nowhere to go. Then Hitler made the boat available to St. Louis.

0: in April of 1939. My mother got tickets on that. The four of us, my father, my brother and I, and my mother, we got on that boat.
1: Oh.
0: Everything was great going to Cuba. That's where we were going to go.
1: Yeah.
0: But then there was a problem with the visas. We got in a tourist visa. The guy that issued them from Cuba was a crook. The president could get money from that, so he put in a decree that invalidated our tourist visa. So when we got to Cuba, we couldn't land. So
1: Huh.
0: they wouldn't let us in. Then the captain, who was really very good, Gustav Schrader, he was one of the righteous that now is in Yad Vashem in Israel.
1: Okay.
0: He stalled rather than go back to Nazi Germany, where my father, when he got out, he was in Dachau for 6 weeks, and he was a wreck when he got out. He was never the same
1: I
0: man.
1: can't imagine. Yeah.
0: Yeah, it was just a horrendous. All of the people that were in those camps had lasting effects from what happened there, some serious than others. But my dad, he was an amazing man as well. When he got to this country, we finally got here in February of 1940. We are very lucky.
1: Yeah.
0: Four countries took the Jews off of the St. Louis when no country would let us go in. Cuba wouldn't let us in. The United States wouldn't let us in. We asked Roosevelt to give us amnesty. He wouldn't give us amnesty. He wouldn't even answer the telegrams. Canada wouldn't let us in. Nobody wanted us. But finally, four countries. You had Belgium, Holland, England, and France. They
1: Okay.
0: took, there were 920 Jews that were divided up amongst those four countries. We got to go to Holland because what they wanted was the people on the boat that were already had a visa and we were just waiting for their number to come up, which was
1: Okay.
0: our situation. And it
1: Yeah.
0: did come up in November of 39. So it took a while for us to get a boat. There were problems with that. And then in 40, when we got out, Hitler invaded in May of 40. Those that were still in that refugee camp that we had been in were sent to the camps in the east after Hitler invaded. Most of them were killed in Auschwitz and gassed, as during the Holocaust.
1: Right.
0: So we were very, very lucky to get out. Well, it was that experience, surviving that ordeal, that onslaught against Jews just because
1: Right.
0: they were Jewish. It left such an impression on me that when I was we had it tough coming to Milwaukee. That's where we ended up.
1: Yeah.
0: When that's where our sponsors lived. So my dad, he worked in a factory that our sponsor owned. It's called Fried Osterman. He did parachutes during the war. My mom started a business. It was called Kitty Fashions, high-end clothes for juvenile young people. She did quite well with that. She hired a lot of refugee German women that came to do sewing for her. She was an
1: Wow.
0: amazing person. And
1: Incredible.
0: anyway, they worked hard. But
1: Yeah.
0: my father, when he came here after the war was over, he went to work at Penney's first, and they fired him because he was a Jew. Then he went
1: Unbelievable.
0: to Sears, eventually went back to Penny's after they changed management and their policies being anti-Jewish. They hired him again. He became the top salesman in the Penny chain, but he died when he was 50.
1: Oh my goodness.
0: He had all the after effects of being in the concentration camp to
1: Okay.
0: his death.
1: Okay.
0: And then we had to go to work. I was 13 at the time when he died. My brother was 17, 18. We both worked. We helped my mother. She,
1: Yeah.
0: very proud woman. She would never, always independent, self-supporting. She didn't, we went to work. We did all kinds of different jobs. And then I went to Madison, law school. And my brother went to Marquette Dental School. He became a dentist. I became a lawyer. And it was while I was in Madison that I got involved with the civil rights struggle. And it
1: Got you.
0: was then that I eventually became president of the civil rights group in Madison. I was involved with George Mwasi going after some people that put a swastika on a Jewish tower, the Tower View Pier. And we did the sit-in, and I came up with the idea to have a sit-in in the Wisconsin State Capitol. for fair housing legislation. We had 13 days that we sat in the Capitol in front of the pillars. If you've ever been there in the rotunda, we walked in with folding chairs. We said we weren't going to leave until they passed a fair housing bill. And that's how I met Barbie. And then Barbie asked me to join him, and we came to Milwaukee and started our integrated civil rights law firm in 1962. That's how it all started.
1: My goodness. So there was a lot of incredible timing, okay? Like a person who had undergone so much struggle and just discrimination your whole life since you were born, happens to become, I mean, you became an attorney right at a time when people were needing you most, to stand up for marginalized people, and you had that fire in you. Right.
0: Right, and you
1: I'm
0: know, Amy, we need it again today.
1: we sure
0: Right.
1: do.
0: You
1: You're
0: know,
1: absolutely right.
0: we've gone backwards. We had a great period there where, we came out of that terrible period of the 60s, and the civil rights movement took. We got a fair housing bill in 1969. We After a king got assassinated, they passed a fair housing bill. We had the Voting Rights Act 65. We had the Civil Rights Bill in 64 that opened up public accommodations after the terrible thing that happened at the Pettus Bridge in Alabama when they attacked the Freedom Riders and that type of thing. But out of all that struggle came progress.
1: That's right.
0: And it went forward. We even elected a black president with
1: That's
0: Obama.
1: right. The
0: Then
1: glory days.
0: you've had the resistance set in, and
1: That's
0: it's
1: right.
0: culminated with Trump, who is just destroying our democracy. And we've got
1: Agreed,
0: to
1: sir.
0: fight it,
1: We're fighting
0: But
1: it together.
0: anything to learn out of what happened in times of the Holocaust, you don't appease an authoritarian. You
1: That's right.
0: have to fight them. You have to stand up. Appeasement only makes that person more bold in terms of what they do to take away your rights.
1: Totally
0: Stand
1: agree.
0: up and fight. You've got to resist, resist, resist. That's the message.
1: That's right, Mr. Tom Jacobson. Thank you so much for joining us. We're actually out of time. That is the perfect way to end our show today. We look forward to seeing you in person at the Jazz Gallery Center for the Arts in Milwaukee, Wisconsin, 926 East Center Street on June 19th, and that's 1 to
0: Thanks,
1: 4 p.m.
0: Amy. I appreciate it.
1: Thank you, Thomas.
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4: Hello, good afternoon, good morning, good evening, River West, and good afternoon, Milwaukee. I don't know when you're listening. Who knows? This could be playing at any time.
5: This is true.
4: This is true. So you are tuned in to River West Radio, and this is the News Hole. Welcome. I'm your host, Eric, joined as usual by my comrade,
5: EJ.
4: We are happy to have you with us today. A beautiful day. It is my birthday today. I didn't even tell AJ. It's true. June 12th. I share this birthday with
5: And I was looking at him.
4: none other than George H.W. Bush. So that's
5: You share
4: my
5: your birthday with George
4: H.W.
5: Really?
4: Bush. Yeah, it's a true story. You know, he was jumping out of like airplanes
5: yeah,
4: until he
5: I
4: was
5: knew
4: like
5: that.
4: 95 or something.
5: Yeah.
4: Yeah, I'm not doing that.
5: I share a birthday with Thomas Jefferson.
4: How about that? I don't know which one I'd rather have. Probably H.W. Let's
5: I
4: just
5: mean,
4: let's
5: of
4: actually
5: the
4: move
5: least
4: on from this.
5: of the two racists.
4: Which of the races would you like to share a birthday with? Yeah, it's a new
5: But as soon
4: game
5: as you said
4: show.
5: that, I was like open my calendar because I was looking at something else, and
4: It came up and showed it's my.
5: Oh, it's Eric's.
4: It is Eric's birthday. 45 years young today. So I wanted to surprise you on the radio.
5: 45?
4: Yeah. 1981.
5: I thought you were a few months older than me.
4: No, when's your birthday? Isn't it September?
5: I guess not. I'm April.
4: April. Oh, okay. So so you just turned 45 too, right?
5: So I'm a little bit older than you.
4: Yeah, apparently.
5: Oh, looky there.
4: How about that? I thought we did have it the other way around. I thought you were in September, October.
5: No, April.
4: April. Well, just the other direction.
5: Interesting.
4: Well, yeah, here I am. You know,
5: Welcome to 45.
4: Thank you very much. Thank you. It's happy to be here. Lots of times my birthday would coincide with graduations and the end of school and all that, right? So
5: I'd rather have that than Easter. For me.
4: Yeah. My son Silas, his birthday is on January 4th. And so so he gets everyone is absolutely just done with holidays and parties by his birthday. He gets it. It's sad. I feel bad for him because you get Christmas, and then you get New Year's and then here comes his birthday. And then everyone's like, really, dude, you want us to come over by your house again to hang out? No. Well, just can we send him some money? And I'm like, oh, he's two. That's not fair, but whatever. But whatever. Okay, so summer birthday's rocking. Today's my birthday. And the topic for today has nothing to do with either of those things. What we're going to be talking about today is the lack of democracy in our so-called democratic system. I was talking to my son. Wade, who did graduate from eighth grade today? Yay.
5: Oh, congrats.
4: Way to go, buddy. He's not listening. But I was like, what do you think about going into, the next grade? What are you excited about? What was eighth grade like? And for the most part, he was like, I don't know. I'm just ready to move on, and I get that. I'm like, oh, I get that. But you don't want to be an adult because then you have to do boring stuff vote. And I was like, or you could just form a union. And I asked him, I was like, do you know what democracy means? Cause I was like, that's what we're going to talk about on today's show. And then he was like, well, it's what we have. He's like, a monarchy is where you're you're ruled by a king. So I assume that that's, it's the opposite of that, right? As though there's only two. And I was like, well, true in a sense, but democracy refers to rule by people. Demos is the Greek word. If I'm not mistaken, it's the Greek word.
5: Yeah, demos.
4: Demos is the Greek word, yes, for the people, right? So democracy is where the people rule. And so the system that you, my dear listeners, if you're listening here in the United States, live under is allegedly democracy. Now, why do we call it that, AJ? Why do we call this a democracy? This place, this big open land we live on here.
5: Welcome to my seminar.
4: Yeah.
5: So, the simplest way of why and what is democracy is, the idea, or I think the idea, that we actually have a say in the things in society. Going back to the Greeks.
4: Right.
5: Where it all started. You sit there in a forum, Agora, as they call it, and you have these lively discussions where everyone is represented and some sort of consensus is to be had, and therefore democracy is taking place. This is a very oversimplistic description, but this is essentially what democracy should be in some regards.
4: Indeed. In fact, Plato's in the Phaedrus by Plato, he discussed, right, that a democracy was dependent upon the group of citizens who are self-governing had to be only big enough to be communication through voice,
5: right?
4: Their belief was that you have to be able to participate as an individual participator, right? So that a democracy that got bigger than a single voice could carry was too big, because then it requires, translation, bureaucrats, right? That's not exactly what he's saying. That comes later in communication theory. But that is, the point that you were making, which is a democracy has its origins in this kind of Greek understanding about debate, deliberation, and discussion.
5: Right.
4: So the reason, and I'm going to skip right to the end here because I don't have time to be Socratic about this. We do not live in a democracy. And I've said this on the news hole many, many, many times before. And we can start from the sort of simplest position. What we're going to eventually talk about is the Electoral College, because we're coming up again on election seasons. And as we often do in this stupid country of ours, where we have to go through these elections in this way, I do call it that because I hate the formality of our elections that are like people think about it like a this kind of rote activity, you know, where they're sure. Like, you know what I mean? Where it's like they celebrate it and they think about, oh, here it comes again. And it's like they don't really put any thought into it. This is why I like the parliamentary democratic system more than ours. That's why I call this a stupid democracy for many reasons. But like the parliamentary system, like when the group of, you know, citizens get angry in Canada or the U.S., they can like recall their prime minister and force them to have an election that they can then elect an entirely new government when things go awry. We can't do that, right? We have to, you know, we have to wait. And that makes us, that's one of the things about our system that is so unbelievably undemocratic, right? Because you think about the case when Donald Trump came into office at the very beginning of January of this year, right? Mm-hmm. So it's only been, you know, what is it, 6 months now? How long have we been in his presidency?
5: Who?
4: Or Trump. It's 2025.
5: Yeah.
4: Yeah. God. It's like it's all time has stopped.
5: I'm like, 6 months?
4: Yeah. It feels like 10 years.
5: That's what threw me off. Like, yeah. No. It's 26. See,
4: I'm already forgetting what year I'm in, right? I was like, yeah, this was all, God, happening over the winter. Right, so the point is, like, after a certain amount of time before you start to see the wheels fall off, it didn't take long for the Donald Trump train for the wheels to fall off, right? It was actually pretty quickly that this all started to happen. And then people start to change their opinion and position, which is normal, right? When you suddenly feel like maybe you got the rug pulled or that the person that you voted for, the system that you voted for, wasn't what it appeared, you should, if, again, we lived in a democracy, we should be able to say, oh, now that things have changed, we want a different outcome. Now, there is an argument that is often made, which is that the political system should, in fact, be built to weather that kind of impulsive democratic swing, right? The, you know, the temperature of the people has to be somewhat tempered as it mm-hmm. might, you know, as the argument might go. And so, like, they put into place, or they argue anyways, that these systems are in place in the United States to prevent wild swings of emotion to translating into policy, and that this sort of slowing down the democratic process actually serves those interests the best. So democracy is subverted through organizational systems. So one of the ways I like to think about this before we get to the Electoral College is to think about unions and democracy, right? There are so many laws in the state of Wisconsin and around the country that prevent you from participating in unions.
5: Mm-hmm.
4: And why? Because that is the truest and most direct form of democracy that we could have as human beings, right? If you think about Plato and the Phaedrus, right? Your democracy is the group of people that you are amongst, right? Mm-hmm. The people in your community, the people who share geographical space with you, right? Those are your workers, right? Those are the fellow workers. So those are the people who actually have the most impact on your daily lives, right? Now, maybe we might think about this as like a city, or we can't organize necessarily a city, but you start with workplaces because your workplace is the place where democracy should be had, right? So you think about a lot of what we're going to talk about, what serves as democracy is oftentimes very symbolic attributes of democracy and Americana and political parties. But like the things that dictate your daily life, how much money you have, how you get to work, what your health insurance looks like, how much time you spend away from your children, how much time you have to yourself, all of those decisions are made by your bosses, right? They're made directly in your communities by people that you know. Right, they may be part of a system that goes significantly larger, but the people who are actually making those decisions are people who live here amongst us, people that we can contact, right? You know, people that we share community space with. And so unions would therefore be the most direct way to impact your day-to-day life, right? And it would and is supposed to design to be democratic, right? Because the way that it works now is that your boss, because of their wealth and because of the legal system and political system that we inherit and have it here, they have all the power to dictate all the rules, right? And you have none. That's not a democracy, right? As AJ, you were just describing a democracy in which we as people who are subjected to these rules, to these conditions, we should be able to say, have a say, and not just like a symbolic say, not a cursory say, right? Not an advisory role, right? We are supposed to be the ones who directly determine what happens to us on a daily basis. That's democracy.
5: Mm-hmm.
4: That isn't what we have, because if it was, we would have widespread unionism, right? That would be the most direct way to have strong, powerful democratic control over your daily lives. And so what we instead have is no unions or very few unions and weakened unions, and we have a system of electoral politics that serves as our democracy.
5: Well, I would like to expand it just a little bit.
4: Okay.
5: Because, I mean, for sure, we need to have unions in order to have the democracy we need in the workplace.
4: Right.
5: But we also need to have democracy that wherever we are at.
4: Mm-hmm. Yeah.
5: You know, the coffee shop, the park, the school.
4: Yeah.
5: The library, the grocery store, wherever we're at. Like, we need democracy. And for sure, I mean, that is developing maybe worker cooperatives or having more publicness in places, but just merely just coming together
4: mm-hmm.
5: in your neighborhood at the very least, like here in River West in Milwaukee. All of us like here in River West like need to come together when we can. And we saw it when there was supposed to be a neighborhood a NID, a neighborhood
4: right.
5: improvement district. And like we do here in River West, we met at Falcon Bowl. We had a meeting about it and fought against it. And not having a, you know, improvement district here in the neighborhood,
4: mm-hmm.
5: you know, that's a form of democracy that we all came together. We don't want this.
4: Mm-hmm.
5: And we fought it and everything else. That should be what democracy looks like across any city.
4: Yeah.
5: If you want to see, you know, better parks, then you should come together saying, well, we need to protect our park.
4: Correct.
5: In our neighborhood and everything, or in our city. Same thing like with, it's not just here in Milwaukee, but also these quote unquote teen takeovers.
4: Mm-hmm.
5: If you truly want to address it, then come together as a community.
4: Yeah, talk to people.
5: Don't let government dictate as to what that needs to be done or not done, or what business should and shouldn't do. Come together. It's like, this is why these gatherings are happening.
4: Right.
5: And this is what we need to have. Better community spaces, so forth and so forth. All to say that the idea of democracy on a communal level, you know, really needs to be had. And that's like one of the things you and I in the Occupy movement were trying to explain to folks.
4: Yeah.
5: Is this is why we need, as in a very academic way, you know, we need public spheres. We need, this right. is why public spheres are about democracy, when we come together to address, excuse me, the you know, the 99%.
4: Yeah.
5: And why we need to do these things.
4: Right, who are living and operating in ways that are purely not democratic, right? Like, again, your workplaces are not democratic. Your, you know, the places that you go to in your community
5: yeah.
4: are not democratic, right? Democracy is something now that we watch, right? You turn on Fox News to watch your TV show, or you turn on CNN or MSNBC or whatever influencer, political influencer you like to consume. It doesn't matter, right? It's pre-digested in such a way as to give you the sort of political news and content that that is sort of satiating your desire for the content, right? Because it's something that we watch, because democracy is something that you as a human being are supposed to be doing every single day, mm-hmm. all the time. And it's a great example that we don't even know that you're not doing it. Most of us think we live in a democracy. Let's take, let's get to the Electoral College, because I think it's a valuable
5: yeah.
4: example to discuss when we think about democracy. And the reason I like to talk about it is because people on the left hate it, right? They hate the Electoral College, right? But I would like to submit to them that the idea of the Electoral College would be significantly less offensive is if it played to democratic power structures instead of Republican ones, right? If it served, you know, larger states with higher populations like California, New York, etc., versus former slave states and rural states like Virginia, or, you know, Kansas or places like that. Like, if that's how the table was tipped, I don't know that people on liberals would find it to be so objectionable, right? Because the people on the right love to circulate arguments about the Electoral College and why it's necessary for, again, tempering wild swings of democracy. And this is the thing, is like, because people don't often live or function in democratic ways. There's a spider shooting right down between AJ and I. It's like a little tiny spider. As I'm talking about democracy, I can see AJ's eyes following it. As
5: hey,
4: it comes
5: Charlotte.
4: In. Yeah. She's okay. She's fine. Okay. What was I saying now? Democracy was
5: why we need to abolish the Electoral College.
4: Yeah. No, I remember now. The Electoral College and the... Okay, so the origins of the Electoral College were basically that a lot of contention between... like delegates at the Constitutional Convention in like the 1700s was basically over how to resolve, you know, proportional representation in presidential elections. They couldn't come up with a resolution that satisfied everybody. So they created the Electoral College as a solution, right? Because they were like tired of being there. And because this satisfied enough of the slave holding states, which was vital, right, to getting their participation in this, to getting their buy-in, right? And so now, you know, 250 years later or whatever, we're still dealing and living with this thing that has been, you know, that was originally created for this purpose. So now the only reason to protect it is because it gives one group of people an unfair advantage, right?
5: Yeah.
4: Otherwise, people would call it out for exactly what it is, an undemocratic elected system. I mean, just like your workplace, right? Like, you don't get to determine what happens in your workplace, right? And maybe they call you in for a meeting sometimes, or like a listening session. Maybe your CEO holds, you know, a town hall and gives you, you know, a face where they really, really are listening to all of your concerns. But they don't do anything about that stuff, right? The thing that they do is make money at your job. And so they might hold these listening sessions, but you're smart enough to know that this is not serious, right? That it's not real. So why is it that people don't see the same thing when they look at their democratic system? Like, you don't get to determine who ends up in office. Right. We just don't. How do people get into office? They're rich.
5: Mm-hmm.
4: Right. Or they willingly agree to kowtow for money in exchange for access that money buys. Right. Why would people give money to a politician for no reason? Right. I mean, it's stupid. It's obviously pointless to think that they're doing it out of the goodness of their heart. They're buying access. So it doesn't matter what political party this is. Right. That's the system itself is fundamentally corrupted. And part of that problem is because it is not democratic. Right. If it was democratic, we would have been able to very easily interrupt this system, mm-hmm. which we have known to be flawed for at the very least, let's say the early 1990s.
5: Right.
4: Right. If you could claim in America that you didn't know that America was a corrupt place in the 1980s, I'd be like, fine. I'm not going to get into that debate about what media did to you. But by the 1990s, you were very well aware of income inequality. And it's because a decade later is when we're starting to occupy, you know, public spaces and things like that. Right. So, like, you know, it wasn't like the World Trade resisting was early 1990s. Right. So, like,
5: yeah.
4: Trade movements and, you know, these struggles in labor and things like that against globalization, they were happening already in the 1990s.
5: Right.
4: People were aware of what was on the horizon.
5: But to the point you're also making, that with conservatives, because conservatives, especially the MAGA ones now, want to say like, well, there's too much bureaucracy. We need government smaller. But they still want federalism.
4: Yeah.
5: They still, any Republican I have talked to, states' rights, they can say that all day. They can say that all day, every day. But they will still... whether they want to say it or not, support federalism. And that's what Electoral College, one of the things Electoral College does is support federalism.
4: Mm-hmm.
5: You know, that we still need a federal government, and that federal government is going to essentially dictate who becomes president, vice president. So it's like this weird thing, even like when I don't know, if you had this experience, but for me, like when I was learning this in government class, you know, I think the first time I heard Electoral College was in government class. And just understand, like, so we vote for someone, but there's a college?
4: You vote for the voters.
5: and they also vote? And who are those people? And then you get like this answer of like, well, it's made up of people in Congress and they also vote. I'm like, so we vote and they also vote, but are they voting also?
4: Right. Do they vote in their town then? Or you know, do they vote for the president or do they vote for the elector?
5: So, and then you find out, you know, the nuance of things that you have the popular vote, but then you have the very thing that Democrats talk about on January 6th. The certified vote is where the Electoral College happens. Mm-hmm. When you have people in Congress voting also who
4: to
5: the
4: accept,
5: president is.
4: To accept that the people who voted, voted, right?
5: Right. And so it's just like this really asinine thing that we have this mechanism that really truly votes in the president, and especially if the popular vote is like very close to a tie, is where, you know, the Electoral College is like, well, since the popular people can't decide things, it's
4: two times in since the 20th century have we had presidents lose the popular vote but win because of the Electoral College, right? Which in a democracy is not supposed to happen, right? It's not supposed to be possible, right? Yeah. The democracy, I mean, you could argue that proportional representation in the way that like our states are, right? Like this is, so I guess what I'm going to back up on that because you were starting to say this, and I think this is a relevant point, which is like one of the things that is often so frustrating to me is smart people, regular people, will convince themselves that a problem is too complicated and therefore the solution that is openly corrupt must be somewhat necessary, must be somehow necessary. Electoral College is a great example of this, where people are like, the reason that they have this thing must exist for a good reason, and therefore, because I hate it and think it's stupid and anti-democratic, I must be wrong. Because right. other people must have done this for a good reason, right? They, and this, people second guess themselves all the time. You know, we are taught, right, to think that like, oh, well, you're not as smart as you might think you are. You don't want to say something and people think you're a fool, right? So you go along with conventional wisdom, even mm-hmm. though this kind of thing is so blatantly and obviously undemocratic, right? Yeah. Because they have the ability to overturn the democratic will of the people. They have, you know, none of us have any real knowledge about how these proportions are set, right? Like why, you know, you're like, okay, well, Wisconsin has like, what, I don't know, we get like 9 electoral votes and Texas gets like 40. And you're like, well, one is big and one is small because of the population. Right. Okay. But then like, why do we, you know, why is it 9 for Wisconsin and then mm-hmm. like 8 for a state that is similar in size, and you're like, something doesn't appear correct, right? And that is because the math for this isn't often shared with us, right? Like we don't check it, you know. It's not like this system is openly explained to us, and people are like, I'm just gonna have to trust that this is the way that it is. Or they're just like, I would prefer not to investigate this, and instead I'm just going to participate, right? This is the legal means that it is done. This is how it's always been done most of the time. It works just fine. So let's continue to use it, right? This is really, I mean, like, oh God, it's such a frustrating and exhaustive approach to self-governing, right? To like, to abdicate responsibility for so many of our day-to-day issues by saying like, it's not something we can do anything about, or a lot of times what happens in our representative electoral system is that people will lose and then they'll be like, well, that's the system, right? So I assume you voted for Al Gore or Nader. Did you vote
5: for
4: Nader?
5: Who are you talking to? Me?
4: You voted for Nader?
5: Yes.
4: Oh. Nader. I mean, I love Ralph Nader, right? I did vote for
5: He's a swell guy.
4: He is, yeah. And I loved Ralph Nader, and I have no qualms with third party.
5: Voted for him twice.
4: Yeah. I you did in 2004 too, or
5: mm-hmm.
4: Oh, how about that? I forgot he ran in 2004.
5: Yeah, as an independent.
4: Yeah, I do recall. I do recall now. Well, you're the one who cost everybody the election.
5: Here it every day.
4: I hope you know.
5: Here it every day since 2000.
4: 26 years and counting. Yeah, I remember that argument went around a lot. People were like, well, you know, Nader had like 3,000 votes in Florida, and if people hadn't voted for him in Florida, then Gore wins. I'm like, this is all stupid. Stop saying that stuff. Like, it's very clearly had been stolen.
5: Hey,
4: what difference does it make what the margins are?
5: When Chad's hanging around,
4: I'm hanging with Chad. Yeah.
5: That should be a shirt.
4: Yeah, that was. Where a lot of people are like, what are these two talking about today? Yeah, go look up hanging Chad jokes. You'll find some Jay Leno clips that'll explain it all. But the point of the 2000 election where this happens was that like people accepted this, you know, this stolen election because they were like, well, the system it's legal though, right? Like this is how it's supposed to work. And it's an anomaly. It's not supposed to happen, but, you know, sometimes it does, right? And then it happens again with Trump. And I mean, part of the only reason that Republican politicians are viable on the national stage is because of the Electoral College. Without it, right? Not to say that, like, you know, we know that Trump beat Harris in the popular vote. We're not denying that. And there's many, many reasons why that thing happened. But the anomaly is that very few times. There's been two times we've had Republican presidents in this century, right? In the last, you know, 50 years, 40 mm-hmm. years, in which they were not elected as popular. And in both cases, those presidents ended up serving two terms.
5: Yeah.
4: Right? So 16 years out of the 26, right, we had presidents that were, out of those times, only elected for a total of 8, right?
5: Yeah.
4: By the popular vote, right? So, like, again, you could argue that, like, okay, well, these things are marginal problems, but I don't think that they are, right? I think one of the things is that we tend to accept very, very poor facsimiles of democracy for a real democracy, right? Like, real democracy you should know what that is. You should know what it feels like. And I'm really glad that AJ brought up, like, community organizing and what democracy looks like in the community. Because Steph and I have been volunteering over in Jackson Park. You know, that's the neighborhood we live in. And with the Friends of Jackson Park and Manitoba Park group, which is, trying to build community orgs, like support for, you know, the Jackson Park neighborhood, which I love. I love the people organizing over there. There's lots of retirees, right? These are lots of people who have like been in the community around Jackson Park, do bird watching, do conservation work. Who want to bring in like musical acts. They run, you know, they built the farmers and started organizing the farmers market at Jackson Park. And now we're starting to look like, how do we talk to people about ways to have skill sharing? Like, you know how to sew, you know how to paint, you know how to mend things. Let's host an event at the park where people can bring those things and share them. That's democracy, right? Because in order to do that, in order to make that thing happen, you have to go out to your community and you actually have to talk to those neighbors and you have to solve problems with them. So the conservatives that we outsource this democracy to politicians that we watch on TV, right? We watch conservatives and Democrats argue on TV and so that we can stay in our house and not talk to our own neighbors, mm-hmm. right? But when you go out to your own communities and you start talking to those people, you realize that those conservatives live there, right? And that they also care about, say, the conservation of Jackson Park's wildlife, right? And, you know, they might have differences of politics that are material. And so the ability to sort of reconcile them is surprisingly easy when these people, you have to look at them face to face, right? When you're talking about, not like Donald Trump and Kamala Harris, but you're talking about, like, I care about this park. You obviously care about this park. So, like, what do we just say about working together to make it, you know, to improve it? Mm-hmm. And so... So first of all, I was saying like over here in River West, like there are parks out of this Gordon Park in that.
5: Gordon
4: I know
5: Park's
4: Gordon
5: over
4: Park.
5: Here.
4: Yeah. That has a friends group, I think.
5: Yes.
4: Right. And, what's the other one that's on, right here on Locust.
5: Oh, People's Park. People's Park is right.
4: Oh
5: down.
4: Yeah. Yeah.
5: People's Park's right over here.
4: Yeah.
5: And that's just like, my understanding with that is just like, it's a vacant lot that mm-hmm. those of us in the neighborhood just claim as People's Park. And, in the wintertime, there are people who will ice it over and make it into a skate rink.
4: Yeah. Yeah, they used to do that in Canada all the time.
5: Oh, I'm sure.
4: Yeah. In fact, I learned this when I was there. That's where the name, like the Canadian insult of a hoser comes from. Did you ever hear this? You ever hear somebody
5: really?
4: Call a hoser?
5: Yeah. That's where hosers come from?
4: Right, because the team that lost had to then hose down the hockey rink for the next like day's game.
5: Oh, looky there.
4: Yeah. Yeah. So if you were the hoser, that means you were bad at hockey.
5: Mm-hmm.
4: And that's a pretty big insult. You know, they don't take
5: is
4: kind
5: it? Yeah. To this day?
4: I never said it to any of the Canadians while I was there. I was afraid of what they would do. That and do not insult Gord Downie of the Tragically Hip. Or the band, The Tragically Hip, for real.
5: Oh, Tragically, yes. Tragically yeah. Hip, yes.
4: You know, they will take insults about, like, Rush and, you know, other Canadian artists. Yeah. Shania Twain. But they do not tolerate speaking ill of the Hip. So, you know, just a warning for my friends out there. If you ever make your way to Canada, only speak good words of the Tragically Hip. Even if you don't like, because we didn't play, you know, they didn't play much of the Hip when I was a kid in, like,
5: sure, right.
4: Milwaukee. I heard, like, one or two songs from, you know, like, WMSC or something like that might play something obscure. But, like, yeah, but they played them a lot when I was in Canada. And, yeah, they love their Hip up there. So that's an aside. It does speak to another issue that you and I think should talk about soon, which is and we've talked about it many times, right? Which is the ability for music to build community.
5: Yeah.
4: You know, why the commercialization of music has, you know, is somewhat problematic, but it's also meant that, like, we've had a global shared culture around certain artists, right? And that's a wonderful and beautiful thing. I'm getting sidetracked because, you know, I'm thinking about community and all that. I was supposed to be talking about democracy and the Electoral College. So one of the other things about the Electoral College was I was just reading about this before the show today, and I wanted to see if I could get it. It was about partisan sorting. Have you heard this term before? Yeah. What's partisan sorting? Could you describe?
5: Oh, don't.
4: Oh, you don't know? You just...
5: Don't. I know of it.
4: I had not heard this term. I do know the phenomenon, but I really like the term. So the idea of partisan sorting is basically like, okay, so if you're going to win the state of Nebraska, okay?
5: Yes.
4: AJ, let's say AJ is running for president, and AJ wants to win Nebraska, right? There's a lot of nuance to the state of Nebraska, or any state in the union, let's say. Even one that might appear to us to be as homogenous as Nebraska.
5: Correct.
4: And part of the way that the Electoral College works is that's a winner-take-all model, which means, I think I picked a bad example because Nebraska might be one of the rare examples that splits it, isn't it?
5: I'm glad you got there. I'm like, go on.
4: Yeah, okay. That was a rare, I was like, I picked like the one.
5: And what's the other state?
4: Maine.
5: There you go.
4: Yeah. I picked one of the two states that splits the Electoral College vote. Okay, let's pick another state. How about Wisconsin? Okay, just thinking of states off the top of my head. So if you win the state of Wisconsin, which is, again, not a homogenous state, but again, if you look at demographics...
5: It's fairly homogenous.
4: Right, it's fairly homogenous, right? You know, you have diverse populations in Green Bay, Milwaukee, Kenosha. Outside of that...
5: But still white European.
4: White European, largely conservative. Okay, so... If you're running for the state of Wisconsin, right, you're just trying to win over one of those two groups of people as a majority so that you can get all the electoral votes. In other words, you don't have any desire as a presidential candidate to appeal to me in Milwaukee and my friends up in Eagle River, right? There's no point. You just pick one. So if you're Kamala Harris and the Democrats, you just pick the cities where those groups of people are and you win them and you hope that enough of those people come out to carry the state. So you never go up to Eagle River, right? You don't go to, you know, to Sheboygan and all these other places into the WOW counties and talk to those people.
5: Because why would you?
4: Why would you? Because you don't need them, right? Because if you get enough people from Milwaukee, Madison, Green Bay, and Kenosha, then you can win the state and then you can move on to another one. So that's partisan sorting, right? Because then what it does is it takes politicians who say, okay, Democrats, what states you got? California, that gives us 50. Let's take New York, that gets us this, okay? So then the Republicans do the same thing.
5: Yeah.
4: Right? And they say, okay, we're starting, you know, they're both trying to get to 238 or whatever. You know, they both are like, okay, we're each at about 100 and blah, blah, blah. What states can we win, right? Well, we can possibly win Wisconsin's conservative voters. Right. That's what like the Republicans say. Okay. So we're going to go for them, you know, and the way they do it is very simply and obviously to demonize Milwaukee, right. To turn all the cities against the rural areas because you code it as Democrat versus Republican, urban versus rural, black versus white, whatever you need to do, liberal versus conservative, Christian versus atheists and Muslim, right. It doesn't matter, right. You create that separation and then you fight for the margins, right. You fight for the middle. And then you galvanize all those people. And so it creates a system, of course, where politicians only have to talk to talk, right? They only have to convince a margin of people in a margin of states to vote against, you know, another candidate, right? And both parties have to do this so that it ends up being like, you know, in like the, you know, the 2000 election, right? Comes down to one state, Florida, other states, you know, I think in 2004 came down to Ohio. You know, I forgot there was another one that was maybe Wisconsin, or Wisconsin was thought to be like a critical swing state. It might have been 2004 as well. I don't recall.
5: And of the two presidential campaigns I've worked on, because with that in mind, like the Electoral College, where each state has its own value number, is where you start having these conversations as political strategists, and I never liked this term. But there's like this idea called the Suicide Seven states.
4: Yeah, explain that.
5: And that is California, Illinois, Pennsylvania, New York, Ohio, Florida, Texas. Where, in theory, if you have those states I mentioned, you essentially have the presidential election locked up.
4: Yeah.
5: On electoral college level.
4: Yeah.
5: Which means you need to pick up a Wisconsin, a South Carolina, you know, something to give you some margin, so that way your opponent can get the 270 votes to win, you know?
4: Right.
5: But, you know, if you lose the seven states I just mentioned, then you got to make it up elsewhere. I got Illinois, I got Ohio, I got Michigan, that's the other state.
4: Mm-hmm.
5: I got Pennsylvania, but I lost the others. Well, now I need Nevada, Arizona.
4: Right.
5: You know, so this is like all this political strategy that comes into play. And when you listen to commentaries on mainstream networks, like, this is how they break it down also.
4: Right.
5: And why, you know, these states are important because they're only touting to the Electoral College.
4: Right.
5: Now they can get down to the popular vote too. Like, if you look at Wisconsin, as you mentioned, which is, you know, voters in Milwaukee and Dane County, you know, but no one in Ozaukee,
4: right,
5: or Wapanka, you know, conservative counties.
4: Right.
5: How can we target like those two counties I just mentioned so they can flip the blue?
4: Yeah.
5: Or independent. So, but they don't think of those ways, because this is the problem, again, with the Electoral College. It doesn't, not only makes it less democratic, but now we have to create labels.
4: Yeah.
5: And this is where we get down to red states, blue states.
4: Precisely,
5: red,
4: right, yeah.
5: Red districts, blue districts. And it doesn't help any matters any.
4: Right.
5: You know, it just comes right down to overlooking people and communities.
4: Right.
5: And no wonder you have issues like MAGA, where for sure they were overlooked.
4: Yeah.
5: In quote unquote flyover country.
4: Or at least they felt overlooked, and they were easily made to feel overlooked by a political system that functions exactly this way. Like, the reason that MAGA feels overlooked is because they live in a part of the state, of every single state in the United States, in which they are treated like a math problem, right? How many of these people do we need to get in order to win an election, right? So that's why it doesn't matter what their politics end up being, right? Because they are expressing frustration about an electoral system that is fundamentally undemocratic, right? Like, so they might win the election, right? But did they win any improvements to their material conditions? No. Right. And MAGA's paying the price for this all over these rural states where these, you know, these farms are collapsing and they're foreclosing. And everyone around here is like, good, you know, you deserve it. That's what you get for voting for them. Whatever. That's not my point. My point is, like, they also got conned. Right. There was also a grift happening here, because it's easy to create voters, cults like MAGA, when you create an electoral system that is designed to be anti-democratic, right? So, of course, people are going to feel left out of the political system. They're going to feel invisible to the powerful interests, right? They continue to vote. They continue to watch the news. They continue to talk to their friends and family, and nothing gets better, right? And they can't understand why. Well, part of the reason why is because you don't actually live in a democracy, right? Because the things that you think and want to happen, they go into the ether and disappear. They're not real, right? So you can watch TV all day long, and you can have a politician reflect back to you the values that you want to see in a politician. It doesn't mean that that person will do anything to make your life better. And it doesn't matter what political party they come from. Their job is to get elected, and this is the calculation that they are using, right? So, you know, to take it, you know, when I was mentioned this to Pierre. I was like, part of the problem with the Electoral College, right, is that people fight over it instead of fighting over the fact that it isn't worth fighting over, right? It is not democratic. There is better alternatives to this. One alternative would be a constitutional convention, right, which would be able to eliminate this thing from, you know, the Constitution altogether, which I do think would be a wise idea, right, if to get rid of the Electoral College. I think other states tried to do this in the last election where they passed laws requiring electors to cast their votes for the state, or, you know, for the person who won the popular vote, right, regardless of who won that state, right? So that is another thing that state houses could theoretically do, right? Would just be like, it doesn't matter who voted for this, like every single Electoral College voter goes to Congress and essentially casts a symbolic vote for the person who won the popular vote, right? That would be another way. That would also speed this up a lot, right? Because we know who wins the popular vote night of the election, right? What we don't often know is who is going to win the Electoral College vote, because that is subject to lots of different nuance, right? Lots of different counties counting ballots and lots of different ways of checking, you know, all these things, right? If it was just like popular vote, like they do in basically every other country, popular vote, you know, that night you're like, okay, you know, we're just counting up the votes here, you know, tens of millions, hundreds of millions. Okay, now we know who won. And then you can still, you wouldn't even have to have a constitutional convention. You just have the Electoral College, you know, do that. And here's again, one of the problems, like, I don't know that this would, people on the left, Democrats and liberals, would be willing to do this, right? In the event that they saw the Electoral College somehow shift to become a advantage for their political party.
5: Well, no, because at the end of the day, the Electoral College is an antiquated idea that upholds slave owners.
4: Yeah. Yes.
5: Because, and correct me if I'm wrong, let's just think about this for a moment. So with the recent Supreme Court, U.S. Supreme Court decision with the Voting Rights Act, the Electoral College doesn't care about civil rights.
4: Right,
5: you
4: right,
5: have a state,
4: right.
5: You have a state of Louisiana that now has practically no black constituency. Well, they have black constituency, but they have no, like, districts, know, to get, you know, black or brown or indigenous, you know, representatives into Congress. Electoral College doesn't care about that. They only care about the number of electors in the state of Louisiana.
4: Right.
5: And would an abolished Electoral College reform things like the Voting Rights Act?
4: Right.
5: Or not. Or, yeah. I mean, in my mind, I feel like it would, because it will alleviate this question of, you know, who has power.
4: Right. So this is like, I'm glad you mentioned that, because it illustrates, I think, the most ugly part about our electoral system, which is that the complexities are there to deny people the right to vote. Right. If you wanted to get a true reading, right, you would create a different system than this one, right? You would not make it difficult to vote. You would make it easy to vote. You would make it easy to verify the votes are correct, right? Like by having multiple, say, votes happen multiple different times, right? So that people have a chance to easily cast in their ballots. I was just reading about, so like one of the things I think people don't understand or maybe realize is why the Electoral College was created in the first place. There's an article, and this was from a distant grandson of Franklin Roosevelt, who was talking about it. In this article in The Independent from, like, I don't know, 2 years ago, he said one of the reasons that the Electoral College was created is because the founders didn't like the popular vote idea, because they were concerned about low information voters, right? So here's the
5: low information voters.
4: So here's the first evidence, right? Is like the reason that they don't want to give you the ability to elect the president is because you are too stupid, right? So how is that democratic, right? How is that a democracy when right out of the gate they're like, yeah, we want you, the people, to rule, but not if you're dumb, right? Not if you don't have the right information. So rather than creating a system that makes sure that they get accurate information, what they did instead was create the Electoral College so that they would remain at the helm, right? So that they could always decide, you know what? The people are wrong about this and we know better, right? This is what happened with the data center, right? Like they were just over there the other day, and arguing to these people about why they don't want a data center and who are the, you know, the aldermen and folks are there. And they're like, yeah, but we know better, right? Data centers are good. Development is good. You bumpkins don't know what you're talking about, right? So like, and that's the same thing, right? Politicians oftentimes will tell the people that they serve that the people don't understand what they understand, right? That what they, what their position of power, of which they are elected, right? They don't own it. They're not better. They're not, they don't have any superior knowledge, right? They are representatives to a seat. That's it, right? So you could easily be replaced. That's the whole point of this, right? And so like the idea that politicians come and tell us

0: met somebody from Virginia. Right. So again, this is what you're saying. It's an antiquated system. Like, let's say that that logic made sense in the 1700s. It's not relevant now.
1: But did it though?
0: No, of course not. No,
1: even the 1700s?
0: Right, because here's the thing is, like, if you want to solve this problem, there are ways to do it. The issue that they made very clear here was that rather than solve the problem, they couldn't agree, right? So, in, like, the democracy for them was like, we're tired and exhausted with this. Let's just come up with a solution. And they're like, well, it'll benefit slaveholders, so that's fine. Fine with us. Everyone good? Okay, let's go home, right? And then later on, when the people, when they've baked in an advantage to any group of people, of course, it's never going to go away, because the people of, especially in a, you know, an electoral system like ours where it's two party, one group of people is always going to benefit from it, and they will always protect it. And this is why, like, the filibuster goes back and forth, where they're like, another anti-democratic legislative idea, right? That, like, you need a supermajority to pass something that a majority of people have just, you know, passed. You know, the House of Representatives, and again, like, not only is the Senate itself a undemocratic idea in which the People's House, the House of Representatives, might pass legislation, and they might also have a president that they just elected, but the Senate can always decide, no, we're not going to be doing that thing.
2: Which is my hot take, abolish the Senate.
0: Yes, abolish the Senate, right? We don't need to continue to add layers of complexity to our democracy, because that abstraction is what creates confusion in the minds of citizens about what their democracy actually is, right? Like, democracy means you should be making decisions that impact you, whatever they are, right? So if you're telling yourself that you don't deserve to be able to make those choices, how did that happen? I mean, ask yourself that you shouldn't be able to determine what you do during the day.
2: I mean, that's why it was always interesting for me when you learn about not only about the people in the Continental Congress and their thought process of what democracy meant for them at the time. Because, again, we have to remember these people in the Continental Congress, Jefferson, Franklin, John and Quincy John, and Washington and others, Monroe, all of these folks, you know, also learn from what Europe did in history.
0: Yeah.
2: And some of them went to Europe to learn in the United Kingdom, in France, in parts of what we now call Germany, of how, because they've done this thing before.
0: Right.
2: And the folks in the Continental Congress are relative to those in Europe. So they took things from the Magna Carta, they took things from elsewhere, and said, okay, here's what they're doing. How can we make this better here?
0: Yeah.
2: We don't like what they're doing in France, but we can do this much better over here, because we don't want to be ruled by a king on an island that's called Britain.
0: Yeah.
2: You know, so how can we make it better and democratic here? And then even their logic was, well, we can do it by these things, and we need a federal system. No, we don't need a federal system. This is where we get the federalists and anti-federalists at, right? And so this federalist idea of electoral college as a way to, I don't know, a safeguard, let's call it a safeguard, so that if a thing happens with popular vote, then we have this thing.
0: Well, originally it was designed to deliberately create a small state bias, right? Yeah. So if you were from a smaller state in the Union, that you weren't being overshadowed by larger, more populous states, right? So an idea of creating equality and balance where there is, you know, a naturally occurring inequality, let's say. You know,
2: right.
0: I'm using those terms loosely. Please, of course, bear with me on that.
2: Well, no,
0: but you know, you see my point. But like the small, when small states then turn into a rural bias, right? Then it's not, it's no longer Rhode Island versus New York. Now you have these big states, you have larger states. So now, and big cities. So then it turns into a rural bias versus a city bias, because the cities have all the people and all the fancy money. So we got to protect these rural communities, and the Electoral College does that. And then it turned into a partisan bias, right? So now it's no longer protecting small states. It's no longer protecting rural voters, it is not protecting conservative Republican voters, right? It's their bias, which gives them an advantage in the system that they can win one without winning the popular vote. And that's the issue, is that, like, you might start off with a system where you say this actually started off for a good reason. It didn't.

0: right? I'm not saying that it did, but I'm saying, like, the people at this time were saying, like, well, we don't want an electoral system that crowds out small states. Fair. Okay. I can get down with that idea, right? But then if you empower states as slave states because they have, you know, 3/5 of a person, right? And then you give certain states more power in matters of, like, how money from cities is being spent in rural areas, right? That's undemocratic, right? So these interrogations have to be taken seriously, right? When you can see the material outcome, and the material result is one we've been living with before, right? Which is presidents who govern without a democratic mandate.
1: Yeah, and that's why, again, it's I've always been interested in, you have this governing mechanisms. And if we look at presidencies, and I got to think about this a little bit more. I saw this Netflix show called Death by Lightning. Have you heard of this?
0: Mm-mm.
1: It's about
0: execution.
1: James Garfield.
0: Oh.
1: In his 3-month presidency, which I forgot was 3 months. And it, up to assassination.
0: Yeah.
1: And it got me to thinking, again, so when I talk about, like, democracy, especially in the United States, like, the real democratic, not process, but, like, the formative years of democracy in the United States starts with Jefferson,
0: mm-hmm.
1: and kind of ends, and I say that with an asterisk, ends with Lincoln. Because it's in that period where we have presidents and vice presidents and Congress who are now applying the things that were set forth under Washington and John Adams,
0: mm-hmm.
1: as well as the Continental Congress before them, the territorial governors before them. And now Jefferson through Lincoln are now like, okay, so how's this play out?
0: Right. What is this supposed
1: how
0: to
1: do we,
0: look like?
1: We have Electoral College. How is this working? You know, and how do we get, you know, make things to this idea of democracy that we're trying to support?
0: Right.
1: And then you get to around, and then you have the Civil War.
0: Right. I was going to say, you get to that pesky problem about slaves and black people in the community.
1: And then you have, you know,
0: who are not voting.
1: Right. Johnson and Grant trying to reconstruct a country after, you know, Lincoln's assassination. Now you have Garfield, who's now starting up this idea. It's like, okay, now, how do we govern? How do we get back to democracy? You know, because at this point with the Republicans, this is their question.
0: Right. Yeah. This is a fair question.
1: How do we have autonomy? And these more radical Republicans saying, no, like, we need freed slaves. Like, they need to be freed. You know, they need bodily autonomy. They need freedom. They need all this. And right. How can we do it with the system we live under?
0: Right. And restitution.
1: You know, but now we have, like, this pesky thing with the Electoral College, where every president up to this day, it's like, well, it's in the system. So, as you said,
0: yeah,
1: it has to work because the people before us,
0: I think,
1: made
0: it
1: work.
0: Yeah, yeah, the people before us made it work, and I think, like, this is one of the things that, like, this you made me think of something while you were talking, which is I want some of our listeners to imagine. So this, it's not in the Constitution that every single state in the Electoral College has to give all of their winner-take-all electoral votes, which
1: right.
0: is why Maine and Nebraska do not do that. That is another potential avenue. But if it was suggested that there was a change, right? So, like, if all the Democrats in Texas, all of their votes go to the people who voted for whoever the Democratic mm-hmm. candidate is, and then the Republican, and that would be done in every single state, right? So then, proportionally, then, the Electoral College should always produce the same result
1: yeah.
0: as the popular vote, right? So this is another way. But if you suggested this, here, I'm getting to my point now. If this was suggested, I would wager that it would be Democratic voters and liberals who would object to this.
1: Oh, for sure.
0: Right? Because they would be like, yes, I hate the Electoral College, but not right now.
1: The but.
0: Yeah, but. But, you guys, you know, like, look at where we live. It's too important to keep Trump out, so we have to keep this undemocratic thing just one more cycle, right? Just one more president. Soon, you know, soon we'll be able to fix this. But first, you know, there are more pressing matters.
1: Mm-hmm.
0: I do think this is a real issue, too, of, like, once Trump is gone, how do we get back to democracy again? Because the democracy that we have been living in since let's call it Lincoln, or the whole time, either one makes sense to me, has never really been real. And it's produced, you know, the very dangerous results and ugly results that we see now. But, like, how could we even imagine an electoral system in America that would adequately address restitution for indigenous people and black people, right? Like, imagine a democratic system where we elect people from Democratic and Republican parties, and they're going to adjudicate this problem, right? They're going to solve this problem. They're going to let us as citizens of this country finally have a reckoning with the history of slavery and indigenous slaughter so that we can address them, create restitution, right? Create a model so that we don't have to live with the pain of this, right? We can make good on these things. But, like, imagine an electoral system where that is something we even think is possible, right? Getting somebody elected where they walked around this country saying, I want to make sure that reparations are addressed for black and indigenous people, right? How could we imagine that getting through an electoral college, a Supreme Court, and a Senate, and, like, our electoral system, right? Democratically, this is something that people want to do, right? People want to see. But it's simply not a reality for us, right? Because this is not a democracy. And so I encourage you, my dear listeners, to think about where your daily life actually matters, where it meets the road, and to think about ways that you can democratize those spaces, right? Your parks, your workplace, your community organizations. Democracy is every single day. It's all the time. It's 100% the way you live, right? So we cannot continue to outsource this to the media and to politicians who, instead of giving our voice democratic time, they simply take our money and rule us from above. All right, I have to let you go. You have been listening to The News Hole on River West Radio. We will be back next week, and you can hear us live every Friday at 3 p.m. Goodbye.
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1: 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I'm Suki Pat, and you're listening to Now What, or as we say in Latin, Nunc Qua, on River West Radio 104.1 FM LP WXRW. 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I messed that one up. And today I have a very special guest, my good friend Lars Kvam. Lars, thanks for being here today.
2: Hello out there in Radio Land.
1: Yeah, here we are in Radio Land. Lars, you were talking about a piece of music right before we went on. What was that?
2: Oh, it's public domain. Now I can't remember the...
1: Okay, but what is it? Classical? Is it? What is it?
2: I'd say it's... I think the term is called library music. It's like uses incidental music for like various TV shows. Backstory. My favorite cartoon when I was a little boy was called The Marvel Superheroes. It was on in 1966. The animation was bad, but they took actual panels from the comic books. And then they would move them around in kind of a crappy way. So the thing is, there's one piece of music they would use over and over that I always remembered. Some things just always stick in your mind. Now I'm going to fast forward about 20 to 25 years later. I got a silent French movie from the library on videotape called The Crazy Ray. I think it was from 1925. And so whoever made the videotape, you know, because the movie itself was silent.
1: Right.
2: But it had the same piece of music in it that I remember from these old Marvel cartoons. And I was like, I was always like, what is that thing? So some Facebook geek started a group about these cartoons, and part of the discussions were about the music. And these people are really way ahead of me on the geek scale. But I made a post about it. Well, they were showing clips of the cartoons, and one had the music in it. So I posted that. Okay, what is this piece? And then after a couple of days, some people answered it, and it's called Flurry.
1: Flurry?
2: Yeah, I can't remember the name of the composer. I'll just play it, and then I'll look up the composer on my phone.
1: Okay.
2: But it's public domain, so there's
1: Flurry with a Y or an IE?
2: With a Y.
1: Flurry, okay.
2: Oh, a side note. Apparently, they use the same music in a bunch of Spider-Man cartoons, which, by the way, I mean, I was a kid. I watched those, but I don't recall that music from being there, but... It's just about a minute long, so let me just play it.
1: Okay. All right, this is Flurry.
2: It's off of my phone.
1: Off of Lars's phone.

0: I know this music.
1: Okay, see? Yeah.
0: I mean, it was in lots of cartoons.
1: Yes. And that's it. I'll just look up the composer, because it's on... Ward Sills composed this. So,
0: Ward Sills?
1: Yeah, and I haven't had time to get on the internet and look him up. I'm sure there's some information on it, but it took me 60 years of my life to figure this out, so I finally know something. So,
0: but you found your white whale. You caught your white whale. You found Flurry.
1: Among several.
0: Among several. I remember some years ago, back in the good old days when there was network TV and no cable and three newspapers or something like that. I was watching this commercial on TV for Chanel, and it had this fantastic song on it, that just a little blip of the song. And I had never heard it before, and I loved it. And I went on this similar search. This was before Facebook. And I called up the I found out who the PR firm was that did commercials for Chanel. I called them up and asked them what the song was, and the song was a little blip of the Ink Spots, I Don't Want to Set the World on Fire.
1: Believe it or not, I was reading your mind. I was thinking about that.
0: You were thinking
1: it
0: was going to be the Ink Spots?
1: I actually remember the ad. Probably at the... I mean, I think they do. I don't want. I wish I.
0: It was for one
1: Red
0: of Chanel's perfumes.
1: Red Fox could do a really great Ink Spots impersonation, but I don't want to set the world on fire. Yeah.
0: I just want to start.
1: There's another. It was like probably in the 90s. There was an ad. It may have been for I think it was another perfume.
0: Right.
1: But it had some weird song in it, and I could not figure it out until about 4 or 5 years ago, I got into a Popeye fixation, and I finally saw that Popeye movie from like 1979. And
0: the one with Shelley Duvall as Olive Oil. And
1: yeah, that was perfect.
0: Robin
1: casting.
0: Williams.
1: That was perfect casting, and I can't do the song, but apparently that's where they got the song that she sings somewhere, and they used it in a perfume commercial.
0: Oh, interesting.
1: Later. And by the way, that movie blows. It was really horrible, and I think Altman's a overrated hack.
0: Really?
1: And he doesn't know how to make a narrative movie or a musical comedy worth his salt. So it was just garbage. So.
0: Okay, well, tell us a little bit about a good narrative film that you would call among your favorites, besides Josie and the Pussycats.
1: Yeah, I like Josie and the Pussycats.
0: I like Josie and the
1: Pussycats. I
0: don't
1: know why. I mean, I saw the... Lately, I haven't been able to watch movies lately because I'm old and I keep falling asleep. I rewatched The Adventures of Robin Hood from 1938.
0: The Errol Flynn one?
1: Yeah, it's very enjoyable. I forgot. There was something I was going to... Some wise guy remark I was going to make about all that stuff. It's another Facebook thing. I think it was TCM, like, what you think is the most overrated movie of all time. And the comments sections... Like, everyone was going Citizen Kane over and over.
0: Citizen Kane. It's one of my favorite films.
1: I didn't have a lot of time to do this, but I mean, like, these people are collectively a bunch of morons, and I assume they must like some modern thing that I probably wouldn't care for, but I was astounded. The first time I saw it, I was kind of let down, because it's kind of downbeat, but... The more times I rewatch it, the more interesting it has become. Like, there was a time where there was an RKO package on the Idiot Box, so they would show the same, like, kind of group of movies over and over on Channel 6. Mm-hmm. And, man, sometimes I would randomly turn on the Idiot Box, like, when I come home drunk or in the afternoon when I'm sober and Citizen's Kane on, and I can just drop everything and start watching it. So
0: I love that film.
1: Yeah,
0: that is
1: it's a
0: one
1: great
0: of my
1: movie. I don't know. My favorite film, my favorite narrative film, is the best years of our lives from 1946. I don't, considering the way the world's going, I feel uncomfortable watching it right now because
0: Is that Judy Holliday? Who's in that one?
1: It's Myrna Loy, I think, on top billing. It's kind of an all-star cast. Myrna Loy, Frederick March, Dana Andrews, okay. Teresa Wright, Virginia Mayo. Is in it. She's really, you know, the really stellar movie.
0: Because in my head, I always mix it up with It's a Wonderful Life, which I hate.
1: I see that. You hate It's a Wonderful Life?
0: Yeah.
1: Why?
0: Because it's, like, so saccharine, and I think angels are creepy. So the whole, I think angels are very creepy. So, like, the whole notion of every time you ring a bell, an angel gets its wings really freaks me out. Like, when I was a kid.
1: It's just cuteness. I don't know.
0: But it's just, like, simpery cute, like those little Italian putty who are pissing into fountains and stuff like that, you know. I mean, it just is cringy to me. And also there's something like very cynical about it. Like it's supposed to be like this feel good, you know, and it doesn't make me feel good. It's sort of like has that sort of like the way when you used to watch things like Leave It to Beaver or My Three Sons or Ozzie and Harriet, and it's like you're comparing your own messed up family to these TV families where like the kitchen is always neat, the mom is always smiling, the dad is always sober, nobody ever hits anybody, nobody ever goes crazy or yells. I don't know, there was just something about that film that has just like turned me off. But at the same time, I can get all, like, soppy at Miracle on 34th Street, you know, which is an equally saccharine film.
1: I'd say it's Miracle on 34th Street is more cynical, but if you think about it. I mean, I didn't see It's a Wonderful Life till I was an adult, so okay. I loved it.
0: Okay.
1: I've seen it too many times because it was in public domain and they were showing it, so I don't need to... See, it, frankly, I didn't know anything about Frank Capra till I saw that movie, and that led me to see all of his other films. He's one of my favorites. Well, he's kind of, I don't, maybe you probably wouldn't like his other movies too either, but I don't consider it that saccharine. I mean, it's, you know, George is gonna off himself and. You know, it, I mean, it's
0: just
1: it's
0: the
1: a
0: way
1: dark
0: it,
1: thing.
0: It hit me, you know, yeah. It's like different books or films or music, you know, land on you in a certain way at certain times in your life.
1: I totally understand that. I basically, to quote Voot Warnings, I hate everything that anything that's popular, but that's probably not really true, you know. But Lost in Translation, when I saw that, I thought that it was.
0: I
1: really
0: never
1: bad.
0: Saw
1: I
0: that.
1: Don't understand what the hoopla was, but
0: I never saw that, and I had a real prejudice against it because one of my almost but never published novels from like 10 years before that film was called Lost in Translation. So I felt like they stole my title, which of course
1: you need some good lawyers, man. You know,
0: no. I'm not sure there are any good lawyers anymore, at least that I'm not related to. But I never saw the film Lost in Translation. I mean, the stuff that I think is overwrought, like, I started trying to watch Sinners before the Oscars because it got so many nominations and such incredible hype around it. And I don't want to be a spoiler, but I'm going to tell you, if you haven't seen Sinners, walk away from the radio right now, because I am going to spoil something. The acting was phenomenal. The script was phenomenal. The cinematography and the location shots were phenomenal. However, we get partway into the film. There's all this stuff. The music is phenomenal. And then they start turning into vampires. And it was so grisly. And to me, it was so stupid. It was like such a cheap thrill in a film that had good narrative, good characters going. And then all of a sudden, you know, what's his name? What did they call him? Mustard something. He had some weird name. And Mustard was gone from the speakeasy for a while. And he came back and he's got like blood coming out of his mouth. And he's trying to bite people. And it was at that point that I was just like, screw this. You know, I'm over this. I don't want to see crappy vampires. And it got such good reviews and the acting was so good. And I believe that Michael Jordan won an Oscar for lead actor because he played twin brothers. And he was phenomenal, but I couldn't stand the vampire stuff. And to me, like a movie like the Titanic is, I mean, I know it like broke all sorts of records and stuff like that. And it had Leo and Kate and blah, blah, blah, blah, blah as Jack and Rose. But it's like such a mawkish piece of like turd in a punch bowl kind of a film.
1: I kind of agree with you on that. I mean, one is, when's that ship going to hit the freaking iceberg?
0: Yeah,
1: you
0: like, know? Like, can the iceberg put us out of our misery now? You know, how many times?
1: Did you ever see A Night to Remember? It's a British movie from 1959.
0: No, I haven't seen it.
1: It's an excellent Titanic movie. Very okay. British.
0: Okay.
1: You know, but it was very, very well done.
0: But
1: so
0: I remember before you bought your house when you were still living on Fratney, I came over to watch a movie with you, and I think the title of the movie was Europa, Europa.
1: Yeah, that was it. That was interesting.
0: And, you know, it was kind of depressing, but really, really interesting. It was a true story, right? About two brothers who were in a concentration camp in Nazi Germany.
1: It wasn't about really two brothers. It was about one guy, but...
0: Didn't he find his brother? He found his brother.
1: Yeah, you're kind of ruining the ending
0: everybody. Okay, this is the spoiler show. Anyway, this one guy who was somehow able, he was Jewish, but he was able to pass himself off as...
1: It was fascinating.
0: It was fascinating, and it was true.
1: Nazis are stupid, that's the...
0: Well, and this guy was really smart and went to all sorts of incredibly detailed and excruciating looking, like basically, since we've already spoiled it for you, I'll spoil it a little more and say that this young man who was the star of Europa, Europa had been, as Jews are, male Jews are, circumcised as a young boy. But at the time, one of the ways that Nazis would check to see if men were Jewish was to check and see if they were circumcised, because it wasn't a totally common procedure at the time. And so he was attempting with, I don't even remember what, like pins or toothpicks or something.
1: Rubber bands
0: to like bring back his foreskin. And it was excruciating to watch. But it was also incredibly ingenious, like, to think about how he thought about all of these details and different ways to pass himself off as German and a Nazi rather than as a Jew. And at some point, he ended up in a concentration camp.
1: Nope.
0: Then I'm mixing this up.
1: He wound up in, like, the Hitler Youth School.
0: That's right.
1: Berlin. I mean, like, it was really wild, so... what can I say about it?
0: It was a very good film.
1: I thought it was excellent.
0: It was a very good film. It was very interesting.
1: There was some wise-ass remark I was going to make about it. I forgot what it was. I liked it. I mean, I'm turning into Donald Trump now, so I mean,
0: no, you're
1: like,
0: not.
1: I swear to God, I fall asleep at a drop of a pin these days. So just like, I was sleepy just now before I came here, but I did some more coffee.
0: I have that effect on people, Lars.
1: No, it's not you. It's just my life, you know. So,
0: Well, this is as good a time as any for me to inject a little Latin into the conversation. So I'm going to say here, res ipsa loquitur, which means the thing speaks for itself, usually used in legalese, like contracts or lawsuits or something. It has to do in a legal case where, you know, the plaintiff in a case doesn't necessarily have to show the certain level of proof because res ipsa loquitur. So I think, you know, that's just a good all-purpose phrase. And just as a little nerdy Latin thing, recently, one famous Latin phrase, overused but useful, that many people who never studied Latin know is alia iacta est, which is what Caesar said when he crossed the Rubicon, and what it means is the die is cast. So as a Latin snob, I had always spelled it A-L-I-A, iacta, I-A-C-T-A, est, E-S-T, thinking that alia was like when you say inter alia, right? And recently, my friend Mick, who just wrote a fabulous book on Kissinger and Nuremberg, which will be coming out hopefully in the fall or early next year. Anyway, he sent me something that said alia iacta est, and he spelled alia A-L-E-A. And I, like, got all Hermione on him and was like, Mick, you spelled it wrong. And then he sent it back to me, and I checked it, and he spelled it right. And I had been spelling a Latin word wrong for, like, 45 years, and I just wanted to slit my wrists. And only, like, language and grammar nerds are going to get the depth of my humiliation. But alia iacta est, and res ipsa loquitur. I love Citizen Kane. I don't know if you know this, Lars, but when I was in college, one of my majors was film theory. So I used to get to watch a lot of these films, not just in school, but on the Moviola, where I could watch them frame by frame. Like, I wrote a long paper on the birds and got to analyze the birds, like, stop at each frame. I think the birds... What are your views on Hitchcock?
1: I used to love him. I guess I still do. I haven't seen a Hitchcock movie in a long, long time. I think I've seen all of them. But I didn't really like the birds. I mean, I wanted to just backtrack about the Sinners movie. And I basically dislike horror movies a lot. So... because they're depressing, so I don't really. I think most Americans are sadists and stuff. Like, that's the only thing that's what I read into this stuff. Like, I don't understand what there's to enjoy about that. But the birds, I haven't seen that since I was a kid. But I already know I have seen it. And it's like, I don't know if I want to get bummed out watching it, if that means anything. Psycho I can handle. I think it's more understandable to me. I don't know. It's scary, you know. It's good job, Alfred. I mean, I know.
0: I like both of them. Psycho, like, I find films that have a little bit less gore and leave more to the imagination, that are more psychological, a little bit more frightening than things that have... I mean, Psycho, compared to what we can see today, is nothing.
1: It's pretty tame.
0: It's very tame. and, you know, Anthony Perkins as Norman Bates is brilliant, and Janet Leigh is brilliant. I mean, it's a brilliant film. And it can be scary, especially when you hear the music. Like, the people underrate...
1: Yeah, music always helps. So.
0: But I think people underrate how, when you have a really good soundtrack on a film that complements the film, that the music is basically another character in the film.
1: Yeah, I think... I, I believe Bernard Herrmann wrote the soundtrack to it.
0: For Psycho?
1: I believe so, but I may be wrong. So if I'm wrong, I'm sorry. And I forgot everything I ever knew about Latin, so that's another thing. So my brain's
0: res
1: rotten.
0: Res ipsa loquitur. Just say res ipsa loquitur over and over and over again, and everyone will think you're smart. When I was a teenager, I managed to memorize a couple lines of Rambo poems so I could say them at parties, and it would impress people that, like, this 15-year-old could quote Rambo. I couldn't speak any other French. I don't remember the lines, but I know that they were from A Season in Hell. But it worked.
1: That's cool. I could never fake that, you know. One of my things
0: being
1: is
0: a
1: I would.
0: Girl
1: I was in a situation once where I would. I'm starting to read again. I'll get to that in a minute. But I would read a lot. But I wouldn't hear it speak.
0: Right.
1: So there was this young lady I met, and she used the word epitome.
0: Ah.
1: And what she meant was epitome.
0: Right.
1: By the way, I corrected her, but the thing is, I couldn't blame her for thinking that. Because when I see the word epitome written down, I kind of, a lot of times, that's what my brain's doing, too. My brain's rotted from TV and alcohol and other things. So
0: right.
1: What I'm actually doing is I'm trying to read again, because I majored in history in college. That was a disaster. But the thing is, I realized I pretty much forgot everything I used to know. So my latest project, and unfortunately I'm having some problems keeping up with it, but it's still going on. When I get out of bed in the morning, that's the only time I can read. So I started with my Ancient History 100 level book, and then should I do? So I was going to go a deep dive into like Egyptian and Greek and some other histories, but then no, I'll just go along the timeline, so I'm coming to the end of the medieval history.
0: Ah.
1: So, and I'm going to go into the early modern one, you know, but the thing is, I'm keeping a dictionary by my coffee table because I thought I had a pretty good vocabulary, but, yeah, I'm coming across some $5 words that I've never seen anybody use, and I think they are pretty arcane too. I mean,
0: they probably
1: but
0: are.
1: It's fine for to use it, and it'll help me. I hope I can remember it the next time or something. So,
0: but what you were saying about epitome, when I was a kid, I was reading something, and it's really true. If you don't hear the word spoken, you're not necessarily going to know how it sounds. So I went to my mom and I said something about calamity. And she said, do you mean calamity? But it could have been calamity, just like it could have been epitome. And by English rules, it should have been epitome because you have a vowel in between two consonants, so it should be a long O. But because it's English and every rule has like 45 exceptions to it, it's epitome.
1: Well, studying Latin, the only thing I got out of it, it made my English better, you know. So,
0: and it will be a great asset when you go into medicine, when you start your career as a surgeon.
1: Do they really? I didn't even know if that was a thing anymore. Didn't they make pharmacists do Latin or something at one time?
0: I don't know about
1: or
0: pharmacists doing Latin, but doctors, I think, have to do Latin, or at least some. And
1: I was just reading about Latin literature the other day, so, you know, so in the Middle Ages. So,
0: well, guys, it's time for me to do a station ID, and this is Suki Pat at Nunc Qua with Lars Kvam. My good buddy, River West Radio, WXRWLP Milwaukee, 104.1 FM. We are almost at the end of our half hour. It goes really quickly. Lars, it has been an absolute pleasure having you here to talk to instead of having to talk all myself for an entire 29 minutes.
1: Yeah, sure. It was, well, it's my day off, and I was able to, I got a little more caffeine into me, so I was able to do it. Because before, I was sitting around, I'm so tired, I don't, you know, and I was going to come in regardless, but I, you know, I got a big ego and stuff, and I'm crazy, so yeah, I can blah, blah, blah, blah, blah, blah.
0: And, we're, and we're friends, yeah, so. That's why we're friends, yeah. Because we both have big egos, and we're crazy, and we're also...
1: I hate the sound of my voice, so I can't listen to this.
0: We're also the same zodiac sign, and Lars is one of the best cat dads I know. Next to my husband, Lars has his wonderful stripey Otis, Milwaukee Otis. I'll post a link so RS can hear your voice.
1: Okay. I just bought him a bunch of his favorite cat litter today down at
0: What's his
1: cave.
0: Favorite litter?
1: He was a nightmare at a box train. Long story short, there used to be a Piggly Wiggly on Capitol, so I got some brand called...
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4: Hello, my name is Ricky Alexander, and welcome to Subjects in Recovery. I want to talk to you today about relationships. For a long time now, I've been working on I started in 2022 writing about what I was seeing in the community and the way that people behave. And so I searched to try to find something that I could do in the community to teach about relationships and the way that we communicate with one another and the things that are going on. When I looked at the things that were going on in our community, I realized that we had a problem with emotional intelligence. In other words, this ability to get along with each other, to talk to one another, to treat our fellow human beings with respect and dignity. I grew up in the projects in Chicago, and there certainly was a lot of, you might say, emotional intelligence in the projects in Chicago. However, as I grew up, I began to develop different habits. And I realized one day that I really don't know how to talk to people. And so, and that particular weakness in my presentation with others would always get me into trouble because I didn't know how to communicate with people. I knew what I wanted to say, but I didn't always say the right thing. And so I had to go on this journey of trying to find out how can I interact with people without interacting negatively or having them perceive that I'm talking to them negatively. In the inner cities of Milwaukee and Chicago, disrespect is a primary discussion. Someone will really get upset with you if they think that they're being disrespected. Now, this is an extreme, as far as I'm concerned, this is an extremely important observation concerning our inner city, concerning people, concerning how we talk to people, concerning how we interact with people, concerning dignity, concerning respect, concerning just generally treating another human being with dignity and respect and moral consideration. I believe that that's a lot of what we suffer in our communities. In our communities, we have to, you know, we don't really take a look at the way that we're saying what we say. And that always leaves room for misinterpretation. And my beautiful wife, she always tells me, you have to watch what you say. You have to watch the way that you're coming across. And also the people that I mentor and I coach, I'm beginning to realize that they respond very negatively when I speak somewhat brashly, not intentionally, but sometimes I'm just talking because I'm trying to get out what I'm trying to say. And I found myself in a place in 2022 where I realized that I have to learn and I need to teach myself. I need to practice what is necessary for me to have the kind of interaction with the people that I am engaged with. And so it's so very important. I have seen some horrible things in my life concerning gentlemen who get into an argument because someone looked at him the wrong way. Looking is communication, is communications when men look at one another. The way you look at someone is dispensing or commuting a message to that person. And oftentimes it's not what you say. It's the way you looked at him. And so it is very important that we have the kind of emotional intelligence that is multifaceted, where we're looking at people. When you're looking at someone, you're looking at them in a way that is not threatening, or not threatening to them, or they don't feel threatened. Because I realized that most people in the inner city, most people that I met in the inner city, as I work in the city as a leader in the city, they are traumatized by what's going on in their communities. And so they are always on 10, so to speak. They are always looking for someone that may look threatening, and he assimilates that kind of behavior by looking around and looking at people and that kind of a thing. He assimilates that kind of behavior when someone is acting somewhat erratically, or he perceives it as erratic. He thinks that that is a threat to the person that he's with, a threat to his family, a threat to the people that are around him. So emotional intelligence is paramount. It is so very important. When we live in a time where people, if they feel threatened, they start pulling out guns. And the next thing you know, they are caught up in a situation where that wasn't really the intention. He was just trying to say in a very derogatory way that he's afraid. And he's afraid of what's going on. I find that that's typical when I go to different cities. When I go to the inner city of Chicago or the inner city of Milwaukee, and I walk around and I talk to these young men, the way that you talk to them is extremely important. We should never intentionally come across to someone in a negative way. I am reminded of a time when I was in a Wendy's, And my wife and I were getting a sandwich, and a group of young men walked in the door. It had to be six of them. And they walked in the door. And when they walked in the door, I noticed that the lady that was ahead of me, she was very, very nervous. Immediately, she was afraid. And I saw the fear in her eyes. And so I wanted to do something about it, but I realized that I had to use some tact, if you will, with the way that I was coming across to these young men. Or if I came across the wrong way, I could cause the entire situation to explode. And I knew that. And so what I did was, is that I picked out the ringleader, the individual that seemed to be running everything. And I gently went over to him and I called him closer to me. Now, I did not talk to him in front of the five other young men that were standing there, because I also understood that that could be volatile also. So I called him to the side and I said to him, I said, can I talk to you for a minute? And then we walked away from the line and we walked towards the door. And now these five young men, they are kind of jittery. They're moving around as if I'm trying to start a fight with the ringleader. And I assured them that I was not trying to start a fight. And he, the young man, assured them that I was not trying to start a fight. And so I said to the young man very, very softly, I said to him, I said, hey man, do you have a mama? And obviously the question is yes. I mean, the answer is yes. And he said, and I said, the woman that is standing before you, I said, look at her. I said, she's terrified. And I said, how would you feel if your mother was standing in this line and six young men walked into the Wendy's and was using all kinds of profane language and looking as if they were threatening? I said, how do you think that your mother would feel in a situation like that? This young man immediately understood what I was talking about. And he said this to me. He said, I'm sorry. And then he went to the lady and said to her, I'm sorry. And then the other five young men, they thought I had said something wrong, so they were going to stand behind him. And what happened was something that was so beautiful and so extraordinary that I think about it oftentimes to this very day. The young man said, he didn't do nothing to me, but he reminded me that someone was in this store that was like my mother. And I wouldn't want my mother to be afraid of my walking, of individuals walking in the store. And she found herself in a place where she was terrified. And so he consoled them. And there was no incident. The lady went about her way. And my wife and I, we ordered our food. We walked out. And there was no incident. I'm talking about emotional intelligence. I'm talking about the way that we handle ourselves in our communities. I'm talking about the way that we communicate with one another, the way that we look at one another, the way that we handle ourselves in difficult situations. I think that we need to have this conversation. And I think that we need to have this conversation every single week so that we can develop the strategies that we need in order for us to be emotionally intelligent in our own communities, so that we don't have to have all of the killings and the upheaval that we see in our communities. It's all in the way that you talk to people. You can't talk to people in a threatening way and expect them to respond positively. It's so very important that we do that. So, as I said before, I'm Ricky Alexander, and welcome to In Search of Relationship. I don't believe that individuals on a regular basis, I don't believe that individuals just learned to have the proper emotional etiquette when they are talking to another individual. Some of us didn't learn that. Some of us didn't learn that from our mothers, our fathers, our relatives, different people that are around us. We did not learn that. So if you didn't learn it, why aren't we having conversations about practice, about learning how to handle yourself in a way where you appear to the individual that you're talking to that you're not trying to threaten anyone? I think that we need this in our inner cities. I think that we need to develop a conversation with our young men. I think that we need to talk, our organizations need to talk about a program that addresses different strategies that help us to deal with one another, that help us to talk to one another. You certainly can't work with each other if you don't know how to talk to one another. And so you can't walk up to a young man and act like you his daddy. And you can't walk up to a young woman and act like you her mama, because you're not her mama and you are not his daddy. And so what do we need to do about that? What needs to happen about that? What we need to do is we need to teach them. We need to have the kind of emotional intelligence that we deal with them on a plane where this is a grown man. This is one of God's creatures. And I really need to make sure that I handle myself in an appropriate way. You can't make friends if you are not friendly. And I find myself in a place oftentimes where I have to learn how to be friendly. I mean, really, I have to work on it, because I didn't learn that in the area that I grew up in. I certainly didn't learn it from Milwaukee. I certainly didn't learn from people that were around me. And so that is so very important that we do that. As early as 2026 in Milwaukee, here in Milwaukee have experienced an alarming surge of domestic violence. That means two people get into an argument, and you got a man and a woman that loves each other fighting on the street and calling each other everything but a child of God. It's embarrassing. It's embarrassing to see the way a person handles themselves in a situation like that. I mean, it's embarrassing.

is a way that will not arouse a person's passions in a way that is negative because of what we said. I've even seen people say things and then tell other people and see someone get angry and then say, I didn't do anything. And there have been times that I stepped in where I said, yeah, you didn't do anything, but it's the way you talk to him. The way you talk to him. Oftentimes we experience the same thing when we are pulled over by a police officer. You speak to the police officer in a way where you're not respecting his authority at all. He is a government official. And if you start talking in a way that is offensive, it's going to start a fight. And he's going to win. We need to make sure that we are infusing in our neighborhoods this emotional intelligence, the ability to talk to people. And in this program, I want to create strategies that will help us to respond in a way where we don't have to receive any kind of negative backlash. It's very important. I wrote this program because back in 2002, I began to write because I began to notice some things in my own character that would usually get me into trouble. And so I had to begin to gather strategies that were going to help me to receive or to experience the kind of result that I wanted to experience in my life. I wanted to experience a different result. I wanted the person to know that I was talking to, that I'm not trying to hurt you. I'm not trying to speak negatively to you. I'm not trying to degrade you. But I am quite upset about the way that things happened in this particular situation. And in this day and age that we're living in, it seems that people have a problem with saying, I'm sorry, or please forgive me. You go to church on Sunday, and the pastor preaches to you about loving your neighbor as yourself. I want to ask you today, are you doing that? Are you loving people, whoever they are? Every one of God's creatures deserves respect. And so this is the kind of dialogue that I want to initiate in Subjects and Recovery. I mean, in Search of Relationship. Because what are we doing? We're learning to search for the kinds of strategies that are necessary for us to interact with our fellow individuals in our neighborhoods. We're looking for the kind of strategies that will help us to get along with our wives, speaking to the issue of domestic violence in our communities. This is extremely important because of the outcomes. Because what usually happens in our communities, when people disrespect one another, when people say whatever they want to say to someone without taking into consideration about what's really going on. So we have to be careful. Prudent individuals must be careful. Those individuals that are concerned about other human beings, we must learn how to dispense and commute love and respect to our fellow human beings. We should never have the kind of persona where our demeanor is one of, I'm above you. You are above. We have to make sure that that is not the message that we're sending to the person that we're talking to. And I think that that is so very important. As early as 2026, as I began to say, in Milwaukee,
I discovered that Milwaukee was experiencing

0: an alarming surge of domestic violence with advocates in the community reporting that roughly half of the homicides in the first 15 days of the year were linked to domestic or intimate partner violence. In other words, a boyfriend beating up on his wife, a boyfriend beating up on his girlfriend, or a husband beating up on his wife, or a wife beating up on her husband, or the wife beating up on the children. I mean, these are all interconnected. Despite, and this was somewhat shocking to me. Despite the general decrease in other violent crimes in the city of Milwaukee, domestic related violence remains at a critical community crisis, meaning that those individuals who are in the community, they have a problem with getting along with one another. And I believe that it is because of the way that we speak to one another. Profanity always puts a person on 10, if you will, when you're talking to them, because those words of profanity, oftentimes they are aggressive in any context. I know about that because when I was coming up in the city that I was coming up in, everybody cursed. My mama cursed, my brother cursed, everybody cursed. And it was always a problem, always something going on. I never traced it back to, it just might be the way that we're talking to one another, how we're communicating to one another. And so this is why I'm so interested in search of relationship, because I am very interested in learning the kind of strategies that are going to help individuals in my community to get along together. I think that it would be quite rewarding for me to be working with a group of young men who learn how to handle themselves without profanity, without talking in a way that is aggressive and that kind of a thing. In 2025, there was 142 homicides in Milwaukee that were being investigated. Homicides, people pulling out guns and pointing guns at one another, or using knives and weapons and that kind of a thing. I don't think our killing one another is the solution. I am reminded of Dr. King when he says that, you know, if you poke out your brother's eye and then you poke out, he pokes out your eye, then both of you are blind. Now what's going to happen? We need to be considerate of one another. And this is why I am working to try to get this information out about the way that we treat each other and the way that we communicate with one another. And this goes across racial lines. You know, people can believe whatever they want to believe, but you can be cordial. You can step away from the situation. One of the things that I've learned, and it has worked so effectively for me, and I might even say that this is one of the first strategies that I've learned. Silence is golden. In other words, you don't have to answer every negative thing that someone says to you. You can walk away. I hope I'm not sounding like a father or someone's boss. But I am appealing to the audience that I'm ministering to consider the way that you come across to your family members, the way you talk to your children, The way you talk to your children's teachers. Oh boy, I can't wait to get to that particular subject, because their education is so important. And we need to pay attention to what those individuals that you have entrusted them to for over 8 hours. You need to pay attention to what she's saying about your son or daughter, because she spends a lot of time with them. So that is also important. While domestic violence occurs, citywide, it is historically shown that higher concentrations of domestic violence are in the neighborhoods of Sherman Park, Franklin Heights, and also Roosevelt Grove. And so I have this passion, and I have this dream that I can walk in my own neighborhood and talk to the people around me with dignity and respect. I think that everyone deserves respect, no matter who they are. They're God's children. We have been commanded to love.
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4: Yo, y'all know what time it is, man. 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We tapped in with River West Network today, and today I'm joined by my co-host, which was gone last week, but she is here. We had the boat cruise last week, and we got a lot of great things for you guys today. Today's show is going to feature a great artist that we got locked in. We can't name no names because, as always, we don't do the name dropping. We let them say that for themselves. But Nene, talk to us, man. What we got going on today, man? How you feeling?
5: Oh, my God. Did y'all miss me? Because I missed y'all. So we back at it again. We got the events for this week going on. What do we have this week? So let's see. Tonight we got an EDM night at Cactus Club. We got a couple of different local DJs playing tonight, so go check that out. The cover charge is $10, I think, if you buy it ahead of time. Today is June 5th. So I think at the door it might be $15. We also got Pride Fest today and all weekend till the 7th. So go check that out. Happy Pride Month, y'all. You know, you are loved. So just remember that ladies' night at the next bar and every Friday. But today is Pride Edition with JoJo hosting. So go check that out tonight. It's ladies' night. Go kick it with the gang. Kick it with the ladies. And then we also got next Wednesday, we got the EDM night and game night at the next bar. Shout out DJ Vlad. Shout out Ed, because this is like an awesome event that we're running. It's such a vibe. Y'all come through. There's not really much of a house scene or EDM scene during the week. I know that's more of a weekend thing. So shout out to all the event coordinators and creatives in the scene. We really leveling up here in Milwaukee and expanding our scene in different genres of music. So shout out Milwaukee. We also have On What Nights at the Rave with DJ Mondo on Thursdays, and R&B Tuesdays at the Miramar with Mr. DJ New York Party. So y'all go check that out. That's all the events I have for y'all, and I'm going to turn it over to Cardi and our guests. Thank you.
4: Let's get it. Let's get it. So, man, that's a lot of great things going on in the community, you guys. As always, we had Center Street Days this past weekend. We got a lot of great opportunities for people. If you want to tap into what a new project that we got going on, we got On the Edge mic drops. If you guys want to tap into that, follow them On the Edge MKE Instagram page on there too. And you can also find it on MKE Direct Social too as well. We are bringing back Tuesday. It's going to be in the third week of June too. So at the next bar, we'll be having open mic coming back. And we will be bringing back Dear City in August with two celebrity artists, a $5,000 cash prize, and a lot of other opportunities too as well. So if you guys want to tap into that as an artist, we will have that locked and loaded for you. And we'll have more information on that in July.
5: What about Juneteenth, Cardi?
4: Juneteenth is coming up, guys. That is Juneteenth. I don't know what day that is specifically, but we will be having a good festival for that. There's going to be a lot of other opportunities and stuff involved with that too. I know MK Expanded is doing like an artist showcase. So we're not doing anything this year in regards to that, but I know MK Expanded is going to be doing something. We might be partnering with them again on doing some more events. So if you guys want to tap into that, please follow the MK Expanded page too as well. Shout out to Mocha Harris for doing a lot of great things. And yeah, we're going to keep y'all in tune with that. So with that being said, let's get into today's interview. Well, today, guys, we have a very great show. As always, you know what I'm saying? We like to bring a lot of great influential people to the radio. A lot of great people that you need to know and a lot of people that got great stories to share. So with that being said, let's tap in, man. Who we got on the radio with us today, man?
6: Show boy Kelly Lowe.
4: Let's go. Let's go. How you feeling today, man?
6: I'm groovy.
4: That's what's up, man. I see you brought the gang with you today, man. What's going on? Your entourage, they gonna jump us when we leave out here?
6: No, he ain't gonna get jumped.
5: Watch out.
6: Nah, he ain't gonna get jumped.
4: That's what's happening, bro. So you got your man with you today, man. We got him on the live stream, man. Talk to us, man. How you feeling today, boss, man?
7: What's going on? It's one on 2 hands, man.
4: Let's go. Let's go. And before we get into my boy interview today, man, we've been seeing you a lot on social media lately, man. You had a little rant. You was going crazy on there, man. Then you had a little follow-up video about it. You know what I'm saying? Then we had another video with some dude that was grabbing, like, I guess it was some fruit juice or something like that. Yeah. Talking about you and your natural habitat. I'm like, dog, going crazy over here, man. Tell us a little bit about your background. What you got going on with that, man?
7: Man, I just been bored in the house. Like, you know, people go through.
5: Bored in the house.
4: That's what's up, man.
7: So it's like, I can be bored in the house and trying to just figure out like what to do for life itself. So I just go and try to make myself happy and laugh.
4: That's what's up.
7: So I look at myself and just laugh at myself. You know what I'm saying?
4: That's what's up. That's what's up, man. So if y'all want to follow him, man, real quick, man, shout out your socials where they can find you at real quick.
7: It's VON2XN everywhere. VON2XN.
4: Let's go. And then back to our interview, man. How you feeling today, man?
6: Groovy.
4: Use the word groovy. Let's go. That's what's up, man. So tell us a little bit of background about you, man. Where you come from, man. What got you started, and then what you do.
6: Man, I come from 25th and Burlaw.
4: Okay, for sure.
6: I really started off rapping with like my 2602 guys.
4: Okay.
6: Free my boy Flash, you know what I'm saying? Everybody know who that is, Flash 20K.
4: Let's go.
6: You know what I'm saying? I started doing my own thing, you know what I'm saying? Became a solo artist.
4: That's what's
6: started
4: up, man.
6: Engineering on the side.
4: Okay.
6: Started off with my boy PA Sounds, Juice, you know what I'm saying?
4: Okay.
6: Got the making hits with him and shit, you know what I'm saying? Plenty, then there are plenty Milwaukee hits.
4: Let's go, let's
6: and
4: go.
6: And I just got to doing my own thing too with that. And I just got to elevating, ain't gonna lie.
4: So what kind of got you influenced in doing music? Like, what kind of, like, started your career off with that, in a sense? You
6: know, my little brother, Tookie, he locked up. He got locked up for 30 years.
4: Nah.
6: And he was really the rapper. I wasn't even trying to rap. I used to be, like, fake knowing poetry.
4: I used to
6: be different. But
4: so you be doing the Rogers of Red, Violets or Blue type stuff.
6: I know how to do all that stuff. That's where I really came from, though. But... Shoot, bro was really a rapper, and he like, hey, come to the studio with me. I'm like, man, I don't really want to rap, brother.
4: But
6: he
4: type
6: like,
4: stuff.
6: Come on, we go to the studio, bro. I just tried it. It sounded good. I just sounded good. I'm like, I'm gonna just try more. I just got to going. I ain't gonna lie. Got That's to record my own stuff.
4: So you record your music, you engineer it.
6: Yeah.
4: And then who shoots your videos? Ocean.
6: Yeah, Ocean.
4: But okay, oh yeah, my boy DH.
6: When I came home from jail, I was like, I'm...
4: Yo, welcome to MK Direct Social, man. We're live on the air. This is 104.1 WXRW Studios, man. We're tapped in with another great, exciting show. Today, it is just me today. My co-host is not available today. She has some technical difficulties going on with her vehicle, so she's not going to be able to attend today. But I will... We're pretty sure we're gonna have her back on for next week though, so y'all just stay tuned for Miss Nene. She will be in the building. With that being said, guys, just want to let you guys know that we do have a lot of great events going on in the community today. Juneteenth is right around the corner. That is June 19th. If you guys don't know what Juneteenth is, it's a great holiday to celebrate, and we got a lot of great festivities going on for that day too as well. Coming up today, if you guys are in tune, we have the AIA Magazine Release Showcase today. A lot of great artists going to be performing on that event. That is at Timbuktu today. So if you guys want to tap into that, 8 o'clock, tap in. I'll be there. You'll see me there. You'll see a bunch of great artists. You'll meet a couple people from Los Angeles and Chicago too as well. A lot of great A&Rs out there too. And we do got 41 Spank that's going to be in the building with MK Verified. So if you want to tap in with him, tap into Timbuktu. With that being said, we got Summerfest right around the corner. That's going to be starting June 18th. We got a lot of great events going on that day, too, as well. We have FA performing. We have Christiana performing. We have Kene Lewis performing. We have... Just look at the ballot. You'll see a lot of names on there, guys. I'm not going to go through all these names, but you guys can take a look for yourself, take a gander, and see who we got performing for that event, too, as well. So, Milwaukee is a big, big, big music state. And as always, it's a lot of great talent that comes in Milwaukee, too, as well. So if you guys have ever tapped in with Milwaukee music, make sure you guys do so. 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Me, myself, and I, or my co-hosts, will be able to review your music, play it on the radio, and it's free. 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No other platform is doing that but us. So if you guys want to get your music out there, you got royalties, you want to make some money, you want to get people to know who you are, just tap into MK Direct Social. We'll get you there, all right? Yeah, sky's the limit. And for those who don't know where to find us at, man, you can always find this interview on www.riverwestradio.com/MK Direct Social. Click on that blue little alien guy, man. It's going to take you real far. You can watch today's episode and any other episode that you haven't watched before. This is our third-year anniversary on radio, and we're looking to do 4, 5, 6, 7, 8, 9, and 10. You know what I'm saying? 6, 7. No, that's what y'all... But with that being said, we are going to have a fifth-year anniversary for MK Direct Social. We started in 2021. I mean, if you go based on the data, they're going to say 2019. But I'm going to say 2021 is when we really got started. But we could have a seven-year anniversary, but we're going to do a five-year anniversary for MK Direct Social for all the stuff that we've been doing. It's going to be in August. So if you guys want to tap into that, make sure you guys stay tuned. With that being said, we do have a lot of festivals going on. There's going to be a cherry picking festival. There's Strawberry Fest. If you guys love strawberries, it's going to be going on this Saturday too as well. That's going to be in Cudahy. And if you don't know anything about Strawberry Fest, tap in. I ain't going to say too much. But with that being said, if you guys listened to the last past episode, we did play a little bit of that before this interview. We did have Khalil Lowe. And we have Von Two Times on the radio, man. He's a rising star from Milwaukee. He's doing a lot of, like, social media content. He's a big influencer in the community, too, as well. And he does do a lot of music, too, as well. So if you guys are tapped in with him, make sure you guys follow his page at Von Two Times and follow Khalil Lowe on his page, too, on IG. Let's get to it. So today, we have our guest in the building. You know what I'm saying? He's a gem of all gems. And I ain't gonna say too much. You can hear it in the background. Y'all hear me?
8: Jim.
4: So I'm gonna let him go ahead and explain who we got on the radio with us today, man.
8: Big Jim, Gemini Stoner. Thank God every motherfucking day on the G. Gotta keep it that way.
4: No cussing. Go ahead.
8: All right. Yeah, thank God every day.
4: Let's go. So with that being said, guys, we are tapped into MK Direct Social, man. This is his first time on the radio, man. And as always, man, we love to encourage a lot of influencers and community leaders to get involved. We love to have artists on the radio, man. We love to do a lot of great things as far as, like, bringing them in, letting you hear their music, letting you hear what they got going on, and hearing their stories, too, as well. So we're going to touch base with him. We're going to get in contact with him. We're going to figure out where he comes from, if he's really from Milwaukee. And then we're going to find out about if you know how to spell. Because, you know, MK Direct Social is an eccentric platform. We like to do a lot of crazy, spontaneous stuff on the air, too, as well. So if you guys are tapped in, listening on 104.1 WXRW, I advise you guys to go ahead and turn that little mic up just a little bit. You might want to go to max, or you might want to go a little bit past max if your car do that. You know what I'm saying? I know them Altimas don't really work like that. Might get you a Honda or something, you know what I'm saying? But Yeah, let's tap in. So today we got Big Jim the Stoner on the radio with us today, man. And let's just talk a little bit about you, man. Let's give him a little bit of background about you, man. Talk to us. What's going on?
8: Let's see. Yeah, I'm from the mill, spread out Milwaukee. You know, I was born and raised up here. End up leaving for a little minute, you know what I'm saying? Did a little time in the South, Mississippi and shit.
4: Okay, so.
8: My bad. I keep on messing up. All right. Yeah, but did a little time in the South, Mississippi. End up coming right back up. My flow a little different. My sound a little different, all because I went down to the South. Now, okay. that explains why I sound a little different. Okay. If anybody needed to know. But no, I'm born and raised up here from Milwaukee.
4: Ah, That's what's up. So being born and raised in Milwaukee and going down to the South, how do you think that influenced your music?
8: Man, I ain't gonna cap. It changed it a lot.
4: Okay.
8: Just because I can dip it and dabble in music all day. But just from the Southern sound mixed in with the Northern sound.
4: Okay.
8: Yeah, it's different. It's
4: different pitch.
8: Yeah.
4: I feel you on that.
8: Almost like a Soulja Boy, like how he was from Chicago, then he went.
4: So you the first rapper to do it, then, huh?
8: Not the first. No, Soulja got that way. He gonna play it now. He got it. Hey, well,
4: I feel you on that. So let's recap real quick. So for those that do know, and for those that don't know, so to us, we know you as a artist, a rapper, Big Jim the Stoner. You got a lot of social media contacts. You do a lot of things on social media too, as well as far as like TikTok videos to kind of build your suspense and build the hype up too, as well. Also being said with that, you do a lot of music videos too, as well, that you've been putting forth, and you're trying to do a lot more music videos too, as well.
8: Of course, yeah, every day. So I got to push myself to be better.
4: Okay, so let's recap real quick. So you born from Milwaukee?
8: Yeah.
4: All right, born and raised. What's the high school you went to?
8: I went to Vincent High School.
4: Okay, so favorite teacher. Shout out to your favorite teacher real quick.
8: Hey, it'd be crazy to say. My favorite teacher was actually from my old school. Greater Holy Temple Christian Academy. But okay. Now they breaking that boy down. Dang, I forgot her name. Bro, it's been so long. It was before I went to Mississippi.
4: That's crazy. Dang,
8: yeah.
4: So when did you move to Mississippi, if you don't mind me asking?
8: I moved in 2011, and I came back up 2016.
4: Okay. So you moved back. So you said 2011?
8: Yeah.
4: So 5-year difference?
8: Yeah.
4: That's crazy.
8: But it changed a lot. When I tell you, I can't shake this accent off at all.
4: Man. She was down there eating hog marks and stuff, huh?
8: Brother, pig feet, all that. It's good.
4: He said it's good. I feel you. So, all right. So, favorite teacher, you say you can't remember, but you did shout out the old high school that you went to, and you said they shutting it down now, so they just breaking the school down.
8: No, not the high school, the elementary school.
4: Oh, the elementary school.
8: Yeah, okay. The high school is still up and running.
4: Okay. So, being that, what is your biggest influence that you have for you to continue doing music? Like, what inspired you to start the progress of you saying, or start the process of you saying, hey, I want to start doing music?
8: Yo, so my first day or first week coming up in coming back in Milwaukee.
4: Okay.
8: Like, I hit up with my guys I knew for a little minute. I'm like, yeah, I haven't seen y'all in a minute. I gotta, you know what I'm saying, chop it up. End up going over there. They was on some rapping stuff, so I'm like, you know what I'm saying, they doing what they do and stuff. I'm like, I heard the beat, and the beat was just like heavenly. And I'm like, I need that. Ever since that day, I just fell in love with music. I just fell in love with beats and making music.
4: So you was in choristers as a child then, back then, huh? In the church choir, huh?
8: No, but my grandma always wanted me to be in one. But yeah, she most definitely wanted me to be in one. I still have been before she passed away, but
4: RIP to Granny, man. I feel you on that. So would you say that would be one of your biggest influences then, is your grandma?
8: Yeah, most definitely would be my grandma. But I feel like everything is my biggest influence. I get off, like, I create everything off of just even this right here. You know what I'm saying? Personal experiences is just influenced me to make better music. Like, it can be the simplest thing you wouldn't even think of that I'll put in a song and it just go hard off of that simple exchange of, you know.
4: So let me ask you this, right? Without cursing, spit 3 bars real quick. If you're a rapper, should be able to just off the top just spit 3 bars real quick without cursing.
8: On a G, this is me. I be up in a
4: Yeah.
8: I could have said, dang, that shit real rappers. Hey, no, I'm a real writer, a real artist. Rapper okay. is not my title, by the way.
4: Okay, okay.
8: Yeah, we'll keep it like that.
4: So you a poet then?
8: Yeah, somewhat.
4: Because writers is poetry. That's what they do.
8: Yeah, you know
4: they
8: what I'm
4: write,
8: saying?
4: They write rhymes and poetry, and they put it together. You know what I'm saying?
8: That sounds about right.
4: So I give you some. Roses are red, violets are blue. I don't know you, but you know me. Two. On the G. Oh, man. Nah, I'm just messing with you, man. All right, so, man, look, so we tapped in with Gemini the Stoner on the radio, y'all. If y'all are just now tapped in, man, this is MK Direct Social, man, the most eccentric platform on the radio.
8: And if Big you guys Direct.
4: Wanna, let's go. And if you guys want to know where to find this interview at, you can find it at www.riverwestradio.com. I just want y'all to know that Gemini the Stoner is one of the Dear City contestants. He was on Dear City a while back, and we had a big, huge event that day. You know, I was at the Next Bar. I was back, I want to say, was it May 8th? We had Dear City.
8: An amazing event.
4: And we're bringing it back in August with a lot more things to offer, a bigger platform, bigger stage venue, because we're kind of cramped in there like sardines, but we don't want to be that way this time. You know what I'm saying? We want to, you know, step outside the boundary, be able to walk around a little bit, you know what I'm saying? Get our feet wet, you know what I'm saying? But, Big Gemini, man, he did his thing, and he had the crowd turned, you know what I'm saying? So much to the point that he ended up getting a radio interview with us on MK Direct Social for the simple fact that they voted for him to be on here. You know what I'm saying? They want to hear his music. They want to hear more about what Gemini the Stoner has to offer. And with that being said, man, just kind of recap about Dear City and then that experience for you and how you had the crowd turn, man. Because before I even knew you, I didn't even know you had music like that. You know what I'm saying? So yo, I'm just trying to figure out, like, yo, what's going on with
8: people
4: that.
8: Don't understand. I don't prepare myself every damn day for moments like that. Like, dead ass.
4: Okay.
8: Like, I was... My fault. I keep on. I don't prepare myself every day for moments like that. And I appreciate the crowd, the love that I got from MK Direct, from the DJ, everybody who was there, man. I appreciate
4: shout
8: y'all.
4: Out DJ Marty Marr.
8: Y'all just don't understand.
4: Our feeling.
8: But yeah, had to blow the roof up off that boy. Did it with high expectations. Well, little expectations, but we went high for it, you know.
4: So you from Iran or Pakistan?
8: Hey, I ran on that stuff.
4: You said I ran?
8: No, Pakistan, because I don't run from nothing. You know what I'm saying?
4: I feel you. I feel you. So, how was the work life balance? Because at the end of the day, like, you work, yeah, you do music, and then you have a family. You know what I'm saying? So, mm-hmm, how does that work for you doing music and then still working and then being able to take care of your family? How does that work for you?
8: Yo, so I'm just now really locking in, like, that, locking in. Just taking everything serious. Right now, I'm gonna say, yeah, right now it's easy. I'm getting the hang of it. Like, you know what I'm saying? Like riding the bike with the little safety wheels on it until they had to come off. You know what I'm saying? But yeah, we getting to it.
4: That's what's up, man. So if you guys are tapped into us, man, we got Big Gemini the Stoner tapped in with MK Direct Social, man. If you guys want to know where to find his music at, you can always tap in on the platform MK Direct Social. We on IG, Facebook, TikTok, Twitter. No, I'm just messing with y'all. We ain't on Twitter. They too nasty on Twitter, man. We ain't on Twitter, man. They a little too freaky for us, man. But hey, when they take the freak off, we gonna be on that. You feel me? But you can find us on all platforms, man. All social media platforms, man. 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With that being said, I want to play a song called Hold Me. Not sure who the artist is because they didn't give us our name, but matter of fact, let's play Don Allen. Let's play 304 by Don Allen, man. Let's get that in here. Let's play this. Stay tuned, guys.
8: You good?

0: Oh yeah. No dead silence on the radio, guys. But we back. It's MK Direct Social Live on 104.1 WXRW Studios. We got Big Gemini the Stunner in the building today, man. And we got a lot of stuff to talk about today, man. So with that being said, let me just ask my guy, how you feeling today?
1: Feeling great.
0: Let's go. So quick question I like to ask all my guests when they come on the radio is this right here.
1: Yo,
0: if you had to describe Milwaukee music from the outside looking in, what would you say about it?
1: The outside looking, hey, it's crazy because I was on the outside looking in at one point when I came back up here.
0: Okay.
1: Now, I didn't know what I was hearing, but then I fell in love with all of it.
0: Okay.
1: With all of it. Like, it's crazy how I fell in love with it slowly, though, with every artist. MT Twins, my guy.
0: You're sitting in the very same seat where MT Twins was at right now.
1: Crazy.
0: Both of them
1: it's
0: boys.
1: Crazy. Moolah Mar, you know, I started, bro, like, it's certain ones that really caught me, that really put me in to, like, oh, yeah, I fuck with this shit. I mess with this. You know what I'm saying?
0: You ain't wrong. But, I feel you on that.
1: Yeah. So.
0: So, being.
1: Milwaukee music, if I was on a, you know what I'm saying, I'd be like, dang, yeah, they got a swag of their own, yeah, they popping.
0: Now, okay.
1: I know this wasn't even a part of the question, but I was in this little group chat where they had a lot of diverse people, but they was playing a certain type of music, and as soon as I played, you know, my song and stuff, you know, it got that little
0: you know, clap beat
1: to it. You
0: know
1: what I'm saying? That's Milwaukee, yeah. You know. Female, everybody in there, oh yeah, we don't mess with the clapping noise or the, like nah, y'all ain't further up north then, like that just ain't y'all taste. But I'm
0: so they was on that down south stuff, huh?
1: Types, no, not
0: still
1: even
0: tipping
1: that.
0: On four fours,
1: like on that right. Playboy Cardi stuff, more.
0: Oh, Playboy Cardi.
1: Yeah.
0: Oh, that FA type music. Yeah.
1: I'm like, bro, what is it, bro? So as soon as they heard my stuff, they're like, yeah, we don't mess with that. Not
0: yeah,
1: here.
0: Yeah. I mean, so look, when I tell people when they do music, right,
1: yeah.
0: It's always about the demographics, right? Wherever you put your music at is where it's gonna sell. So if you feel like Milwaukee is your biggest emprise, it's good to sell music in Milwaukee,
1: mm-hmm.
0: but there's other avenues and there's other places where you could also, you know what I'm saying, pivot from besides that area. If you down south, you're not going to be down south to kind of like, you know what I'm saying, portray the type of music that you do, because at the end of the day, like you said, people going to be like, they're going to have that stigmatism to it.
1: Yeah.
0: But if you keep forcing it on them over and over again, they have no choice but to accept it.
1: Yeah.
0: You know what I'm saying?
1: Yeah.
0: So then it becomes the norm because it becomes the norm. You know what I'm saying? You keep doing it. You keep doing it so much. The expression goes, if you can't beat them,
1: join them.
0: That's right. So with that being said, that's how life is.
1: Yo, no bull.
0: So, you know, when it comes to music, man, at the end of the day, like, just keep doing you.
1: Mm-hmm.
0: Don't switch up to do something else that you don't need to do, because at the end of the day, when it comes down to it, you are your own person. Your voice has a platform, and you could pivot off of whatever platform that you want to pivot from and go whatever direction you want to go. But at the end of the day, if that's your norm, force the agenda. You know what I'm saying?
1: Yeah.
0: And just keep forcing it. It don't matter if it take 2 to 3, 4, 5, 6, 7 years. Keep forcing that agenda. It's always going to make a way. It's going
1: to
0: happen.
1: It most definitely is.
0: Okay.
1: Always
0: got
1: to push yourself first to the first. Work.
0: Facts.
1: Hustle. Get to
0: facts.
1: It.
0: Facts. So let me ask you some other questions, though. So, all right. So going into your music, right, what other big platforms have you been on before? Like as far as like you've been on MK Direct Social before.
1: Yeah. Put the city on. I've been to I won a few contests there.
0: Nice.
1: Went to Chicago. Been to Heat. Shout out Griff. One of my boys. Shout out Griff.
0: Man, that's my boy Griff.
1: Yeah.
0: Crazy as ever. I had him here. He had a performance here before.
1: Called that dude.
0: About to tap back into him, man.
1: Swear, yeah. You know, invited me out there to Detroit a few times. I done went out there two times.
0: Griff.
1: You know what I'm saying? Yeah. Shout out Griff. Them boys ATR. I'm finna. I'll have a show performing there on June the 26th. Actually coming up. Shout out ATR. And them boys, yeah, they go crazy. That's much love from them.
0: Okay.
1: Of course I can't forget Uptowner. Yeah, biggest platform. MKE Verified. I did a performance then.
0: Okay. Shout out MTA Verified, man.
1: With big homie. What's his name? Dre.
0: Dre, yeah.
1: Dre Comedy, yeah. He
0: oh, Dre Loves Comedy?
1: Yeah, Dre
0: Loves
1: Comedy.
0: That's my boy. We had him here before, too.
1: Yeah, he had hosted that night. Shout out, bro.
0: Let's go.
1: He funny, brother.
0: Man, shout out to G. Y'all's been a host. Gemini, you know what I mean?
1: Hey, look. Yeah, but yeah.
0: You go crazy.
1: Yeah. Yeah, them pretty much being everywhere on the east side at least.
0: Okay, yeah, that's what's up, man. So if you had to pick a big platform to kind of be on, right, and you wanted to showcase your music and you had a lot of fans that were already, tickets were sold already, and you said, okay, let's do this, what platform would you pick and why?
1: Well, first off, shout out MK Direct, all two bosses, off the screen, off the love, and off the muscle. You know what I'm saying? You gave me opportunity.
0: Love you, brother.
1: Put you first, and then it would be 414 High Pulse. And then, So I'll probably just do it off me. I just keep on promoting off my page, like the stuff I'm doing right now.
0: Okay.
1: If I had a choice, I only trust certain few people, you know?
0: That's what's up. So let me get more direct with the question in a sense. All right. So if you had a platform, right, not necessarily a platform, but a stage venue, right? So yeah. Say we got the Rave, we got the Miramar, we have the Pfizer Forum, we have Madison Square Garden, we have Rolling Loud.
1: Yeah.
0: Where would you do your music at?
1: The Rave. Or hell, Summerfest. I've been trying to get in Summerfest for a little minute. Okay. Summerfest. Yeah, the Pfizer Forum. Yeah.
0: Okay. So the crazy thing, well, I'll talk about that kind of off the record, though, you know what I'm saying, about Summerfest, because I got ties to that, very good ties with Summerfest and the lady that runs the whole event, so we can make that happen sooner or later.
1: That's a bit, brother.
0: So let's get into, like, the Rave, right?
1: Yo.
0: So the Rave is a great venue. It's a legendary venue. A lot of people go downstairs and end up in the pool area, and they sign their signatures next to people that are very famous.
1: You know what's crazy? I ain't never been to the Rave still.
0: Man, hey,
1: I've been for 8 years, still haven't been to the Rave.
0: Same here. I've been to the building, but I've never been inside.
1: Exactly.
0: Wait, let's get to it. The year is the year. We're going to make it happen. We're going to make it happen this year. So I had a good friend of mine, man. His name was Reggie Bonds. He used to do music a while back. I don't know if you know who he is. He became Muslim. He's reformed now. He does a lot of stuff in the community too as well. And he's more of like a youth advocate in a sense. You know what I'm saying? Kind of like how Von Maze is. Kind of like how we are in a sense too as well. And more of his platform is based on just, you know, bringing up the youth and making them do different things other than just that trap type of music type stuff. So the music that you do kind of steers away from that in a sense. You know what I'm saying? It's not more of like shoot 'em up, bang, bang. You know what I'm saying?
1: Yeah.
0: It's more like, you know, get up, dance, have fun. You know what I'm saying? I'm in Mo. It's the summer. You know what I'm saying?
1: Yeah.
0: So describe your music for those who don't know what type of music Gemini the Stoner got, man.
1: All right. Yeah. My music is most definitely.
0: With no cursing. No, I was messing
1: with you. Hey, no, you always got to remind me, no boy. Because I was going to start that right off. Like, just like that. You feel me? Got to cut. All right, man. So, yeah, exactly how Boxy just explained it. Exactly how. I want y'all to feel the energy that I'm putting off into my music. I really want y'all to feel what I'm saying. Like, and the thing, right now, I'm in my mode, so I'm hustling. I'm getting to it. I'm feeding my family. I ain't trying to get into no trouble, so I ain't finna put no cap in my rap. I'm not finna say, oh, I'm finna slide through the dude neighborhood and do what I do. Like, no, I ain't finna do none of that. No, I'm chilling right now outside with the fam. Damn near got a little bottle or something, you know what I'm saying? But no, I'm just playing. Right. Got a little league. You all right? Yo, we lit though. We outside right now.
0: Hey, y'all, we on the live stream going crazy, man. If y'all want to tap in, man, make sure y'all tap into riverwestradio.com. On the YouTube platform, man, you can find out what we got going on, man. The MK Direct Social, man, we on a live platform. You can see Big Jim and his girl on the radio, man. She's like, she about to have a baby. She having a boy or a girl?
1: My boy.
0: You having twins? Triplets? No, she said, oh. She said, no.
1: Hey, I'll be like, that's a blessing, then let's get them out the way, man.
0: Hey, for real.
1: My grandma told him to get them out the way early.
0: Man.
1: I'm going to go ahead then.
0: You ain't wrong, man. That's what's up, man. So, hey. Let's recap, man. Where can they find you on the socials real quick?
1: Y'all can find me on Instagram, Gemini2Eyes_Stoner. Same thing for my Facebook page. I'm not and on Threads as well. If y'all looking for my music, it's just Gemini Stoner. You know what I'm saying?
0: That's what's up, man. So if you guys are tapped into the stream, man, we're going to take another commercial break real quick. But if you guys are tapped in, you can always bring your music to MK Direct Social. Again, me, myself, or I, or my co-host, will review your music, make sure that it is clean, edited, no cursing, no derogatory terms. And we're going to play y'all and get y'all on the radio. And guess what? It's free. We on the platform that do it for y'all. So with that being said, I got my boy Cristiano. It's called Born to Love. He's going to be at Summerfest this week. Make sure y'all tap into him and FA on June 18th. They're going to be going crazy on the stage at the Pavilion. Let's get it.

0: Hey, yo, we right back. It's MK Direct Social Live on 104.1 WXRW Studios, man. And we want to tap in and let y'all guys know what we got going on in the community. We got the AIA event going on today at Timbuktu. It's going to start at 8 o'clock. Shout out to my boy, Sir Isaac, bringing a great event from Los Angeles all the way to Milwaukee with a lot of great names on this platform, man. We got Blessing. We got my boy, 41 Spank. We got Milwaukee Hottie hosting the event. 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She hear a lot of stuff. I ain't gonna lie to y'all, man. I'm trying to hear what she hearing, you know what I'm saying? She might be an informant, but we ain't gonna go there, y'all. I'm just with y'all. But let's tap in, man. We got my boy Gemini the Stoner back in the building. He a big Gemini. Birthday was June 5th, man. So with that being said, man, we got a lot of stuff to talk about, man. We got Summerfest right around the corner, man. We got Juneteenth right around the corner, man. We got State Fair right around the corner, man. We got a lot of things right around the corner, man. Hey, my car parked right around the corner. You feel me? I'm just talking stuff, y'all. Don't pay me no attention. Don't pay me no mind. But with that being said, if you guys want to know where you can find this interview at, you can tap into MK Direct Social at, we got the website, mkdirectsocial.com. And then we got www.riverwestradio.com/mkdirectsocial. You know, to click on that blue little alien guy, it's going to take you far. You can watch today's episode. You can watch any other episode before that. And we're going to tap in. You feel me? So with that being said, I'm gonna annoy him with this question right now. Gemini, how you feeling today?
1: Great. Let's go. Let's go. Feeling good. Great.
0: So I'm gonna ask you a couple of personal questions before we get into these game questions. It's gonna rattle you in about like 5 minutes, all right?
1: I mean, how personal is today? Like, you know, because I'm gonna keep it P, you know, answering. All right.
0: I'm gonna keep the shit P.
1: Yeah, so
0: you're gonna be on the P ship.
1: Yeah. And then we'll be in there about my SSN or about, you know, and where my address or nothing.
0: All right, so what's your social security number?
1: You know what I mean? And I'm gonna keep it right, please.
0: What's your date of birth? Can I get a picture of your ID, right?
1: No, I'm fucking.
0: So let me ask you this question though. So on the level of life and dealing with the day in the life of Gemini the Stoner, walk us through a day in the life of Gemini the Stoner.
1: Huh.
0: Talk to him. He said, huh.
1: Shoot, bro, hey, look, these shoes are something to walk in. I ain't gonna lie to you. They is something to walk in, but hey, I get up.
0: What's all I show you? I see you got on the Black Forces, bro. I'm a little scared, bro. A little scared. Oh, yeah.
1: I love these Black Forces.
0: I'm a size 10, man. I don't know if I can fit them feet, man. I don't know.
1: But yeah,
0: me and my boy Jerry ain't gonna be able to fit them joints.
1: We wake up and we get right to it. And then we get off and we still get right back to
0: it.
1: The work is not done until we go to sleep. And hell,
0: that's what's up.
1: That's not until morning, literally early morning. But next day we start over and do it again.
0: Yeah,
1: once the weekend come, we got a little rest time, but we still get right back to it.
0: Okay.
1: And ain't no breaks in this.
0: Yeah, wrong. All gas, no brakes.
1: Exactly.
0: I feel you.
1: Shout out, Pete.
0: Let's go. So, tapping into everything that you got going on, right? I kind of want to ask you some more simplified questions, but kind of relate to your personal life, right?
1: Yo.
0: So, you got your girl here, right?
1: Yo.
0: What lies you ever told a loved one?
1: What lies have I told a loved one? See, that's what I'm saying.
0: She just scratched her face. I don't know what's going on here.
1: What lies have I told a loved one? Oh, I'll call you right back.
2: Hey, never call him right back.
0: Never call back.
2: Never be right back, dog.
0: Like, nah, I ain't calling bro back till next week.
2: Damn, dog, no, for real, man.
0: That's crazy.
1: Bro, if family and friends know me, y'all know. They know.
2: They know.
0: They know now. If they don't know then,
1: see, you know, I used to do it to her before, in the beginning of our relationship. Yeah, let me call you right back. Damn, he gonna call me back.
0: That's crazy, dog. All right, so what would you say your biggest embarrassment has been in life? Yeah.
1: Biggest embarrassment.
0: Gotta get to the juicy questions.
1: Going to jail the first time.
0: Going to jail?
1: I should say that. Yeah, that's the biggest. Because when I tell you,
0: I went to jail here or in Mississippi?
1: Yeah, I went to jail here.
0: Because Mississippi jail different from the jail here.
1: Most definitely is. Most definitely. I ain't never been. I just heard stories, but most definitely is. I've only been to the juvenile one. Hey, look, that's something different. So I know.
0: I've been to county before, man. I had a little driving ticket, you know what I'm saying? Revocation, yeah. You know what I'm saying? I didn't know my license was revocated. I thought it was suspended. I didn't know it was revocated.
1: Yeah.
0: Said, what's a revocation? No, I didn't know what it was. Like, you know what's a revocation? You're going to revocate me?
1: They playing, bro. They be playing out here.
0: So we're going to come get you. I said, all right. Spent my little 3 days in there. I seen people doing some crazy stuff in there. It's like a child playground, you know what I'm saying?
1: Yeah.
0: I said, it's cool.
1: Yeah.
0: I said, this is kind of cool. Canteen.
1: Somebody coming up.
0: Can I use the phone?
1: Look, middle of the night just yelling.
0: Y'all don't understand.
1: Dude said, was crazy, bro.
0: Said, you gotta get me out of here.
1: Man,
0: you gotta get me out of here now.
1: Look,
0: God.
1: Hey, after first, man, I didn't even know when I was getting out. I'm like, yo, is I'm in here or I'm not in here?
0: I need a phone call. I gotta get out of here.
1: Look, no, for real.
0: I called Daniel Connors.
1: Didn't nobody answer. That was real. Didn't nobody answer.
0: I think I called Top Dog to get me out of here.
1: We need that. No, for real.
0: No cap, man.
1: Ooh, yeah.
0: Hey, man, for those that's young, man, jail is no place to be, man. If y'all want everyone to live your life, man, please live your life to the fullest, man. But don't go to jail, man. Don't make dumb decisions. Don't make dumb choices, man. So with that being said, I got another question for my boy that's going to tap into y'all on the heart level. What's some word of advice that you could tell to youth for people that want to be like you or people that want some uplifting or some encouragement to do what they got to go, to do what they want to do in life? What would you say to them?
1: Start with the words "I can,"
0: and okay,
1: and not why I can't.
0: You got that from Akon, didn't you?
1: like
0: you got that from Lil Nas. You got that. I can.
1: No. Like,
0: be what I want to be.
1: I don't know. Once I started to really lock in and start saying "I can," okay, I really started doing everything I thought I couldn't, just because it was.
0: That's fine.
1: You know, it's all a brain thing. Like, no, unless you. It'd be different to be like, oh, yeah. I can't do that. No, I can't do that. What do you mean you can't do that?
0: Nice.
1: Like, what makes you can't do that? Like, you believe in yourself? Like, you know what I'm saying? Like, just lock in. You get it. You can do it.
0: So let me tell you this. So this is a word of advice that my dad taught me. You know what I'm saying? He's from Haiti. So, you know, they big on voodoo and they big on, like, religion. You know what I'm saying? When it comes to, like, spiritual, like, anointment and blessings and stuff like that, too, as well.
1: Yeah.
0: If you say the words, I can't or I cannot or I won't be able to or I shouldn't, those are curse words. To him,
1: you see,
0: those words damn you in a sense where you're not able to do the things that you want to do. So when you want to bring and uplift yourself, you're not able to because you're already down to yourself. You know what I'm saying?
1: Brother, no.
0: So the words you should always have in your life should always be like, I know I can. I'm very positive. I'm a strong this and that. You know what I'm saying?
1: Mm-hmm.
0: And then always have that, like, it's not a sense of not being humble, but it's a sense of uplifting yourself.
1: Yeah.
0: Because you can be humble in your own zone, but you can still uplift yourself at the same time. You know what I'm saying?
1: Always.
0: So always say that I can. Even if you feel like you can't do something, just say, all right, I'm going to try it. You know what I'm saying?
1: You know, just give it a try.
0: Never say that you can't do it. And if you can't do it, just keep, hey, the word is try again. Mm-hmm. You know what I'm saying?
1: Mm-hmm.
0: Till you succeed.
1: Keep at it.
0: And that's that. So, all right.
1: Well, go ahead. Hey, my boy, y'all see God, the most perfect being of all existence, the universe, made earth in 7 days.
0: Ooh.
1: 7 days. Some people be like, oh, dang, you could have made it quicker.
0: Mm-hmm.
1: Come on now, 7 days. It takes a process. It takes time to get this stuff together. Like,
0: then you made apples for Eve to eat, and then you see what Eve did with
1: You know what I'm saying?
0: No, I'm just messing with you.
1: We going to get back to the other stuff.
0: That's why the morning just a little too short, you know what I'm saying? The night being a lot longer than the evening, you know what I'm saying? No, I'm just messing with you. But, all right, so let's get into this, man. So what do you say is your most remarkable moment in life? Something that stands out to you is like, okay, cool. This is what happened in my life, man. I want to always talk about this. This is what I remember the most. This is life for me.
1: Ooh, I can't even talk about that on the radio.
0: This is when you met her, right?
1: Oh, that was a remarkable day, too. But this is some deep stuff, man. This is some deep stuff. Hey, if y'all want to lock in, y'all want me to talk about it, come to my page. Stop following me. I swear. Hey, when I tell you deep,
0: let's go.
1: Look, it's something serious. But that. It was I ain't gonna talk about that. No, follow me and I'll tell her. Hey, I'm at 950 followers right now. If I get to 1K, I'll tell y'all.
0: Nah, we're gonna make that happen tonight. So you gonna make that happen tonight.
1: Yo, I spill the beans, no bull.
0: You forgot you under MK direct management. You make that 10K. We gonna get a lot of stories out of him.
1: Hey. It's great, and I got a lot for sure.
0: Let's go. Sorry, we're gonna get back to that, man. So if y'all on the live stream, man, y'all tapped in, man, please let us know where you can find your socials at real quick.
1: Gemini II _ Stoner on Instagram and Facebook.
0: Let's go.
1: If y'all trying to listen to my music, it's just Gemini Stoner.
0: Okay, you got TikTok at will or no?
1: I had TikTok. My TikTok is dry now. So if any of y'all look me up and y'all find my old TikTok, look, that's from 2022. Everything that I done did on there. Oh, this one right here
0: did
1: new.
0: It already.
1: Look, this one right here new. I done learned my lessons. It took a span of 4-5 years for me to learn my lessons, but yeah,
0: that's why.
1: We got to it.
0: So if you had to have an artist, right, that's located in Milwaukee that you want to do a special feature with, who would that be?
1: That's located in Milwaukee?
0: Mm-hmm.
1: Moolah Mar.
0: Moolah Mar?
1: Yeah. Well, he ain't located in there. Oh, okay, yeah, because he in Phoenix right now.
0: Yeah.
1: So let me. Mike.
0: Mike.
1: Yeah.
0: Mike, where you at? What you be trapping?
1: I already ran into bro like 2 or 3 times already. Just on some smooth. He be in the smooth areas, but
0: laid back,
1: bro. You will never think.
0: Yeah. I don't know. Mike, he cool. He ain't trying to go back. He's trying to be smooth.
1: Look,

0: I just know Flo's gonna hit different for real, for real. It would have been Juicy if he would have never passed. RIP.
1: Yeah, shout out to Juice WRLD, man. He going crazy.
0: No, for real.
1: Well, he was going crazy.
0: Yeah.
1: Say that. All right, so if you had to switch lanes, right, and you wasn't doing music, what career path would you have taken if you hadn't did that?
0: Mechanic.
1: Hey, a mechanic?
0: Look.
1: Working on cars?
0: Yeah, look.
1: Buses?
0: Look, all
1: automobiles?
0: That, all that. Look, all that. Straight, right, get into it. If not that, I would. I'm a born hustler. If not that, I'm mounting TVs. I'm landscaping.
1: Okay.
0: I'm plumbing. I'm doing something. Electrician. I'm doing something. Look. The skills.
1: You working at you gonna put on that you working at Gigolo's, huh?
0: Hey, we ain't gonna start that like, nah. Hey.
1: He said, I need that fast money.
0: another story. Don't ever quit on y'all dreams. The devil will come out of any damn where. When I tell y'all, look, another, don't ever quit. And look, don't ever give yourself to the devil, because they came to me too. Yeah. They came to a crazy stuff. Y'all want that one too? Follow me. I'm telling y'all. Try to get me the sneaky way. Like,
1: Let's go. All right, so
0: we gotta
1: switch over the conversation a little bit, y'all. So if y'all tapped into MK Direct Social, man, y'all already know we the most essential show on the radio. We got a lot of things going on. We do On the Edge mic drop. So if you guys want to tap into that, we got a couple that we're gonna be shooting today right after this interview. So if you guys want to tap in, just pop up at the lake. You can see MK Direct Social in action.
0: Shout out, bro! I'm gonna get my next one in soon.
1: And with that being said, let's move into our game questions.
0: Hey, this is the anticipation.
1: Had a whistle for that one. So, these are questions that are never have I ever.
0: Okay.
1: And then we're going to get into the Milwaukee Spelling Bee. Before we get into that, Knicks or Spurs, who going to win?
0: Okay, my heart is saying Spurs, but my brain is saying Knicks.
1: Let's go. They've been doing the Spurs, man. They've been doing the Knicks dirty, man, lately. Spurs been just getting away with a lot of stuff, bro. I ain't gonna lie. Yeah.
0: I haven't been in tune like that. I've just been working lately, but
1: okay.
0: I watched the first two games. And I'm just like, it is what it is at this point. Yeah. It is what it is, but.
1: They're gonna get it in.
0: Yeah.
1: They're definitely gonna get it in.
0: What game they on right now? It's game six? Game seven?
1: Four.
0: This is game four?
1: Game four. Yeah, it's two. It's three. 3-1. 3-1. Knicks, no, it's game five, my bad. Game five is game five. Knicks in five.
0: Okay.
1: I said they're gonna win in the six though, but I give them five.
0: I'm like, all right, bet. So I need to go ahead and go on Couchy right quick.
1: Hey, that's the app. You know what I'm saying? That's the app to go. So, all right. So the way this game works is ask you a question, and you just say, never have I ever, yes or no. My first question is, never have I ever used a piece of clothing to wipe my nose when I didn't have tissue or an edible substance to use.
0: Huh. Wait, you said tissue, never when I had tissue. Or,
1: yeah.
0: Okay, so does that count even if the tissue was like three houses down?
1: Nah.
0: Like, because I'm from the South. Come on, a South boy.
1: Never have I ever used a piece of clothing as tissue.
0: To wipe my nose?
1: To wipe your nose.
0: I was 11. Come on. I didn't even do that right now. Like, my nose running and I ain't got no tissue? Hey, it's getting wiped off.
1: I feel you.
0: Taking care of myself.
1: Let me ask you this question. Never have I ever faked being on the phone to someone because I didn't want to respond to them.
0: You didn't want to what?
1: Never have I ever faked being on the phone to someone to avoid conversation talking to them.
0: On me, yeah. You got to get up out of there. I'm sure it'd be weird conversation. Like, people be joining. Like, there's some weird people out here, bro. They be trying to have some weird conversation. Like, I ain't got time for this. I done did this at work the other day. Just gotta get, come on. I got to go, boss. Like, I ride outside. Dang. Like, what? I ain't got time for it. I do not got time for it.
1: That's
0: but,
1: crazy.
0: You know, it's just, you know, that's just me, though. But if I got time. You know, not even got time for it. If it's a, you know, not a weird conversation where I'm getting weird vibes from it or I'm feeling weird. Like, no, I know a lot of people out here got good conversations and stuff, and I have good conversations with people, but it's just, it can't be no weird stuff. If you were acting weird, I'm gonna feel that, and I'm just I'm gonna find my way out there.
1: I ain't gonna lie. Situation A or B, I'm taking B up out of here.
0: Especially, I don't like to

0: I don't like to, how you say, I ain't gonna say disappoint people, but get people on a wrong energy or something like that. Yeah. You know what I'm saying? I'm just like, you know what? Hey, I got it. And then, yeah. All right. Okay.
1: I can feel that.
0: It's just like that.
1: All right. Never have I ever faked having good grades in school to avoid getting a whooping for a bad report card.
0: I have never. My mama seen them grades. it was. I got right to it. I knew better. But look, it is what it is. All right.
1: So never have I ever dissed class for a girl before.
0: Never.
1: No. Never have I
0: was too ugly at the time.
1: No,
0: I done glowed up.
1: It's ugly gym, big gym now. Hey,
0: look, for real. I done glowed up real nice.
1: It's crazy, dog. All right, last question. Never have I ever faked going to sleep to avoid going out.
0: Never.
1: Okay,
0: never. Shout out, cuz. Shout out, Kiki, cuz. You heard the head, cuz. She know. Even if I was asleep, she'd come get me. ain't no running from that.
1: That's crazy.
0: Yeah, it's all love, cuz.
1: That's what's up, man. All right, so before we get into these gang questions, is there anything that you want to shout out or bring up before we get into this next segment, which is called the Milwaukee Spelling Bee?
0: Shout out my mama. Thank you. Thank you every day. Shout out God. Appreciate it, brother. You know what I'm saying?
1: Likewise,
0: appreciate it, my baby. You know, I appreciate everything that God has brought forth for me. Yeah, we locked in. If anything, RIP my grandma.
1: Any upcoming shows?
0: Oh, yeah. Shout out ATR. We at Julian's Hall.
1: Let's go.
0: June 26th. Hey, if y'all want to see a show, I'm telling y'all, this is the place to go. I'm finna blow it up, too.
1: Let's do it.
0: If y'all think I'm capping, come on, come see. I'm gonna let y'all see the truth. Like, so serious, so dang serious.
1: Hey, this is the Milwaukee Spelling Bee, guys. I don't think Gemini knows what happens at this point. Are you ready for the Milwaukee Spelling Bee?
0: Let's go.
1: Let's do it. So the way that Milwaukee Spelling Bee works is like this. We say the name, you have to guess it. You have to spell it correctly. We give you two versions, the Wisconsin version or the Milwaukee way. So you could choose. Alright, I'm going to give you a couple easy ones, then we're going to go into the hard questions. You ready?
0: Alright.
1: All I have to do is spell it. We got 5 seconds to spell it.
0: Damn.
1: The first one is Sutter. What it do, Sutter? How do you spell the word Sutter?
0: S-U-D-D-E-R.
1: Okay. Bing, bing. You got it. Shout out to my boy, Munch Lauren, on the music in the background. The next word is Keith. How do you spell the word Keith? I'm posted up on Keith Street.
0: Oh, we on K-E-E-F. Keith, or what? I mean, K. Y'all said Keith, right?
1: Yeah.
0: I know. Or is it K E F L? Because K E I F. Keith.
1: Spell it
0: one more time. K E E F. I'm not on Keith. Unless I'm not hearing him right.
1: Hey, one for one, bro.
0: Damn. All right.
1: We got the next one. I'll give you an easy one again. How do you spell the word brother? What it do, brother?
0: That's B-R-U-D-D-E-R.
1: Okay.
0: But it is. Man, damn.
1: The fourth word. Killboys. Man, I just got hit by a killboy. Man, what's going on? Killboys done got me again.
0: K-I-A-B-O-Y-Z.
1: That's it. All right, so the last question that I have for you, right? You a sports fan, right?
0: Yeah.
1: Okay, who your favorite sports team?
0: I'd say the Bucks.
1: The Bucks. All right. Your favorite player?
0: Giannis.
1: All right. So how do you spell Giannis? Kumpo.
0: Get him out of here, bro. Hey, I damn near spell the first one. Hey. What?
1: G-I-A-N-N-I-A.
0: Hey, look. All right. I messed up. Yeah. We good. Yeah. My bad, boy. Shout out Giannis, though. Hey, stay with us. Don't go. Shout out Bucks, man. Shout out Bucks. Hey, man, shout out my boy Gemini the Stunner, man. He tapped in with MK Direct Social, man. We live on the radio, man. 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And if you guys want to tap in to see what's going on with today's episode, man, you can tap into the live stream, man. 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Click on that blue little alien guy, man. It's going to take you real far, man. And you can watch today's episode and any other episode before that, too, as well. 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

0: 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I am your host, Anja, not Anja Seeger. Well, hello. What's going to happen today? Let's find out. I just came back from the doctor because I noticed a mole on my neck has been slowly getting larger. Larger and larger. And I don't really want a mole on my neck that's getting larger, so I went in and was informed that it is a skin tag. It is not malignant. It's just going to get larger and larger. But my doctor said she could remove it with tweezers and cold compressed nitrogen. And so that's what we did. And I braced myself for a great stinging yanking on my neck, but it wasn't that bad. But, you know, I've been thinking, I've had to check the mirror a few times in this past week just to see if my left eyebrow is still there. It seems like it's been eroding. I don't know why, but it seems my left eyebrow is still there and available to intensify my face. A face that can come off as too sweet without the sharp punctuation marks above my eyes. Because my eyes, they feel and feel forever. And I need eyebrows to make sure that there's an end to the sentence. And I also had to check my elbows a lot this week to make sure that the skin is still there. Had some what I thought was psoriasis, but was informed it was just some minor eczema, totally normal. Nothing to worry about. And then, you know, lately I've had to check my nostrils to make sure that, you know, there aren't maggots safe inside there, just burrowing away. Because, you know, that's what I can feel sometimes when I have a stuffed nose. It's just a bunch of maggots. And, you know, I have to inspect my feet, you know, on top of my toes. Because I just want to make sure that old skin that's scaling there is just skin scales and not some sort of fatal fungus that will spread. And then I have to check my conscience. I have to list for the Holy Ghost each of my ill-timed opinions that were uttered in a way to deliver maximum heartache and shock in others. Because, you know, the truth is, I am a very bad, bad, rotten sack. At least today. It's probably hormones. Inspected this weekend by a stranger at a party who I'd never conversated before. she asked me a lot of questions. Over and over, she asked me, "What's your problem with poetry?" And what do you mean? Paper cutting. What is a paper cut? Do you make abstract work? What is a feral woman? I'm intrigued. Now, you and your husband have a large age gap, huh? Are there a lot of age gaps in your family? Do you relate more to Gen X, or are you more millennial? So you sell your art? But the question that stayed with me, that she asked, was, what is a feral woman? I am intrigued. Because when she asked me, what do you make art about? Sometimes it's hard to answer, and I just go with whatever I thought about the last time someone asked me that. And it might have been years ago. And I just blurted, feral women. And then she followed up with, what is a feral woman? And so I had to think about it. I don't come prepared with these answers. But to me, a feral woman is someone who doesn't excessively or at all finesse herself for others' conveniences unless she wants to. But generally not. You know, a feral woman probably has unshorn hair everywhere. She probably, you know, in stories she always lives alone. And she's ageless. She's an old woman when she is young. And when she is old, she is young. And she does come up in my work. I'll read you some of my feral woman witch poems to this music. I should tell you what this music is before I get into it. We are listening to Offertorium, which is by composer Sofia Gubaidulina. And I'd tell you more, but it appears the information about this performance is in Cyrillic. But actually, no, I've translated it. It does appear to be from a performance in 2017 at the Svetlana State Academic Symphony Orchestra of Russia. All right, enough of that. But props to Sophia. I want to tell you about the feral woman, and I'm just going to start calling her a witch, but I'm not even sure if a feral woman and a witch are the same entity entirely. Like, I think you can interchange each other, but a witch probably has a little more intentional magic, whereas a feral woman is someone who has blended completely with nature. But there's a lot of overlap. So this poem I'm working on is how the witch would describe herself. It's called The Old Witch in the Woods. One day, she chose her turf, announced, "This is mine." Arms full of foam and batting to build out a nest beside the boxwood bush, compacting hoop skirt down to spatula a basement foundation of thick and sturdy Alfredo sauce. Next, the walls got graham crackered, oregano's protective burn at the stoop, the rose petal potpourri pink bathroom, what could become his pleather bar stool and general walnut cracking area, in theory. But there would be no man. Here's her fertility plan. Fill a pot with meatballs, then leave it to simmer and waft until the children arrive. Here they come, skipping over tree roots, picking berries from thorny brambles. So many knocking at her candy-coated door. Certainly no breadcrumbs or moonstones needed. They fled the unbroken labor of village life to whistle a tune in time with the wind, to collect sticks and arrange them by favor, and to keep the favor of children, the witch must maintain a fridge full of stuffed mangoes. And while her summer evenings sewing Halloween costumes, she must know the rules for all card games. And while the children sleep, she must polish their shoes, iron their socks, and mend loose buttons before shearing their hair in strong morning light. She must fold them Jeffersonian newspaper hats. Hot tea of plucked lavender flowers must be served. And always she must share the truffle she hides if they are found. Because if treated well, these kids will beget kids' kids. And those kid kids will beget kid kids. Who will catch her in a lie and be very upset, crying. But Grandma, these French fries are not from McDonald's. I'm still working on that poem and all of these poems. Like I say every week, I'm working on a poetry manuscript, and how I edit is reading things aloud. And my current book has a four-part witch meditation, so that's one part of it. That's how the witch would describe herself. Now, we need to explore how the witch would be described by those who dream of her. And that's what this is, the thing I came across. I was 6 or maybe 16 when Grandma sent me to pluck golf balls out of her muddy ditch. I was reaching down into cool silt when a bolt of maturity charred my baby fat into thin Vidalia, middle-aged crisp from one glance of this jagged reptile woman. Her every scale a weapon, her breasts dripping lumpy green milk, her eyes rolling spirals of nausea, her beard braided with black poison flowers, teeth hanging low past pubis, and chopping so fast those incisors and fangs were of unknown shape. But her stench, it was the horror of rotten corpses blundering into new fetus slurry. I had to get away. We both knew she is not for living eyes. May we be hapless all as she steeps in molten core beneath the sea. I think this one speaks to the agelessness of a witch, of a feral woman, but it also indicates that, again, the term grandma is being used to describe a witch, because I think there's an important point here that a woman was beyond her childbearing years and without a man. That is peak witch. And perhaps that is what a witch is the manless woman. The independent woman. So now here's a poem about how the witch is seen in reality. Because this has actually happened to me. Although, of course, I've changed a few things. In 2015, the strange Madama Glidestrata, all plastic ivy crown tangled gray hair, she poofed in, announcing her grand moniker, Glidestrata, while twirling her glitter-shedding fan in swirls above my public typewriter. She demanded her fortune, and I was about to type her one when her five-decade-worn hands clamped onto my smooth young palm, and she began to read my palm. Most people think you are a woman, but you are not just that. She paused for a smile and trickled a fake trill giggle, tra-dee-la-dee-la, before revealing, you are also a man. When I confirmed this is true, Glidestrata trilled pretentiously again, another tra-dee-la-dee-la, before her reading unscrolled further, you will have many lovers of the third and fourth genders, even. This proclamation slapped me, and internally I welled with fret. Many lovers? How about just one damn exceptional who could sponge my neurotic flicker as I am without grimace? Perhaps a far-flung notion too tall? I wished madly for it, though contrary to Glidestrata's inflicted, slathered, drenched-out-of-nowhere psychic transmission. And now the gate to my facial expression unlocked, gaping as I pleaded telepathically, please read it and fix course, Madam G! She noticed something, because her responding trill deepened with smile, became murky. Tra-lee-la-lee-la. And you will die young. Siren, supernoval, instant symbols back in my blood. You are wicked, I scolded her through her gale of trolley treacle trails. But she didn't melt or even sizzle satisfyingly out of existence at the glaw of my truth. Months later, I saw her one seat ahead me on the bus in a lumpy green hat I also would have worn, but refused to compliment or acknowledge. I read that one on the show a few weeks ago, and it was different. I'm going to edit it a few more times, but I'm not sure if I will read it on the show again. But lastly, there's the fourth part of the witch sequence, and it's important to explore how the witch experiences herself, because the first one is like a personal lore of how the witch likes to describe herself, and the second one is the dream world of how the witch is perceived, and the third one is locked in our reality world of perhaps the disappointing way people may interact with the witch. Of course, there are not disappointing ways to interact with a witch. But this one is how the witch truly experiences herself in real time. 8:30 p.m. Sunday night. Cats in repose. Bread loafed in middle of street. Juvenile rabbits chewing urgently. It seems urban Lappins will wait till sunset, just like me, for their neighborhood inspection. Unseen in my robes of dusk, I could borrow it all from your little free library. But right now, I'm peering into your garbage. Wow, so many piles of clothes kept in joyful hope of your impending weight loss. Mounds of pants parked instead of car, though the odor of gasoline still lingers. You'd see me from your windows and freak were you not transfixed by subscription service, and I by lightning bug neon signs blinking flirtatiously around my head as I balance on pond logs to catch a toad in the middle of a sentence, cicada surround sound tempering me. I've stepped off the biological timeline, separate from tribal society's tradition, as I pass so many indoor parents doling out hot victuals into Ziploc bags labeled with each family member's name so no one's lunch gets stolen again this week. So that's how the witch sees herself, meandering in a neighborhood, but not truly a part of it. Being a part of the nature that is the original part of the area, but not the houses and not the lives inside the houses. In this poem, the witch has intentionally not had children and has stepped off that biological timeline she speaks of. Something that I think about now that I am 39, which is exactly how old my mother was when she had me. But I guess I'm choosing to be a witch. Sort of. I have a husband and I like being married. I'm working on this four-part witch poem. feeling really spacey today. I hope you're enjoying this show. We're almost done. Guess who? This person used to drive school buses until their aunt told them to get a 9-to-5 if they want to fit in with the rest of the family. Guess who? This person is a lapsed member of their local makerspace, paying $200 a month for access to the kilns in a small studio, but they haven't been in since 2023. Guess who? This person always forgets when it is their turn to provide the apple juice and has been demoted to bringing napkins to the church basement meetings. The organizer knows that there is an abundance of extra napkins, but they are musty in the cabinet. Guess who? This person was given a 10,000-piece jigsaw puzzle once and opened it up, counted 9,999 pieces despite its shrink-wrapped arrival, and then decided it was too defective to even try. This person does not have any piercings or tattoos. Who am I? Well, that last one is me. So you may imagine getting a skin tag removed at the doctor today was a big deal. I told my doctor, be gentle with me. I've never even had my ears pierced. And I sat on my hands in case they would jut out and hit the doctor in pain, but it was a really nothing operation. And now I have a Band-Aid on my neck, which hurts more than the actual removal of a skin tag does. But these are the things I'm thinking about because I've got thoughts and feelers, just like you, listener. When encountering any subtle force, I want you to remember you have both your thoughts and your feelers with which to interpret.
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3: We're locked in. We're locked and loaded. Welcome back to Whispering Bones. It's me, your host, Norman Flatwood. Welcome to the show, Julia. Thank you for being here today.
4: Thank you so much for having me.
3: Oh, wait. Now you're super quiet. Hold on. Hold that a little closer to your mouth.
4: Okay.
3: For me.
4: Okay.
3: Would you, darling? Thank you. Okay. That's a little bit better.
4: Okay.
3: Okay.
4: Should I go closer?
3: No, I think you're good.
4: Okay.
3: Yeah, you're fine.
4: Great. Yay.
3: Yay. Okay, welcome to Whispering Bones. Thanks for agreeing to do this with me today.
4: Thank you. I'm always so happy to talk about music. It's my favorite thing in the world.
3: And I think you might have you have an interesting music taste, and I think you're going to bring a breath of fresh air to Whispering Bones.
4: Ooh, okay.
3: Sometimes I feel like I get stuck in my rut with what I'm playing. So I'm excited about what we're going to do today with your stuff.
4: Cool.
3: Why don't we... I want to start a little bit by hearing about, and I also have some questions and some comments that I have been saving for this.
4: Oh, so my remind God. Me okay. to get back to this.
3: But your songs are long, so don't, we can't get too carried away. I'll watch the time.
4: Okay.
3: My serial killer habit on this show is that I lose track of time and then I get cut off at the end. Which
4: it's
3: is
4: tricky.
3: Less of an issue now that I'm pre-recording because it's like easier for me to kind of edit that back in.
4: Mm.
3: But when I would record these live, it was like notorious. I would get cut off.
4: Like,
3: at
4: sorry,
3: the end,
4: bye.
3: And they would make so
4: bye.
3: Much fun of me. But anyway, okay. I want to hear a little bit about your relationship with music and how that has evolved over the course of your life and like what music you grew up listening to and what you listen to now and all that jazz.
4: Okay. I grew up very much classic rock. My dad, for the past 18 years, has worked at a guitar manufacturing company. So like I grew up around guitars, surrounded by guitars, and that was the kind of music we listened to. I would go see with his work, I would go see like Linkin Park. that's not classic rock, but we would go see Linkin Park and Carlos Santana and John Mayer, and music was very...
3: That's crazy that you've seen Carlos Santana. That's really cool.
4: Carlos Santana, he's the man. He's the PRS man.
3: The man with the singing guitar.
4: That's right.
3: Did you play guitar?
4: I tried for a while. I took lessons for guitar and piano when I was a kid. I was really, really into the piano and less into the guitar, but I loved it and I still have a guitar. I can read music and I can figure things out. I've never been someone who can like hear a song and then play it. I'm so jealous of people like that. But yeah, I like it as an outlet. I just have never really committed the time and energy necessary for it. And funnily, my dad also like really doesn't play guitar, which is hilarious because he literally ran a guitar company for 18 years. But he went to the like School of Rock, like the kids' music school in Annapolis, where the company is based. And he went in, and one of the guys who was his instructor was one of his employees. It was like, you don't play guitar? That's so crazy.
3: He's so shocked.
4: Yeah, so shocked, because my dad has been posing all along.
3: So he plays like he plays guitar, or he like...
4: Well, everyone knows he doesn't play guitar, but everyone thinks he Shit. Is like diminishing his own abilities, but he really to be humble, you know, to
3: and
4: be,
3: you
4: know,
3: humble.
4: He can't compete with the rock stars, yeah. but he just yeah, yeah, actually yeah. can't play guitar that well. My mom got really into it. My mom is a very intense person, and she got very into it for about a year and practiced for like 3 hours every day. It was a big, big thing, and did concerts and everything. And she was so good at guitar, way better than me. And I'd been playing for 4 years or something as a child. So I was very jealous of her.
3: Wait, does she still play guitar?
4: No, then she stopped completely. Which is very her vibe.
3: Her year of doing
4: I have
3: it,
4: never seen her pick up a guitar
3: and be done with it. Yeah. Fleetwood Mac. She
4: That's how she rolls.
3: What do they
4: yeah.
3: say? Brighten fast.
4: Yeah, yeah, yeah.
3: That's hilarious.
4: So anyway, classic rock, like guitar forward music, mm-hmm. always shaped mm-hmm. my everything. My name is Julia, which is from the Beatles' White Album. So that also has very much shaped my relationship to myself into music. I think I always found a lot of identity in it.
3: There are a lot of songs named after you.
4: There's a lot of Julias. Yeah, I got the Mountjoy song. I can't think of any other ones right now. But yes.
3: I feel like, okay, we don't need to digress.
4: It's a whole rabbit hole. And then my mom growing up had very select types of music that she would come back to all the time. And she would make these playlists in her Lexus where she had rotating CDs. You could put like 6 CDs
3: oh,
4: in it and
3: that
4: rotate.
3: Was so cool.
4: Super
3: I knew
4: cool.
3: someone who had one of those. Yeah,
4: super
3: awesome.
4: Cool. And we growing up, there was 6 CDs on rotation. And one of them was Enya, A Day Without Rain, quintessential to my taste in music. One of them was ABBA Gold Album. Also quintessential. And then all the other 4 were all playlists that she'd made, which she's now transferred onto Spotify that I listen to all the time. It's like Lou Reed and yeah. Yeah. And the Beatles. Soft rock. Yeah.
3: Okay. Okay. So then when you started choosing your own music to listen to, did you veer away from this, or did you, I feel like I already know the answer, but, or did you kind of stick with this genre?
4: A little bit of both. Mm-hmm. I think that my music taste from my mom is very cinematic, and it's big, and it's emotional, and it's sweeping, and oh, her other album was Norah Jones. It's like, yeah, it's Norah yeah. Jones and Enya and ABBA, like these big heightened emotional ballads. You don't know what?
3: I don't know any Enya.
4: Oh my God. I should have put Enya on here. Enya's amazing. Enya is very ethereal. Enya is what I listen to whenever I'm stressed out immediately. Enya has some sort of calming effect on me.
3: I think part of that too, though, that like brings you back to your childhood.
4: Definitely.
3: Yeah.
4: Totally nostalgia. Mm-hmm. Yeah. Mm-hmm. I think my taste in music has taken elements from my mom, the cinematic, and then from my dad, the rock instrument driven mm-hmm. stuff, and pulled it together into something that is completely my own. And I share my music with my parents all the time, and they love it, which I really appreciate. My mom will listen to all my playlists and give me all her thoughts, and then I'll come home and she'll be playing my songs mixed into her own app playlist,
3: which
4: makes me really happy. So there's always a bit of an exchange going on between all of us. Yeah.
3: Which is such a cool way to communicate with people.
4: Absolutely.
3: Through music and sharing songs and sharing albums and...
4: Probably my favorite way to communicate with people. Yeah.
3: Yeah.
4: Yeah.
3: Yeah. Yeah. That's really cool. It's funny that you said, because one of the songs that you brought for today, you specified was the drumless version.
4: Correct.
3: And you made that playlist the other week that I have been listening to. And one of my first thoughts was like, there's not a whole lot of drums going on. That was like one of the first things I thought.
4: That's so funny.
3: Not really. And there were some. I picked up some drums, but that was the first thing I noticed was like, huh, there's not very many. And then the second was, I was like, these long songs are very long.
4: Correct. Yeah. Yes. I like an epic. I like a sweeping song that takes me on a journey.
3: Yeah.
4: I like the song to have multiple acts.
3: Yeah.
4: I like the song to go up and explode into something and then come down. And then for the drums, that's actually not something I've ever really noticed, which is hilarious because I specifically picked the drumless song. But I really am drawn to like synth and electric underscoring of stuff, as well as like weird vocals and... Yeah, one of the songs we're going to play has drums in it, but in a kind of weird way, which I really like. Mm-hmm. But the more traditional drum track, I think, for me, maybe makes me lose the specificity of the song, if that makes sense. Like, I think maybe my brain gets caught up in that, and I lose the nuance, which is definitely what I find with Touch by Daft Punk, because... Today, when I was deciding which songs to play, I listened to both of them back to back, and it was very clear to me that I think that when you take the drum track out, you have so much more feeling and specificity and complexity and nuance to all of the other rhythms, the voice and the synth and whatever else strange instruments are floating around.
3: The other parts of the song.
4: Yeah, yeah.
3: Interesting.
4: Yeah.
3: Just funny, I feel like when I listen to music, I'm like, I want it loud, I want the drums, I want to feel it more than I want to hear it.
4: Yeah.
3: But honestly, maybe I'm missing a lot of this music because I'm just trying to drown it out with the drums.
4: No, to each their own.
3: Just to say.
4: The drums are also great.
3: The drums are awesome.
4: Yeah. No shade to the drums.
3: If you were going
4: to
3: be in a band, well, you wouldn't play guitar. We've crossed
4: the line. No, not very good at guitar. No.
3: What would you pick if you were going to pick one?
4: This is so funny. I probably would pick the drums.
3: You're not allowed to pick the drums.
4: No, because I feel like I'm at concerts and I'm always bopping like as if I'm playing the drums. I'm holding like a fake drumstick in my hand, bopping around, you know?
3: Which is
4: really funny because I do choose to be drumless most of the time. But
3: you,
4: I think there's something fun about it.
3: But you don't want to be experiencing it from the other side.
4: Maybe. I just want to be the drum.
3: Yeah, you want to be the drum, but if you're not going to be the drum, no one's going to be the drum.
4: Correct. All right. That's right.
3: All right. Okay, which song do you want to play first?
4: Since we're talking about the Since we were talking about the drumless track, let's play that song first.
3: Okay.
4: This is really interesting because Daft Punk in like 2013, 2015, somewhere around there, released Random Access Memories, their most popular album, incredible album. And then for the 10-year anniversary, I think in 2025, they re-released the exact same album, but they stripped it of its drum track. They didn't change a single thing. They didn't edit it to make it better or worse around its lack of drums. They just removed the drum track. And for some songs, it works so well and it reveals so much more within the song. And for some songs, it does not work at all. So I love this album as an experiment. Because
3: so this was the re-release of the original album without the drums.
4: For the 10-year anniversary, they just pulled out the drums.
3: That's
4: and they
3: wild.
4: Said, here you go.
3: Of all the things that they decided to pull out, that's interesting.
4: It's so funny to
3: me. I'm excited about this because I feel like the drums carry a song. And I can't imagine not having them.
4: You feel the absence if you know the song, okay. I will say.
3: I know the song, so I'm interested to see.
4: Yeah.
3: I'll listen to the other one on the way home.
4: Okay, cool.
3: I'll give you my feedback later.
4: Oh, yeah, please.
3: All right, do you have any other thoughts to share before we go into this?
4: No, it's an epic.
3: Okay.
4: It's a journey.
3: All right, this is Touch, Drumless Edition by Daft Punk.

0: was a journey.
1: Thank you so much for sharing that with us.
0: Of course, anytime.
1: We are back recording now. I didn't make that clear, but
0: oh, okay.
1: The song is over.
0: Is this on?
2: Is this working? Recording.
1: Yeah, you're working.
0: Okay, cool. Good.
1: You're good. I muted you and I unmuted you. So
0: okay.
1: Welcome back.
0: Thank you.
1: Sorry, that was a long song, everyone.
0: It was quite the journey.
1: Julie and I were chatting and then we got distracted, but that was awesome.
0: I am really glad you thought so. That is a song that will take you on a ride. That is a physical experience of a song, in my opinion. I love songs like
1: I'm excited to listen to the drummed version on my bike home.
0: Yeah, you should. I'm curious to know if it's better or worse for you.
1: Listening to it, I did not necessarily notice the lack of drum, which is what you said. I didn't necessarily notice, hey, there should be some drums here.
0: Yeah.
1: I still felt like there was something kind of carrying me through.
0: Yeah.
1: So I'm interested to see if I feel like the song is better with the drums, seeing that I have previously thought that drums were needed.
0: You are pro drum.
1: Yeah, I'm pro drum.
0: Mm-hmm.
1: Or not. I'm interested.
0: Yeah, please report back.
1: I was saying that, Julia, would you consider yourself a theater person? Theater nerd?
0: Yeah, yes. I did factually study theater. I have a degree in theater.
1: Seeing that you have a degree, do you consider yourself a theater person?
0: I do, yes.
1: I didn't want to offend you if you were.
0: No, it is offensive, and I do consider myself a theater person. Both can be true.
1: Don't mean it offensive. But I was saying that this makes a lot of sense why you like epics this way, because it feels like it combines the theater, the production, the journey, the emotional ride that you get.
0: Yes. Yes, I find it like a lot of catharsis in it. Mm-hmm. Yeah, I feel like I'm understanding a character. I feel like I'm understanding what the character wants. And I feel like when my like wants and needs and, you know, whatever I'm feeling in my life, my objective visions in that time align with the characters in these epic stories, and I get the chance to experience that, I find it like such an ideal for catharsis. Mm. Yeah. Mm. So okay. This song, like,
1: tell me about the character in this song.
0: Oh, I mean, this is such a simple, straightforward song. This is someone, and this was me when I was 17 in college, and, you know, going around and having like casual hookups for the first time in my life. This song is about someone who's touching people and being close to people, but understanding the dissonance between that and like real affection and connection. And I think that for me, this has been like such a song I come back to remind myself of what I actually want in relationships all the time. And it also brings me right back to walking on Lake Michigan when I was 17 and crying about some person that I have long since forgotten about.
1: But at the time, felt so real.
0: Yeah. And I think it's better without the drums.
1: Okay.
0: So that was an exciting realization 8 years after I fell in love with the original song, was that I like a version of it better without the drums.
1: Yeah. It takes some of that intensity, maybe.
0: Yeah.
1: Down a little bit.
0: Yes.
1: So you can feel more of it.
0: More ethereal. Yeah.
1: Huh. That's interesting.
0: Mm-hmm.
1: That's cool. All right, let's listen to the next song here. Well, let's see. How much time do we have left? You said this is a 4-minute song?
0: It's a little over 4 minutes. A little over four minutes.
1: So we can probably close this out here and then let the next song ride to the end of
0: the recording. Perfect.
1: Thank you for being here today.
0: Thank you for having me.
1: I appreciate it. I feel like because you like such long music, we should do a second episode at some point.
0: Oh my God. Always down.
1: Out of you.
0: Yeah.
1: But

0: No, it's been super interesting to learn more about your music taste and where it comes from. Where do you see it going in the future, Julia?
1: Oh, my God. Weirder.
0: Yeah.
1: Stranger. Every year my music taste gets weirder. I made you a playlist, and I think I put some very strange songs on there, very alienating songs on there. Yeah,
0: there were some weird ones on there. I liked almost all of them. There's okay. only a couple that I thought, oh, this is a lot. But most of them I liked.
1: Yes, the Iconoclast, a bit too much.
0: The Iconoclast, only because I kept, to be fair, I got really high on a plane, and then I kept falling asleep, and then I kept waking up thinking, how is this the same song?
1: It's very long.
0: So I think I need to maybe give another shot, okay?
1: But it's getting stranger. Like, my music taste is really leaning into, and maybe it's the algorithm on my phone, or maybe it's, like, I don't know, just what my brain wants. I'm obsessed with the most random, smallest, eccentric, like bordering on avant-garde artists that I find. And sometimes they take off in the popular world, and a lot of times they just don't, because I think people are turned off by them. But yeah, I just want to lean into that. I want to go see all those people live and then meet other people who align with that.
0: So you're driving to work tomorrow morning?
1: Correct.
0: What are you going to put on when you get in the car?
1: Oh my God. Well, because I'm thinking about it. Anna B. Savage, I'll probably play tomorrow morning.
0: Okay.
1: Anna B. Savage, I highly recommend. Very small, I think she's Irish, artist who makes super cinematic, very personal art. Her albums are all stories about people, about relationships, and they're like gut-wrenching and guttural. And yeah, I because I was talking about, I think, weird artists, suddenly I'm like, I need to go back and listen to Anna B. Savage.
0: Anna B. Savage is also a mm-hmm. great name.
1: Amazing name. That's amazing awesome. Name. Yeah.
0: That's awesome. All right, what is the next song that our listeners are going to be listening
1: this
0: to?
1: This is my favorite song of all time. This is Reckoner by Radiohead, which is my favorite band of all time, by far. I think Radiohead is the greatest band to ever exist. I think they are the smartest makers of music. I think they make music that is so much more musically complex than everyone else. I have listened to all these songs on repeat for years, and I am always finding new things in the music. I never, ever, ever get bored of it. And I think that is crazy. So, yes, this song I think is perfect.
0: Okay, this is Reckoner by Radiohead. Before we get started on this, you guys are probably not going to hear the whole thing, so feel free to look it up and listen to the rest of it.
1: Please continue it. We went too long.
0: But thank you so much for tuning in this afternoon. I've been your host, Norman Flatwood. This is my guest, Julia. Thank you so much for being here today.
1: Thank you for having me.
0: And thank you, listener, for tuning in to 104.1 River West Radio. This is Reckoner by Radiohead. We'll see you next week.

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2: What would I try if I was safe always? How I feel right now is okay. Do something every day that scares me, 'cause these feelings are temporary. Face the pain, feel the love, we're so closed off. Now I wanna build some stuff. It takes a village or maybe your whole city. The illest ones are always the ones who know the gritty. The struggle, who's growing with me? If your soul is pretty in the flow, it's chitty chitty.
3: Good evening, everyone. I hope you guys can all hear me okay. Welcome to Without Borders Radio. We are gonna be playing some of my favorite songs to listen to on a rainy day. I don't know about you, but Milwaukee today is very foggy, very rainy. I know it is almost summer, so some of you, I'm sure, are experiencing lovely weather. But this is a playlist that I've had for a few years now that is my go-to rainy day mix, although the title is technically foggy, so if this misses the mark, let me know. But first up, we have 142 by the band Inner Wave.